0: and Plattner, but also we don't have great polling in the wake of these articles. So really, it's all going to come down to what the vote total looks like tomorrow night. And even if Graham Plattner wins, if there's a contingent of, again, that Plattner protest vote tomorrow, does that spell trouble for him into the general, where he's got to have all of the Democratic weight behind him?
1: A 6.1 magnitude earthquake has hit near Cuba. So far, there are no reported injuries or damages, according to Cuban state media. But the ripples were felt in Florida. 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
1: Jury selection today for the man charged with igniting the deadly Palisades fire in California last year. Jonathan Rendernecht has pleaded not guilty to 3 counts of arson and faces up to 45 years in prison if convicted. ABC News legal analyst Brian Buckmeyer.
4: Because it resulted in both the destruction of personal property as well as the death of others, you're talking about a mandatory minimum of 5 years in prison to as high as 45 years in prison. These are extremely serious charges.
1: Prosecutors in Santa Barbara County, California, say one grocery store chain has been given inaccurate calorie counts on some of its bread products.
5: Remember that Seinfeld episode when the non-fat frozen yogurt turned out not to be non-fat?
6: It's non-fat. How could this not have any fat? It's too good.
5: In Santa Barbara County, the district attorney says some Kroger-branded Carbmaster breads were not as low-calorie as advertised. Kroger accused of putting inaccurate calorie counts on some of its Carbmaster white wheat and multi-seed bread and hot dog and hamburger buns. The DA alleging Kroger was violating California's false advertising laws. In one case, the DA says Kroger advertised its Carbmaster hamburger buns as having 50 calories in them when they actually had 100 calories in them. Alex Stone, ABC News.
1: A federal judge today struck down a $100,000 fee the Trump administration imposed on new H-1B visas for skilled foreign workers. The judge says Congress would need to approve it. I'm Stephanie Officer, ABC News.
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8: The Metro News AccuWeather forecast. Tonight, cloudy and hot. Lows staying in the mid-70s. Tuesday, showers and storms likely through the day. Highs in the low 80s. Tuesday night, showers taper. Lows in the upper 60s. Wednesday, a shower chance lingers. Partly cloudy and warm. Highs in the low 80s. Thursday, hot and stormy. Highs pushing into the low 90s with showers and storms likely. That's the Metro News AccuWeather on 580 WCHS.
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0: 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Rachel Cruz, Ramsey personality, number one best-selling author, co-host of Smart Money Happy Hour. My daughter is my co-host today. The phone number here is 888-825-5225. Robert is in Houston. Hey, Robert, how are you?
1: Hi, Robert. Hi, Dave. I'm doing good. How are you doing?
0: Better than I deserve, sir. What's up in your world?
1: Well, me and my wife are $250,000 in debt, basically on our business. We were thinking on shut down our business because we've been so frustrated. We don't have enough sales, and we kind of scared because we've been borrowing money from my wife's father, and we're scared that if we close our business, we won't have any money for next month.
2: What kind of business is it, Robert?
1: Well, we own a food trailer dealership. So basically my wife's father manufactures them, and we are just the dealership. We just sell them to the people that want to start their own business.
0: Okay. And who do you owe the $250,000 for?
1: So basically $200,000 are for inventory, basically trailers that my father-in-law has built for us, and just we wouldn't be able to pay it back. And then the other $50,000 has been just $30,000 in car loan and $20,000 in personal and credit card debt.
0: Okay, so that's not business. That was just a car you couldn't afford.
1: Yeah, basically the car that we have is a truck that we use to tow those trailers and deliver them, because we thought that will be profitable if we do ourselves the deliveries.
0: How many trailers do you have on the lot right now?
1: I have two right now, and I have another extra two that are getting built.
0: Are they being built custom for someone?
1: Yes, they are already sold.
0: Okay, and the two that are on the lot are not sold?
1: No.
0: So you got $100,000 a piece in those two?
1: I'll say about 60.
0: A piece?
1: Both of them. One of them is,
0: so where does 200 come from if you have two at 60? I don't understand.
1: I think maybe we've been living on a life that we couldn't afford. I mean,
0: who loans you the money?
1: My wife's father. So basically he's been putting the money from his pocket to build them.
0: Did he start building them before you had the dealership?
1: Yes.
0: How was he selling them back then?
1: He was working with another company that was selling them for another dealership.
0: Okay, so, but if you sold off if you complete the two transactions you've got on the line, and you sell off the two that you've got, he gets most of his money back.
1: Yes, but I
0: and then you don't have a job.
1: Install it. Yeah, I have to also get some money to equip them to those trailers. So I'll say on profit, I'll probably will be getting around $40,000 on the four trailers that I have basically on inventory.
0: Yeah, but let's pretend that we're just trying to get your father-in-law whole by selling the four trailers off, the two in production and the two on the lot, and he gets all of his money that way. You don't get any money out of those. And then you sell off the truck and you get a job. He's gotten out, you're out of the business. You're not making money in this business. You're losing money, right?
1: Yes, correct.
0: So why would you keep doing it?
1: I think that me and my wife, it's the only thing that we've been doing.
0: Yeah, but you're not making money.
1: Yeah.
0: Whatever you've been doing that isn't working,
2: it
0: doesn't
2: matter. It's basically that theory of you're comfortable where you are because it's all you know. And even though it's not smart, it's just you continue to stay because it's the only thing you know, right, Robert? So it's the uncomfortable reality of you're going to have to go learn and do something new in order to make money.
1: Yeah.
2: Because as we continue pushing on this, it's just
0: it may be worth sitting down. with your father-in-law and asking him if he sees a better way to run your business. Because I don't know what you're doing wrong. I don't know if there's enough volume in food truck trailers or not. I don't know enough about that business. It doesn't sound like you're moving enough units to make a living, though.
1: Correct. Yeah.
0: And just because he needs a dealer doesn't mean you need to be in business losing money. And just because you've only done this and you don't know how to do anything else yet doesn't mean you need to be in business losing money. You could be at FedEx stacking boxes and making more money than losing money and not have all this debt. And then figure out what you want to do from there.
1: Right now, we wanted to get rid of our inventory. We were discussing that and just stop our business. And we wanted to also get rid of the truck.
0: Yeah.
1: Because it's almost $1,000.
0: If you sell the four trailers at a profit and you use all of that money to clear the debt with your father-in-law and you sell the truck, you're back at even about, aren't you?
1: Right now, the truck is worth around $11,000 because I put a lot of miles on it, a lot.
0: Okay, well, then you're probably not going to be even on that. But, dude, you have to go get a career now where you're going to make money. And you got to be thinking about what that's going to be because this business is not operating at a profit. Businesses have to operate at a profit or they don't get to hang around. That's a cold, hard reality. And you just not, there's, I don't know enough about that to tell you how to fix it, but it doesn't sound like you don't think it's going to be fixed. So you can't just sit there and rearrange the deck chairs on the Titanic, dude. I mean, you've got to do something else. And so, we got to figure out what we're doing and let your father-in-law know. Mm-hmm. I'm going to give you all the money from these four trailers to get you out as whole as I possibly get you as close to what I owe you as possible. And then I'm going to go get a job and get rid of this stupid truck that has eaten my lunch. And you know, then I'm going to start making money for my family and moving on. That's where I would be. But it sounds like you've got – the big thing is this, okay? There's two real problems you're facing, and I know because I've been there myself. I closed a business and went bankrupt in my 20s, all right? Number one, your dream is dying. You had this dream that this was going to be this wonderful thing. You're going to own your own business, America the beautiful, the free enterprise system, and you were going to get rich, and that dream has died, and it hurts, and you need to grieve the death of the business. Number two, you're embarrassed in front of your father-in-law because he's over making trailers, and you can't make a living selling them, and he feels like he's a good business guy, and he's helped you, and you know, he's barely even going to get all of his money back. Even if he doesn't get it all back, it's going to be close. That's embarrassing. And those are feelings that I have had. They're not fun feelings. But riding the Titanic all the way to the bottom of the ocean is also worse. So make a call, dude.

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0: Monique is in Philadelphia. Hi, Monique. How are you?
7: Hi. How are you?
0: Better than I deserve. What's up?
7: Hi. So I'm new to baby steps 4, 5, and 6. I feel like it's taking me quite some time to get here. And so I'm super excited. However, I have a baby due next month, and doing baby step 4 with the 15% of my retirement and everything, it seems really scary with upcoming expenses that I know will take effect once my maternity leave is up. So I guess I'm just looking. I don't know if my mindset is wrong or my budget is incorrect, but I just need some encouragement or someone to walk me through.
8: Are you going to be paid while you're on maternity leave, Monique?
7: Yeah. Okay. Yes. Yes.
0: Well, you're just talking about like after maternity leave, the daycare kicks in and whoa. Yeah.
7: Yes. Yes.
0: Yeah.
7: Ouch. And just affording that 15% along with, you know, the rest of my budget.
0: Yeah. Well, I mean, just lay your budget out. You can look at it. You know what the daycare is going to cost already, don't you?
7: Yes.
0: Okay. And you've got to, you know, if you have no payments but a house payment, you should be able to do daycare in 15% in most budgets.
7: Well, I have two other children as well that are in daycare.
0: Yeah.
7: So I'll have three kids in daycare.
0: Yeah. And while you had that, you were already reducing debt. How much debt have you paid off?
7: I've been debt free for a little over a year now. Well, year and a half, but I paid off like $80,000.
0: Good for you. Are you single?
7: I'm engaged.
0: Okay. When are you getting married?
7: We plan on getting married next year.
0: Why?
7: Why? So it's more so me. I was married before.
0: But you have a baby
7: and everything. I'm sorry?
0: You have a baby.
7: Yeah.
0: I assume with him.
7: Yeah.
0: I mean, you kind of

0: already made these decisions.
1: Yes. So my fiance wants an actual wedding, and
0: when?
1: Yeah, and so
0: we're grown-ups with three kids.
1: So the wedding is coming, but we plan for it to be early next year. That's yeah. the date.
0: I would do a party early next year and get married the next 20 minutes. You are in an extremely legal and financially vulnerable situation, my good friend. I am scared for you. And you're worried about putting 15% away in retirement, and you're not even married, and you have three kids. Yeah, this is very, very important that you guys get this solidified. I would be in the pastor's or the judge's office this weekend, and we'll have a party next spring. I don't want you hanging out the over the edge of this cliff anymore. You're scaring me to death.
1: I understand.
2: Because he is the guy you want to marry, correct?
1: Yeah.
2: Yeah.
0: You're making babies with him.
1: I got back from deployment, and I found out I was pregnant within like 2 or 3 weeks after that. So it was a shock to me. Mm-hmm.
2: Just curious. But, how much do you make a year, yeah. Monique?
1: So I make three streams of income, but my main job is $81,000. Because I'm part-time military.
2: Okay.
1: I make $12,000 a year from that, and then I do receive child support as well, and that comes out to being like $24,000 a year.
0: Okay. And let me ask, the 15% that is strained in your budget, that is your money only. You're not including him.
1: Correct. The 15%.
0: Yeah, no wonder you're strained. Yeah, you're a single mom with three kids. Mm-hmm. Yeah, that would be straining.
2: How much does he make a year?
1: He makes, when he did his taxes, it came out to being like $36,000 or so.
2: What does he do?
1: So he works for a junk removal company. He's like the sole employee, which he's about to take over.
2: Okay.
1: It's very lucrative business where we live.
0: Well, not for him.
2: What will it be when he takes over?
1: No.
2: What will he be making?
1: So it would be over. Well, they've made a little over $200,000. I'm not sure what his boss brings home. All we know is like he's gone on vacation every week. So
0: yeah. Okay. So here's the thing, huh? Here's the thing. Okay.
1: Yeah.
0: You call me worried about ability to put away 15% because you're in an untenable situation and you're very vulnerable and hanging over the edge of a cliff. This all is solved the day you get married and you combine your incomes, which is what should happen for this child. It's what should happen for you, and it's what should happen by Saturday. And then all of a sudden you have an income up over $100,000. The two of us are doing a budget together because we're already playing house. So the house, you know, nothing else changes. And so we're now doing a budget together like grown-up married people instead of two roommates. And you've got all the responsibility of three kids, one of which is his. Right?
1: Correct.
0: Okay. Well, yeah. So he needs to marry you Friday. I'm going to come get him. I'm serious. This is not good for you, my daughter. You ever heard of a shotgun wedding? I got a shotgun, okay? So here's what we're going to do. We're gonna line this up. This is serious time. This is really, really good. It's the right thing for everyone involved. There is no excuse for, I want a big wedding. That ship sailed when you were 19, kid, okay? You're not playing in that world anymore. Now you're playing in the real grown-up world where we have taxes and we have trying to hand over
2: daycare business
0: from your boss. You got daycare coming out your ears, and no wonder you can't save 15%. Mm-hmm. So, no, yeah, you need to take your child support, your income, and his new fabulous income, put it all together, and make a every dollar budget because you got married Friday together, and then let's go build a life together because that's what all the data tells us is how you win. The data tells us that if you persist in this methodology, you're going to have one-tenth of the net worth of your married friend. One-tenth. Okay, it doesn't work. That's why I'm for your sake, passionate about this. And I want you to win. I want you to have a good life. And the data says those that shack up, the lady has 1/10 at 35 years.

0: the mindset, though.
1: I think there's a child that needs a dad. I don't think you get to make this up. You know, you got to get
0: I know.
1: This
0: but
1: baby
0: then you
1: needs
0: walk through
1: a family.
0: Yes, I agree. And in a perfect scenario, that would be the case. Yeah, no, that's my hope for Monica. But also, I don't want her walking through a divorce.
1: Any scenario that doesn't suck. Yeah.
0: Yeah, and that he's a horrible guy. Like, you know what I mean?
1: He's a horrible
0: like,
1: guy. We shouldn't be doing any of this.
0: Right. That's what we're making sure.
1: We shouldn't even have been having this conversation.
0: Protecting. Yeah, and making sure that this is it for her. But if it is, to the point that, yeah, we have to start making grown-up decisions.
1: Well, she didn't say she was delaying the marriage till the spring because he was a horrible guy and she didn't know if she should marry him.
0: I agree.
1: She says because he wanted a party.
0: I know.
1: Wee.
0: I'm just thinking of everyone out there listening, because this has been a trend that we see over and over again.
1: There's another trend. Half the calls on this show are me telling people to get married these days. So, because the data is there. It's like so simple.
0: You should get
1: I'm such a boomer.
0: You are a boomer, and you should get where you can like facilitate. What's it called? When you ordain a wedding. You ordain.
1: That's right. I need to get ordained and just start doing Ramsey weddings on the debt-free stage right here in the lobby.
0: Every Valentine's Day should be a wedding show, and Dave just marries all the people that he does.
1: All at one time, like some kind of cult or something. Yeah, that would be great.

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2: The Metro News AccuWeather forecast. Tonight, cloudy and hot. Lows staying in the mid-70s. Tuesday, showers and storms likely through the day. Highs in the low 80s. Tuesday night, showers taper. Lows in the upper 60s. Wednesday, a shower chance lingers. Partly cloudy and warm. Highs in the low 80s. Thursday, hot and stormy. Highs pushing into the low 90s with showers and storms likely. That's the Metro News AccuWeather on 580 WCHS.
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2: 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Monongahela County emergency personnel confirmed that 7 people were injured, 5 of them hospitalized, when a large canopy tent was dislodged.
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7: This is a weird show. I started doing this show as a talk radio show almost 40 years ago. And people would call in off a talk radio on when Rush Limbaugh was a big deal, Dr. Lara was a big deal, Dave Ramsey was a big deal. That was all on that AM band and a few FM talkers. And I'm still on 640 talk radio stations. We're still the second largest talk radio show in America. So that's kind of the genesis of this thing, is where it started. But it started back then, And still to this day, talk radio is generally two things. It's generally politics, mainly Republican, and it's generally sports. And that's pretty much it. And then there's this weird thing called The Ramsey Show that drops in the middle of this. And The Ramsey Show is where we teach you what we have learned. Some of it we learned the hard way. I have a PhD in DUMB. I've done plenty of stupid stuff, and I can show you where the potholes are. Don't run into them. Some of it, now that we've made a lot of money over the years, we have a research department, we have 1,000 team members here at Ramsey doing all kinds of things other than this show, but that includes research on millionaires, research on everything, especially around the money piece. We've got other shows and podcasts that are vastly popular, like Rachel does Smart Money Happy Hour. Dr. John Deloney's show is massively popular, best-selling books of all kinds and across those things. So that the whole premise of the whole thing, though, is to teach you God's and grandma's ways of doing things because they work. It's called common sense. And common sense is so rare in America that it's like having a superpower. And you can just start with the idea that even if I'm getting in your face, or one of us is, it's because we love you and we want you to win. And that formula has propelled us to be one of the biggest brands in the entire marketplace. It's a simple formula. And so when we're coming up with something, sometimes something is our opinion. Sometimes it's data-based, based in data. And sometimes it's based in 35 years of doing this. I got socks older than some of you. So I know what the flip I'm doing. This is not my first ride on the cabbage truck. So some of it's based in that, and some of it's based in the research that we've done and observable trends, and some things we have shifted, and some things are based on principle, and we don't shift them based on principle. This whole marriage thing never came up in the first 20 years of doing the show. It was not a big deal. But in case you didn't know, if you're an old fogey like me, I'm not just bringing this stuff up because I'm an old fogey and I'm an out-of-touch boomer or something like that, although those things might be true. But that's not the basis for the argument. The basis for the argument is I love you, number one, and number two, it is the data tells us this, and there's all kinds of data now on this. It's hardcore. Today, if you didn't know, more people live together that aren't married than live together who are married. And that line crossed about 11, 12 years ago. And I remember the first time I read it, it kind of blew my mind because I'm an old school, the dinosaurs used to play in my backyard. I mean, I'm that guy. So, but here's a couple of the pieces of the data. There's a thing that's been around since the 60s, and Bill Clinton, when he was president, had a whole nother set of research done that was detailed and very good research done. Called the success sequence. Listen to this. If you can teach your children, or if you are still young enough that you can do these three things, do them in this order. If you first graduate from high school, then get a full-time job, then get married, then have kids. High school before babies, marriage before babies, full-time job before marriage and before babies. Real simple. Doesn't say what kind of job. You don't have to be a doctor or a lawyer. If you graduate from high school and then get a full-time job and then get married and only then do you have children, 97% of millennials who completed all three steps in that order were at middle income or higher by their mid-30s. Only 3% were in poverty. All the people living in poverty violated that success sequence. 97% who followed that success sequence are not in poverty. That's a huge number. That's everybody. When you statistically adjust, 3% goes away. Okay? Within a 3% margin of error, which means it's all of them. Okay? Now, median net worth of married households is greater at all age levels. Married householders at 35 years old had 14 times the wealth of an unmarried female and almost 5 times the wealth of an unmarried male. So more than 15 times our last caller is off on net worth if she doesn't follow the sequence or get back in line in the sequence as fast as she can the way I was telling her to do. Married Americans in their 50s have more than twice as much net worth of divorced and never married Americans. And we're just going to live together and act like we're married our entire life, and it's because we're all hippies. The data says you suck. That's what the data says. You failed epically. That's what it says. We did our own Ramsey study of millionaires, the largest study of millionaires ever done. 46% of Americans are married. 80% of the millionaires are married. Married men earn 26% more income than unmarried men. Apparently, she has a stick and she beats your butt out the back door to go get a job. Married couples also benefit from dual income. They reach goals faster. They have tax advantages, married filing jointly. They have more retirement contributions with spousal IRAs, etc. So they end up with more money. Hello. Married men live 8 to 9 years longer than unmarried men. Apparently women keep them from doing stupid stuff. You're not going to drive that, are you? You're not going to eat that, are you? You're not going to climb out there, are you? Women live 4 to 6 years longer.
8: Ours is shorter, ladies.
7: The ladies don't get as much health benefit. Better recovery from health.
8: We just give our lives away.
7: If you have a major health thing, you have a 20% better survival rate from cancer if you're married. This is actual data. Lower rates of depression, anxiety, suicide, fatigue syndrome, especially in men and in women in their 50s. This is data. All the data reports that married people have more sex and better sex. That's what all the surveys tell us, and all the data comes in. When the research is properly done and controlled for, there is a huge advantage to doing this stuff right. And so you can call me names, and you can put all your crap and bull crap on Reddit about Dave Ramsey's out of touch or whatever, but you just don't have any data to back up your stupid butt opinion. That's your problem. And we do. And so we're going to tell you the truth. And some of you are not going to like it. Oh, well, you'll have to listen to something else. Because this is called The Ramsey Show, which means it's like our opinion, not yours. So, and ours is based in the fact that we love you, we want you to win, and it's based in the data and the 30 years of experience of doing this. 10 million families have been through Financial Peace University. You don't agree with the baby steps? Shut the hell up. You don't know what you're talking about. 10 million people say you're an idiot. I'm serious. You know, it's like the hilarious one. It used to bother me.
8: Have you been on Reddit recently?
7: This is so funny. It's so fun. Oh, it's so bad. Reddit is awful.
8: I know.
7: It's
8: a
7: sewer.
8: Get off of it. Get off of it.
7: It's a sewer.
8: Don't read it.
7: I don't get in it.
8: Okay, good.
7: I try to stay out of it for that reason. But it's just people are so stupid. So here's a funny one, okay? I have to go back and look at it. But there's something like 60,000 people have left ratings on the Total Money Makeover book. I've sold almost 20 million of them, okay? The book has a 4.75 stars out of 5, which means almost all 5 stars. And yet, after thousands, tens of thousands of people leave 5 stars, some genius comes on and says, I'm going to leave a 1 star. Obviously, you're wrong.
8: But they can.
7: No, you can, but you're obviously just stating how stupid you are based on the survey, the data that's in front of you, not based on the book, not based on me. If you missed the tax deadline or belong to the Quarterly Tax Payments Club, you've got your work cut out for you to stay in the IRS's good graces. 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

0: If you want to get on the same page with your spouse, or you want to just be able to feel in control with your money, you have to have a plan. 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Hello? 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Sophia is in Greenville, South Carolina. Hi, Sophia. How are you?
1: I'm good. How are you?
0: Better than I deserve. What's up?
1: Okay, so I'm calling to see if I should sell my house or keep it, and I'm questioning if I should sell it maybe just to try to, like, build wealth faster and maybe pay off the home sooner. I just recently did a new build in December 2024, and it was a total of $361,670. And I put a down payment of $36,167, which left me with a loan of $325,503 for a monthly payment of $2,454.98. Now, the thing, though, is I just recently started listening to you guys, and the $2,500 of my monthly payment is technically almost 50% of my income. I'm bringing in $5,200 a month.
0: Does the $5,200 a month have health insurance taken out before you get it?
1: Yes.
0: So does it have 401k taken out before you get it?
1: Correct.
0: Okay, that is not the number that we're talking about.
1: Oh, okay.
0: Your take-home pay that we're talking about is just net of taxes only.
1: Okay, I see.
0: So if you add back the health insurance and your 401k contributions, that's the percentage we would want to be lower. What's your income? You said $5,000 a month, so that's 60. So you're making 75 or 80?
1: Yeah, I'm like at 83.
0: Okay. Are you getting a tax refund?
1: I did this year, but only because I think of my mortgage insurance. And that was my first time itemizing.
0: Mm-hmm. And so how much was your tax refund?
1: It was like $1,500.
0: Okay. All right. So that's another $100 a month plus, $125 a month plus that you would add back in because you're having too much taxes taken out of your check.
1: Yes.
0: You follow me? So if we add $125 plus health insurance plus
2: 401k contribution.
0: 401k, this doesn't sound quite so dire anymore, I suspect.
2: What do you think it's more at then? 40%, Sophia, if you had to guess?
1: Yeah, because I think so for my 401k, I do, technically it's $207.50 a check, so I get paid twice a month, so almost like $400 a month, plus I do $68 in, first of all, that's my medical insurance, but my HSA is $75 a check.
2: Okay. So that's like $640 you could add back in. So it wouldn't be super significant from a percentage standpoint.
1: Yeah. And the reason I also ask is because I do have a deteriorating eye condition. And so at some point I could lose my vision completely. There's not like an estimate of time of when it could happen because it varies by person. Mm-hmm. And so that's just kind of like one of my fears. Well, what if it, you know, it could be 5 years, it could be 25 years.
0: How old
1: from now.
0: Are you?
1: I'm 41.
0: Okay. All right. Well, I mean, don't have enough house payment that I am panicked with the adjustments that we've just made, but it is a little bit tight. And has your income been going up pretty steadily?
1: Yeah, luckily I do get about like 2% cost of living raise a year.
0: Not much then.
1: Okay. Yeah, not a lot.
0: That's not going to bail you out anytime soon. All right. Okay. Well, just the warning that you have to give yourself is, no, you don't have to panic and put a for sale sign in the yard today, but there's two problems. One is you don't have enough margin to be able to build and invest like you need to. And two is, without any margin to save, everything that comes up is going to be a potential debt in the future. Are you carrying any debt other than the house?
1: No. And I'm able to save about like $1,000 a month after, like, you know, my utilities and food and stuff.
0: You're a very precise person. Okay. Well, I think you're going to be okay. You got to just make sure the next car is cash. The heat and air goes out. It's cash. You've got your emergency fund in place. It's cash.
2: And I would say, though, if you look up in 6 months, Sophia, and you're still strained and life is miserable because of this house, your house is supposed to be a blessing. And when it eats into your income so much, you know, there may be a world that you're like, you know what, it's not worth it. I would rather have half the house, half the mortgage, and enjoy my life a little bit more, right? I mean, being stretched so thin can be exhausting. You're not, though. You got $1,000 margin, which is amazing. So give yourself a little bit of time. But I would say, if you do look up, your house is not worth stressing and losing sleep over. And so if you wanted to downsize, you got to factor in fees and, you know, commissions and everything that goes into the final purchase price. But I wouldn't be mad if you did decide to make that move.
0: Yeah. The good news about you is you're so precise and detailed in planning that it's not going to sneak up on you. You're going to know a long time. You get stress relief and anxiety relief from details. Well, if you know the details, you're calmer, right?
1: Correct.
0: Yeah. I could tell by the way you're $207.14. Hello. I mean, you know, that kind of stuff, right? So that's the beauty of who you are. And that's going to work to your advantage, because what happens when you can be strained by the house, we call it house poor, is it sneaks up on people, and then they go, oh, I got to have a car. Oh, wait a minute. Why don't I have any money? Oh, I got to put a heat and air on that thing. Oh, why don't I have any money? And you're
2: going to
0: know. You're not going to say, why don't I? You're going to know exactly where your money is.
2: Sophia, do you have a lot of savings just on the side for an emergency?
1: Right now, I have about $7,000, and I'm trying to. I would like to do 6 months just because of my vision.
0: Yeah, you need to.
1: Harder.
0: You need to.
1: And I don't drive, so it would have to be like a remote job.
0: Yeah.
2: Okay.
0: Yeah, your $1,000 savings needs to all go in emergency funds right now till you get it up to where you need it to be. Because, that savings is also going to give you pad. Mm-hmm. And keeping up with the detail and a big pile of cash is going to remove stress for you. And then if you can see the thing that the numbers start to go the wrong way, you can sell the house like Rachel said. But for today, as long as you're not feeling so pinched you can't breathe, I would not keep it if it's bothering you. But I don't hear it bothering you. You're just, the only thing you were concerned about was that the Ramsey Show said your ratios were off.
2: Yeah.
0: And they are off, but they're not way off like we thought when we first started the call. So, you're going to be fine because you're such a planner. And because of what you're facing medically, I guess you have to be, right? And that's just a really good way to react to your situation overall. And I would apply the same diligence to career options that you could look at and move towards as your site starts to go. And, you know, depending on the timeline, like you said, it might be 2 years, it might be 25, you don't know. So we'll pray for the 25 or never. Either one of those will be fine, right? But in the meantime, let's start thinking about what our next thing is that we can make $80,000 doing with, even if this medical condition gives us a fit. So I think you're a pretty impressive girl. I think you're sharp. So I think you're going to be okay. But don't keep the house if it steals your life. That was Rachel's tune, and I agree with that one. Wow. Real estate is awesome until it's not. When you buy real estate and it makes you broker, that's why they call them brokers. Be careful. Don't buy too much.

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2: From ABC News, I'm Stephanie Officer. Tonight, President Trump says he implored Israel and Iran to stop firing on one another after both sides launched new attacks on each other over the weekend. ABC's Jonathan Carl.
3: But even as Trump pleads for peace, the U.S. naval blockade of Iran remains in place. And today, U.S. forces fired on a foreign tanker headed towards an Iranian port, forcing it to turn away. Still, Trump remains ever optimistic about a deal, telling the Financial Times Israel will follow his lead. I call the shots, he said. I call all the shots.
2: The House Oversight Committee is set to interview Bill Gates and Jeffrey Epstein's longtime executive secretary this week.
4: The interview of Leslie Groff, Epstein's former executive secretary, could offer the House Oversight Committee the clearest window into Epstein's day-to-day activities. Groff helped schedule massage appointments for Epstein before his 2006 arrest, allegedly including some with underage girls, according to records released by the Department of Justice. Her lawyer has denied she knowingly assisted in Epstein's crimes. The committee will also interview Microsoft co-founder Bill Gates on Wednesday about his relationship with Epstein, which began 3 years after Epstein pleaded guilty to soliciting a minor for prostitution in Florida. Peter Harlamus, ABC News.
2: A Louisiana man is now recovering after trying to avoid cops by leaping into an alligator-infested swamp. It went about how you'd expect.
5: Louisiana state troopers pulled over a drunk driving suspect on an elevated highway just outside New Orleans, but before they could finish the sobriety test, the man jumped off the highway and into the alligator-infested swamp. Trooper Kyle Wagner says one of the gators attacked, but even with bite wounds, the man continued deeper into the marsh.
6: Even after getting attacked by an alligator, he continued to evade arrest.
5: Wagner says they did eventually catch the man, and after he was treated for alligator bites, arrested him on drunk driving charges. Chris Miller, ABC News, New Orleans.
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2: New numbers from the Filipino government on the earthquake that struck there. The National Disaster Risk Reduction and Management Council says that there have been at least 35 deaths, 144 injured, with four people missing. Here's ABC News foreign correspondent Maggie Rulli.
9: Search and recovery is still ongoing. The most powerful quake to hit this year. More than that, the most powerful quake to hit in the past few decades. Now, it was a 7.8 magnitude quake that hit right off the Philippines' main southern island.
2: Someone made off with 18 pallets of whiskey from a Pennsylvania storage facility last week.
10: There was a lot of Noble Oak bourbon being stored in a Philadelphia warehouse on Friday. It was supposed to go to locations in northern New Jersey. A couple of thieves had other plans.
11: They showed up at American Supply's warehouse. They said, hey, we're here for a pickup for A21. They didn't really know what it was.
10: A21 Wine and Spirits Chief Operating Officer Rob Koch stating the obvious that the warehouse failed at some basic security measures. The booze still missing. Sherry Preston, ABC News.
2: A referee from Somalia has been denied entry to the U.S. for the FIFA World Cup. U.S. Customs and Border Protection says it's due to vetting concerns. FIFA confirms Omar Abdul Qadir Artan will be unable to train and officiate at the FIFA World Cup 2026 after he was denied entry into the United States. Somalia is on the Trump administration's countries of concern list, requiring extra vetting for entry. I'm Stephanie Officer, ABC News.
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14: 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I've made the Tonight Show. Man, this is a milestone. I'm just going to enjoy it. And just about the time I was thinking that, on the monitor in the dressing room, he said, and the music of Casey Mattea. I'm telling you, every time I start to think, man, I am so good, God just comes down, slaps me, and puts me right back in my place.
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16: From ABC News Tech Trends. In Nashville, more than 200,000 people have now signed on to a petition to block the construction of a data center.
17: The community does not want this here.
16: Rick Schwartz is the president of the nearby Nashville Zoo, and he says he's concerned the constant noise and light from the data center will harm the animals. DC Blocks, the company behind the plan, is downplaying those concerns. It is the latest data center project to face pushback from surrounding communities. Google has signed on to a new AI agreement with SpaceX, paying the company more than $900 million a month to use its data centers. SpaceX, which is in the midst of filing a public offering, owns the artificial intelligence firm xAI. And Microsoft is showing off a new 25th anniversary edition of the Xbox. The limited edition console and its accompanying controller are both translucent green. It goes on sale this fall. With Tech Trends, I'm Mike Dubusky, ABC News.
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1: Hey, very delightful good evening to you, and welcome out to Petco Park in San Diego. Tonight, it's the lid lifter of a three-game set between the Reds and Padres. The Reds trying to snap their four-game skid, and they send left-hander Andrew Abbott to the mound against Padre right-hander Walker Buehler. First pitch comes your way shortly, but right now, here's Yid with tonight's pregame show. Yid?
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2: Blake Dunn explains the physical adjustments he has made to help him at the plate. And Lance McAllister will ask, who am I? 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
7: The Reds are in San Diego tonight as they begin a 3-game series against the Padres, and this is the Cincinnati Reds pregame show. I'm Dave Armbruster. Last season, Blake Dunn made the Reds out of spring training, but by the second week of May, he was back in AAA to stay. This season, he started the season in Louisville, but he was recalled in early May and so far has been a major contributor to this team. Tommy Thrall had a chance to talk with Dunn about his success on offense and defense so far this season.
8: Coming to the big leagues for the first time, sometimes you can feel like your hair's on fire, and we talk about the game speeding up on guys. It looks like this year you've been able to slow the game down more than maybe you had in the past. Talking about the mental side of things, do you feel that, and does that come from experience, or is that something you've actually worked on?
9: Yeah, I think it's goes both ways. I think obviously experience helps the game slow down a little bit, and then I think some of the physical and mental things that I've been working on have allowed me to just like simplify things in the box and allow things to slow down a little bit and be able to take advantage of mistakes that pitchers are making, or being able to capitalize on the approach that I have going into the box, and being able to even if the pitcher does make a good pitch, but if it's in a zone that I'm looking for or able to capitalize on, I'm able to take advantage of that, and I feel like that's kind of what's been able to help me perform a little bit better this year.
8: When you talk about the physical side, for me, when I hear that, I think swing mechanics. Is that kind of – have you made some tweaks there, or is it something else?
9: Not for me. I don't think it was necessarily like swing – path or swing plane. It was more so just kind of getting myself in a better position to fire when I needed to. I felt like at times in the past there were a lot of times where I'd be in between timing of fastball or off speed and not balanced enough to be able to swing when I wanted to, and so I feel like the physical adjustments that I made last year in AAA allowed me to just be on time and keep things simple. There's not a ton of moving parts with my swing, and so I'm able to just get into my launch position, and when I'm recognize something that I'm looking for and I want to attack, I'm able to launch when I need to and not miss those pitches.
8: Let's talk about your defensive side. You had a game the other day where you rob a home run, two batters into the game, and then three batters into the game, the next guy you throw out trying to stretch a single into a double. Actually, just trying to get to second base on what looked like a double. Let's call it that. Which one gives you the bigger adrenaline rush?
9: I think in the moment, the throw out at second base probably gave me a little bit more of adrenaline rush, because the crowd obviously blew up on the home run robbery on the second batter. But I think they just got into it even more because it was the very next batter that I did something and threw another guy out. So that one in that moment gave me a little bit more juice, just because of how amped up the crowd got after those two plays.
8: Which do you work on more?
9: Probably throwing the most. I mean, the home run robberies, it's so hard to, I mean, you have to have perfect timing. It's got to be a perfect ball that is within reach of you being able to go. Like, if that ball was just 2 feet further into the

0: stands, like I wouldn't have had a chance to catch that one. So I think I definitely work more on the throwing aspect because that's more prevalent day to day than the home run robbery stuff. But we do work on home run robbery with CC out in our outfield work a lot too.
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5: It's late night baseball from the West Coast as the Reds take on the San Diego Padres, and this is the Cincinnati Reds pregame show. I'm Dave Armbruster. Time for the voice of the fan. Here's Nick Kirby.
6: This year has certainly been testing with the Reds pitchers and walks. The Reds have the highest walk rate in the National League, and it's the worst walk rate in franchise history. While the Reds do have some pitchers that, let's just say, walks are always going to be a challenge with, the most frustrating thing is that there are multiple pitchers this year that the control has not been a problem for them previously. Just for whatever reason, they've all struggled with command in 2026. Over the next 3 days, the Reds are going to face a Padres team that has been the worst offense in Major League Baseball in just about every single offensive category. The one thing they are close to average at, though, is drawing walks. It's pretty simple. The Reds simply cannot beat themselves by walking Padres hitters and make the struggling bats beat you. With the Reds in some ways just trying to survive right now without Ellie De La Cruz and Hunter Green, the only way they're going to give themselves a chance is by drastically cutting down the free passes. My name is Nick Kirby, and I co-host the daily Chatterbox Reds podcast. 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
8: 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And in one season, I won the MVP, a gold glove, and a silver slugger. Who am I? I'll give you the answer after this on the Reds Radio Network.
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14: 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They call him the voice of American law enforcement. 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
7: Now, the answer to who am I?
8: I spent my entire career with the Cincinnati Reds. I was an all-star in my 20s, again in my 30s, and then in my 40s. In one season, I claimed the MVP, won a gold glove, and won a silver slugger. Who am I? Former Red shortstop, Barry Larkin. And I'm Lance McAllister.
5: And this is the Cincinnati Reds pregame show. I'm Dave Armbruster. I'm guessing the Reds wish Barry Larkin was still out there at shortstop in this series against the Padres. In 181 career games against San Diego, Larkin slashed .310, .377, .455 with 18 home runs and 94 RBIs. The only teams that he played more against in his career were the Houston Astros and the Pittsburgh Pirates. The Reds welcome Andrew Abbott back to the mound tonight. This will be his 14th start of the season. He is 4-3 with a 4.06 ERA. Last time out, he gave up 3 runs on 5 hits against Kansas City. He is 2-0 lifetime against the Padres in 4 starts with a 0.98 ERA. And this welcome back report is brought to you by Elk & Elk, serious lawyers for serious injuries, and an official sponsor of the Cincinnati Reds. Call 1-800-ELK. Ohio. Stick around. Tommy talks with Reds manager Terry Francona next. 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
21: Welcome back to the Reds pregame show. Time for a daily chat with Reds manager Terry Francona. Tito, by this point, it's well known that you kind of got the group together after the game yesterday in St. Louis. What made that specifically the right time? Because this team, it goes through the ebbs and flows.

0: those, but what specifically kind of made that the right time for it?
1: You know, I mean, you hope it's the right time. That's, you know, you try not to overdo, because in our game, you play every day, and if you talk to them every day, the,

0: even if we still struggle because we have some issues that we need to fix, and I don't know if they're fixable overnight. Okay, if that's the case, we got to keep fighting. I just want to make sure that, like, when doubt starts to creep in or frustration starts to creep in, that can't get the better of us. And that's where I think you hope you can help.
1: How much do you have to have your radar up at a time like this to finger pointing and guys maybe starting to look at other guys in the room and point fingers there, just to make sure that it's still a group effort?
0: Well, and you're right. I will say this. That is one area that I don't worry about with this group. They are phenomenal. I mean, I'm telling you. And I've seen that before. We've all seen it. But I want to make sure, like I kind of said, we got to fight through this, not fight with each other, but fight through it together. And I just want them to understand that, like, when we're struggling, it's not you, it's us. And we'll go through this together, and we'll come out through it together.
1: We continue our pregame chat with Reds manager Terry Francona in a moment on the Reds Radio Network.
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1: Welcome back to our pregame conversation with Reds manager Terry Francona. Tito, it's got to be tough to see a guy like Sam Maul, who's been pretty reliable for you in the bullpen this year, have the struggles in back-to-back games that he's had. Maybe the situation won't allow it, but is this one of those times where rather than trying to run a guy right back out there, you might want to give him some time, or do you just not have that luxury?
0: Well, that's what I was going to kind of go to before you said that. We've been in our bullpen so much. And we've been asking a lot of the guys like Maul and Burke, and now even Ferguson, just, you know, he's only been here, what, 3-4 outings, but it's been a lot in a little time. So we got to keep an eye on that, because that's not going to help him. But Sammy has been good, and I won't run from him. You know, I kind of laugh when, you know, I mean, I know Tony struggles. I see it, believe me. But if we just completely run from him, I don't know how our bullpen's going to get better. You know, we have to try to get these guys going.
1: Finally, we'll end on a positive note. Really nice series for Matt McClain. Good to see him hit a few home runs and get rewarded for some good swings. Is that a step in the right direction? Is there an adjustment you've seen with him that leads you to believe that this could be him going in the right direction?
0: I think I've said that several times, but but I'll tell you what. When he hits a ball, he doesn't hit it like you look at his stature. He hits the ball like a big guy when he hits it. I mean, that ball was against the wind. in a deep part

0: that ballpark. So, and again, any lift, I'll never talk down one of our guys. I want them to do great. I want them all to do great.
1: That's Reds manager Terry Francona. It's the Reds and Padres kicking off a three-game series shortly. It has more of the pregame show next on the Reds Radio Network.
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8: Here's tonight's pitching matchup for San Diego. It's right-hander Walker Buehler. He is 3-3 with a 4.53 ERA. Lefty Andrew Abbott goes to the mound for Cincinnati. He's 4-3. His ERA 4.06. The Reds and Padres are up next on the Reds Radio Network.
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1: 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Here's Tommy Thrall.
2: 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And we begin with Terry Francona's visiting Reds. The Reds come in two games under 500 now, 31-33. Leading things off, the center fielder, Blake Dunn. J.J. Bladé plays left field and hits second. Batting third, the first baseman, Sal Stewart. Nathaniel Lowe is the DH hitting fourth. Batting fifth, the third baseman, Eugenio Suarez. Noelvi Marte is in right field, hitting sixth. Batting seventh, the shortstop, Matt McClain. Tyler Stevenson will catch and hit eighth. And batting ninth, the second baseman, Edwin Arroyo. Andrew Abbott starting on the mound for the Reds. Again, Dunn, Bladé, Stewart, Lowe, Suarez, Marte, McClain, Stevenson, and Arroyo with Abbott pitching. Now for Craig Stammen's San Diego Padres. They are 33-31. They're in third in the NL West, eight back. They've lost 13 of their last 17. Leading off, the second baseman, Fernando Tatis Jr. Jackson Merrill plays center field, hits second. Batting third, the first baseman, Ty France. Manny Machado plays third base and hits fourth. Batting fifth, the shortstop, Xander Bogaerts. Gavin Sheets will DH and hit sixth. Batting seventh, the right fielder, Jace Bowen. Samad Taylor is in left field hitting eighth. And batting ninth, the catcher, Freddie Fermin. Walker Buehler starting on the mound for the Padres. Again, it'll be Tatis, Merrill, France, Machado, Bogaerts, Sheets, Bowen, Taylor, and Fermin. Buehler pitching. The umpires tonight at home plate, Lance Barrett. Malachi Moore is at first base. Alfonso Marquez, the crew chief, at second base. And Mike Estabrook is at third. Pleased, as always, to be joined by Chris Welsh. I'm Tommy Thrall. Great to be with you tonight from San Diego. Well, Chris, the Reds got to find a way to snap the skid today in San Diego.
3: Yeah, Tommy, I really do believe that when you score early and you get a couple of runs and you give your pitcher some breathing room, it makes the whole team feel like you're energized a little bit. That's why I think the first few innings are very important in this ballgame.
2: First pitch presented by Cincinnati Children's, changing the outcome together, and it's in there for a called strike. Nothing and one the count on Blake Dunn. The right-hander Buehler brings it home, and Dunn swings, fouls it off to the right side of the count. Is nothing and two on Blake Dunn. Hitting right at 300, two home runs and five RBIs for Dunn. Dunn in the series finale against the Cardinals yesterday in St. Louis was 1-for-5. Right-handed hitter, right-handed pitcher. Buehler works from the first base side of the rubber, out of the stretch all the time, and he throws, and Dunn swings, fouls it back. No balls, two strikes on Blake Dunn.
3: Well, that last pitch by Walker Buehler was his slider. That is by far his bread-and-butter pitch. Early in the count might be the time to really swing the bat against him because nobody's really been able to do much against his slider.
2: Buehler brings home the 0-2 pitch. It's way too high. Dunn lays off, and it's a ball and two strikes now on Blake Dunn. Beautiful night for baseball here in San Diego, as it often is. It was a picture-perfect day today. Now the pitch, and Dunn swings and whacks one right back up the middle. Just out of the reach of Xander Bogaerts, ranging far to his left, and that is into center field for a base hit. So Dunn is aboard with a leadoff single. And that'll bring up J.J. Bladé.
3: You know, I think that situation for Blake Dunn is really the biggest difference that I see him this year versus last year. He's able to adjust a little bit, make some changes when he gets two strikes, and that's very important for a hitter. He's doing it well.
2: So Dunn's on at first base. Now the pitch to J.J. Bladé is cut on and missed for strike one. Nothing and one on Blade. 274, 10 home runs, 28 driven in. Runner on at first base with nobody out. Buehler sets ready, and the right-hander delivers. And the pitch is swung on and fouled back. Nothing and two on Blade. Walker Buehler making his 13th start of the year. 3-3, a 4.53 ERA. 57 and two-thirds innings pitched. He has struck out 49 against 20 walks. Left-handed batter, right-handed pitcher. Dunn, pretty good lead at first base. Buehler fires, and it's just a little bit up and away. Ball and two strikes. Reds really weren't running much against the Cardinals as you might expect them to yesterday. Reds just haven't run a ton. Dunn draws a throw over to first base, and he's back in safely with a head-first dive. But as we've kind of talked about, you want to get out to an early lead and kind of get a little momentum going. Sometimes putting a runner in motion can help with that. Of course, if it doesn't work out, then you've killed any momentum you might have. So it's kind of a catch-22. Soft roller right side, bobbled by the first baseman. France recovers and flips it to the pitcher covering in time to get Blade. You could tell France was thinking about possibly a double play when that ball was hit. But he went to his right, bent down to glove it, got a glove on it, but the ball stayed and he kept going. Then he had to go back and was able to flip it just in time to the pitcher Buehler covering at the bag to get J.J. Blade. Dunn up to second base on what ends up being a 3-1 putout. Defense is one area of this Padres team that's actually been pretty good this year. The pitch is way off the plate outside. These teams, similar in a lot of regards, they both started hot, had division leads early in the year, and they've seen them slip away. The Reds have dipped below 500. The Padres still find themselves a couple of games over. The pitch, and it's off the outside corner to Sal Stewart. Two balls, no strikes on Stewart. Runner at second base with one man out. 253, 12 homers, 39 RBIs for the right-handed hitting rookie. Buehler ready at the belt. He brings it home. And Sal takes off the outside corner. He's way ahead of the count here. Two balls and no strikes with a left-handed hitting Nathaniel Lowe waiting in the on-deck circle.
3: Looks like a good old-fashioned pitch around to me.
2: The right-hander sets ready, and here comes Buehler. And he walked him. Missed Lowe. So four straight out of the zone to the right-handed hitting Sal Stewart. And that's the puzzling part. It almost appeared as though he was pitching around him, but why, as a right-handed pitcher, would you pitch around the right-handed hitter with a dangerous left-hander coming up next?
3: Not really sure about that. And not only a dangerous left-hander, but a left-handed hitter that has had very good success against him here in his career.
2: We'll see how this matchup fares right now.
3: He is 4-for-8 lifetime.
2: And the first pitch is a little bit high, breaking ball to start off this at-bat to Nathaniel Lowe. And the count is 1-0. And now they're going to have a conference on the mound to try to get Buehler back on track right now. I mean, this is a situation here where it could get a little sideways quickly. This is a Padre team that doesn't hit. I mean, they don't hit at all. And if they get behind the eight ball early, it makes it really difficult for them to come back into a game. Meeting on the mound over, and now Buehler throws. Lowe takes inside, and it's a two ball, no strike count on Nathaniel Lowe. Buehler having a lot of difficulty all of a sudden finding the strike zone. The pitch, swinging, there's a weak roller foul up the first baseline. Two balls and one strike to count on Nathaniel Lowe. The only positive for Walker Buehler in this matchup, Lowe has, as Chris mentioned, has gone 4-for-8 against him, but only one extra base hit. That one extra base hit, believe it or not, was a triple. Buehler looks back, throws, And the 2-1 pitch is way too high. In fact, Fermin had to reach straight up. Outstretched arm snagging that pitch that Buehler almost threw to the backstop.
3: Boy, this is just a clear sign. Here's a pitcher ready to get beat early in the ballgame.
2: Now the 3-1 swung on and fouled back, and the count's full 3-2. Tonight's TempStar game time temperature here in San Diego, a very, very delightful 68 degrees. Here's the 3-2 pitch. Swing and a miss, struck him out. Got him the breaking ball, down and in, and Lowe strikes out. Two gone here in the first.
3: That's a slider that you're really trying to prevent against because it's got great downward motion. You know, Buehler throws from a high arm angle, and he's able to stay on top of that ball and drive it downward. That's what makes it especially tough, righties or lefties.
2: 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Eugenio Suarez back in the lineup, hitting 209, four homers, 16 RBIs. He watches a first pitch cutter hit the outside corner for a called strike, and now the 0-1 way high. Count is even, one ball and one strike on Suarez. Reds need to get him going again a little bit. Buehler out of the stretch, readies, he throws. And it's a ground ball right back to the pitcher on one sharp hop. Buehler has it and flips it to first in time to get the out. Boy, it looked like the Reds were poised to do some damage. First and second, one out, a 3-1 count on a dangerous left-handed hitter. He gets the strikeout of Lowe, and then Suarez, a one-hopper right back to the pitcher, and the Reds' threat comes up empty in the first. We go to the bottom of the first inning. Reds nothing. Padres coming up on the Reds Radio Network.
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2: First pitch from Andrew Abbott is taken for ball one. Fernando Tatis Jr. And they're leading things off for the Padres. Tatis, kind of the only hot hitter for the San Diego team right now. Breaking ball misses low. He's ahead of the count now. Two balls and no strikes.
3: And he's really not that kind of hot hitter that the Padres and Padres fans thought that they would get. I mean, he has basically had a power outage all year long.
2: Boy, that's putting it mildly. One home run. 19 RBIs for Tatis. The pitch is a little bit low. Fastball missing down, and it's a three-ball, no-strike count on Fernando Tatis Jr. to open things for Andrew Abbott. Abbott has really pitched against the Padres well in his career. Here's his 3-0, and it's way outside, ball four. That is the last thing the Reds wanted to see from Andrew Abbott to begin this game. And you just don't want to give the Padres free base runners. You got to make this San Diego team earn it. Look, I get it. They have household names, Tatis, and Bogarts, and, of course, Manny Machado hitting in the middle of the lineup. But this is the worst hitting team in baseball by a fairly wide margin. Abbott goes to work now against Jackson Merrill, and he swings and hits one high in the air down the line and left. Long run for Blade into foul territory with room. He'll make the catch. And Jackson Merrill now the foul fly down the left field line.
3: How about that? You swing at a first pitch fastball, lefty on lefty, and you're late on it and pop it up into left field. Kind of gives you a little bit of an insight as to how much this Padre team is struggling.
2: And it comes right on the heels of a four-pitch walk.
3: Yeah.
2: So Tatis at first, one out. Here's Ty France, the former Reds, hitting 268. Six home runs, 18 driven in. The pitch to France is in there for a called strike, and it's nothing and one on Ty France. Abbott gave up three runs in six innings and a no decision against the Royals on Tuesday in his last start. The left-hander pauses and brings it home. Pitch to France is lifted to right. Well hit. Going back on it, though, the right fielder, Marte. Just a step shy of the warning track, makes the catch. Tatis is back to first, and France is out on the fly to right.
3: You know, the way this ballpark plays, it is very good pin park to pitch in. Balls in between the gaps, they really don't carry very far. It's a ballpark that if you put good defense and good pitching in there, you're going to win some ball games just by run prevention.
2: Now Manny Machado. Left-hander Andrew Abbott goes to work against Machado. First pitch to him is a backdoor breaking ball for a called strike. Nothing and one on Machado. Machado has the worst batting average among qualified hitters in the big leagues. He's hitting just 169. Left-hander Abbott brings it home to Machado. And the pitch is swung on and fouled off to the right side. That's going to end up in the upper deck. And he's down to the count now. No balls and two strikes.
3: Well, Padre fans better hope that this little cold spot by Machado is temporary, because they've got him for the next 7 years at big, big money.
2: Abbott, the pause, and the 0-2 pitch. And Machado lifts one in the air right field. Lazy fly. Going back on it is Marte. And he'll make the catch. Side retired. And that does it for the Padres in the first. So nice job by Abbott. Work around the four-pitch walk to open the game. We go to the second inning. No score. Reds and Padres in San Diego on the Reds Radio Network.
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2: Jovi Marte will lead things off. No score, Reds and Padres, second inning. Right-hander's first pitch to Marte is just off the outside corner from Walker Buehler. 1-0. Marte hitting 167, 6-4-36 on his second stint with the team this year. He takes a strike. Count is even. 1-1 on Noelvi Marte. Right-hander against right-hander. The pitch to him, and Marte swings right through it. Wave and a miss. And he's down a ball and two strikes.
3: So this is the chance right here, down in the count, 1-2, to make the same adjustment that Blake Dunn made, where you get a little bit closer to the plate, you shorten up a little bit, and you protect that outside part of the dish.
2: And a swing and a miss. Breaking ball, down and away. And Marte strikes out. Second strikeout for Walker Buehler. One gone here in the second. Now Matt McClain. Boy, is this guy swinging it well the last couple of days. That's a refreshing statement. McClain with 3 home runs, going deep in each of his last 2 games. Gives him 8 on the year. First pitch to McClain is a fastball strike on the outside corner, and it's nothing and one. You just hope that it's not just flash-in-the-pan success and that this is the fruits of the hard work that he's been putting in. The pitch is down and away. It's a 1-1 count on McClain. Right-hander Buehler comes set, and the 1-1. McClain takes off the outside corner. He's ahead of the count, 2-0.
3: You know, sometimes you can tell more by watching a hitter take a pitch than swing at a pitch. And I like the way he's watching pitches that are not good hittable pitches.
2: He looks very confident up there right now. And a fastball just did miss. Cutter off the outside corner. And now McClain has the count well in his favor. 3-0. Buehler sets. He throws. And McClain jumps at a 3-1 fastball but fouled it back.
3: I would always look at hitters when... I would throw a pitch on the outer part of the plate or just off the plate. And sometimes you see them kind of lean outside, you know, leaning with their chin. They're telling me that they're not seeing the plate and they don't know the strike zone. McClain has been doing that for a long time, but maybe not so much the last few games.
2: 3-2 pitch. Swung on, and that ball's ripped toward the right center field gap. That's down for a hit. Over is Bowen. He'll play it on a bounce. And McClain is aboard with a 1-out single. That was a fastball out over the plate. And McClain just laced it into right field.
3: You know, I remember the other day I read an article about Albert Pujols and his advice to young hitters when they get 2 strikes on them. He said, all I ever wanted to do was take that inside fastball back up the middle. That means you hit it late. That's what Matt McClain did right there.
2: Tyler Stevenson now, the runner at first, the pitch. Stevenson rips one right back up the middle. That's into left center field for a hit. McClain makes the turn at second. He's going to burn for third. And make it easily on the single right back up the middle by Tyler Stevenson. And he had a good day yesterday also with a 3-hit ball game. So now he picks up where he left off. And the Reds have him at the corners now with only 1 out in the second. And Edwin Arroyo coming to the plate.
3: Yeah, that was a splitter that did not split very much. It kind of hung right up there about thigh high. Buehler trying to get a ground ball double play.
2: So Arroyo at the plate, chance to do a little damage here. Still looking for his first major league RBI, and the first pitch to Arroyo, a cutter that misses for ball 1. 1-0 on Edwin Arroyo. Arroyo 3-for-14. And Buehler brings it home, and Arroyo bounces it into the Padres' first base dugout. Arroyo 1-for-4 yesterday in St. Louis. Shortstop shading toward the middle. Machado tied at third. The pitch, and Arroyo gets it in the air to left. Toward the line coming on is Taylor. The catch is made. Tagging at third. Here comes McClain. The throw to the plate, and they got him. Great throw from Samad Taylor. Skipped it on a one hop to Freddie Fermin, and it was there in plenty of time to get McClain. First outfield assist for Samad Taylor. And the Reds come up empty despite the threat in the second. We go to the bottom of the second inning. It's the Reds and Padres, 0-0 on the Reds Radio Network.
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0: Reds had a chance but came up empty in the top of this inning. Bottom of the second now. And the first pitch to Xander Bogaerts is taken off the outside corner for ball one. 1-0 on Xander Bogaerts. Abbott back to work. And the pitch. A little bit low and inside. One ball, one strike. Bogaerts hitting .226. 8 home runs, 27 driven in. The left-hander fires, and the breaking ball is grounded fair down the third baseline. Backhanded by Suarez. Long throw, big stretch at first. Stewart, they got him. Nice play by Eugenio Suarez. Deep at third to make that backhanded pickup, and the throw from foul territory, but got plenty on it. And he got Bogaerts by about a step and a half. One out in the second, and now Gavin Sheets. Sheets coming to the plate. Hitting .229, 10 home runs, and he's knocked in 25. The first pitch to him is in there for a called strike. If you're listening tonight on your car or truck radio, please remember to buckle your safety belt. This message brought to you by the Ohio Department of Public Safety. If you're not buckled up, what's holding you back? Abbott's pitch, and it's swung on, fouled back our way. It'll end up just below us. Nothing and two now on Gavin Sheets. Interesting to see Sheets in there against a left-handed pitcher. He is hit horribly against southpaws. Hitting only a .202 clip against left-handers. He's been far better against right-handers, over 40 points better, swung on and fouled back. He's kind of a platoon guy, but getting the start today against the left-hander, they're a little short-handed. Of course, they're without Miguel Andujar, who left the game yesterday with a hamstring issue. Former Red, here's the 0-2 pitch, and Sheets swings and misses. He went after a fastball there that was up out of the zone and on his knuckles. He came up empty, and now two gone here in the second inning as we look at tonight's Reds Hall of Fame and Museum trivia question of the game. Who was the first player inducted into the Reds Hall of Fame who had also played for the Padres during his career? A, Cesar Geronimo, B, Aaron Harang, or C, Fred Norman? Pitch, backdoor breaking ball off the outside corner. Speaking of Aaron Harang, you saw him today.
1: I saw all of those guys. In fact, I saw Aaron Harang today, but I'm going to go with Fred Norman.
0: Okay. Here's the left-hander's 1-0 pitch. Swung on, fouled away, right side. Count is even, one ball and one strike on Jace Bowen. Bowen, one of the top prospects for the Padres. He was actually drafted by the Pirates as an 11th rounder back in 2019. 1-1 pitch, a little bit too low. A true three-sport star. In fact, he was a three-star recruit at wide receiver coming out of high school. Decided to sign a pro contract to start his baseball career instead of going to college. Pitch in there for a strike. He was possibly headed to Michigan for baseball, but signed instead with Pittsburgh. Two balls and two strikes to count on Jace Bowen. Nobody on, two men are out. Here's the 2-2 pitch. Breaking ball swung on, fouled away. I said Michigan. That is a major faux pas. It was actually Michigan State.
1: It makes a difference when you are in the state of Michigan.
0: Yeah, they don't.
1: Indeed.
0: They don't like when those two get mixed up. So my apologies to those of you that are Michigan or Michigan State fans for confusing the two. Two balls, two strikes, the pitch. And it's a little bit low on the outside corner. The count is full, three balls and two strikes.
1: Well, it's kind of interesting that he'd have to make a choice between those two schools anyway, given the fact that he is from Toledo,
0: right,
1: Ohio.
0: Went to Central Catholic High School there in Toledo. Here's the 3-2 pitch. Swung on, fouled off, right side. That'll twist back into the second deck. He only has 12 at-bats in the big leagues. He's 1-for-12. He got called up when Ramon Laureano went on the injured list, so he's still very new to the big leagues. Left-handed pitcher, right-handed batter, and here's Abbott's 3-2 pitch. And he just did miss off the inside corner of the ball four. So Jace Bowen works the walk. He'll head down to first base with a two-out free pass. Abbott has walked a batter in each of the first two innings, and now Samad Taylor. One on, two out. The left-hander from the belt brings it home. And the first pitch is a backdoor breaking ball in for a strike. Count is nothing and one on Samad Taylor. Taylor also doesn't have a whole lot of time up here this year. He's only 1-for-4. Runner takes off. The pitch is up and away. Here comes the throw to second, and they did not get him. Arroyo doing a good job to take that throw while slapping the tag down. Good motion there. So he didn't have to come up. He was already up, caught it kind of on the way down and made it very close at second. Reds won't challenge. It will be a stolen base for Bowen. That's his first big league stolen base. Showing off his speed. Probably part of the reason he was a three-star wide receiver recruit. Swung on, fouled back. One ball and two strikes, the count on Samad Taylor. Abbott trying to get out of the second inning. Work around the two-out walk. Here he comes. And Taylor tried to check his swing. Went around on the appeal down at first base. Malachi Moore says he went. Inning over. So Abbott does work around the two-out walk, and we go to the third. Chris has it when we come back in a scoreless tie here in San Diego on the Reds Radio Network.
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4: We are scoreless here in San Diego, and a beautiful evening as it normally is during the month of June here in the beautiful city of San Diego, California. Reds always like coming here, but they don't do all that well on the field win-loss, and Blake Dunn takes first pitch fastball from Walker Buehler right on the outside corner. Although last year the Reds were 4-2 against the Padres. The 0-1 is swung on the ground of the shortstop. There goes Bogarts to his left across the field for the first out of the inning. Now J.J. Bleday. The Reds threatened in the first. They threatened in the second. In fact, they had a runner thrown out at the plate for the third out of the second inning. And nobody on, and one out here in the top of the third. And the first pitch to Bleday is up and in off the plate. Ball one. Bleday, 10 home runs, 28 driven in. And swung on and fouls it straight back. Boy, he's got a beautiful swing, though. You know, Bleday is the kind of hitter that even when he misses his pitch or fouls it off, he gives you the impression that he's right on it. And the pitch is hit and hit hard and deep and far and foul.
5: Kind of like that.
4: Had plenty enough to get out of here. It was only fouled by about 10 feet. Is it? Went about halfway up the foul pole, deep into the first stands in the bleacher area down the right field line. One ball and two strikes is up and in, chasing him back a little bit. Buehler grew up a Reds fan. Walker was a native of Lexington, Kentucky. Ended up doing his college work down at Vanderbilt. And the pitch by Buehler is a breaking ball down. And it's 3 balls and 2 strikes. A two-time All-Star and also a two-time Tommy John recipient. The payoff pitch is a little bit low, and that's ball four to put J.J. Bleday on. So with one out, the Reds reach a base runner. Now Sal Stewart. Stewart with a little bit of a reuniting of friends here as he saw Manny Machado in San Diego for the first time. There's a fastball strike on the inside corner. Of course, Machado and Sal Stewart pretty much hang out all winter long, working out about 5 days a week. Small lead by Bleday at first. And a pitch down and in, and it's 1 ball and 1 strike. There is no question about it that when teams see Sal Stewart now for the first time, they try to get that fastball inside. But he just doesn't chase a lot off the plate. There's one off the plate outside, and it's 2-1. Buehler working quickly, runner not going, and it's off the plate, and it's a 3-1 count now for Sal Stewart. So he is in the driver's seat, and this is bad. He's going to use his timeout as he steps across the line that marks the left, right-handed batter's box. Now he's back in the box. And the pitch is swung on a rocket shot right to Tatis at second base.

0: He hit it off the middle, Chow Seward did, but Tatis ranged to his right, reached up, and the big, tall second baseman was able to hold onto it and bring it in.
1: I guess he just plays gold glove caliber defense no matter where you put him on the field, whether it's shortstop, right field, or in this case, second base.
0: So now Nathaniel Lowe. Lowe struck out his first time up, and he takes the first pitch breaking ball. That's down and out of the zone. And a throw over will chase Lede back on his belly to first base. Not really much of a move there for Walker Buehler. You know, most pitchers that have a good move, right-handers that is, have a good move to first base. It starts with very quick feet and a short arm throw. Here's the 1-0. There's a pitch on the outside corner. That's a strike. So a backdoor breaking ball. One ball, one strike, two outs. Lede off first base and wanted to pull the trigger. He didn't, but the pitcher's up and out of the zone. So Nathaniel Lowe with a 2-1 count. Reds trying to get a little offense going here against Walker Buehler. Swung on, hit well left field, and drifting foul. Fastball that got in on him a little bit. It really wasn't all that long ago, at least in my mind, that Walker Buehler was dealing for the Los Angeles Dodgers. But back in 2014, he went 14-4. He still has a remarkable win-loss record in the major leagues. 60 wins against 32 losses. And a pitch is a breaking ball a little bit outside. And now Freddie Fermin, the catcher, wants it reviewed. And it's strike three. It caught the very top of the order. The Padre catcher made the right call, and that's a strikeout for Nathaniel Lowe. So a 1-2-3 inning aside that walk to J.J. Bidet, and we go to the bottom of the third, scoreless in San Diego on the Reds Radio Network.
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0: A 0-0 ball game here in San Diego. We are in the bottom of the third inning, and Freddie Fermin, right-handed hitting catcher, steps up. Fermin acquired last year from the Kansas City Royals, and he takes a pitch from Andrew Abbott, a little bit low and out of the zone. Ball one. Crameen comes in a 147 hitter. And the pitch by Abbott is right down the middle. That's a strike. Abbott all the way over there on the third base side of the rubber, and he deals, and Crameen hits it and hits it well. Deep to left field. There goes Bleday back against the wall. And it's a 1-0 ball game. Freddie Fermin, known as the Ferminator, puts the Padres up 1-0 on that home run that barely scraped over the wall in left field. And I think that's the kind of pitch that Andrew Abbott wishes that he could get back. A little curveball that he hung on the inner third about thigh high. So with that 1-0 Padre lead, the leadoff hitter Fernando Tatis steps in and looks at an off-speed pitch outside, ball one. Tatis, 273 hitter, only one home run, and swung on, fouled off right side. Tatis awaits, and the pitch by Abbott is upstairs. Two balls and one strike to the 6'3" right-handed hitting outfielder, shortstop, second baseman. Came up as a shortstop. Now he's converted from outfield back to second base. And a pitch outside just off the plate. And it's a 3-ball, 1-strike count. Tatis, a 3-time All-Star. 27 years old. He's been in the big leagues for 7 years. Swung on, fouled off right side. A little bit late on the heater. A full count now to Fernando Tatis. Abbott with the 3-2 offering is swung on. That's on the grounds. Charging it is Matt McClain across the infield. And he'll get Tatis easily at first base for the first out of the inning. And now Jackson Merrill. Merrill, left-handed hitter, and he takes a breaking ball beauty right there on the outside corner. Padres are seriously scratching their heads about what has happened to Jackson Merrill. Breaking ball fouled off right on the end of the bat, and it's 0-2.
1: He's in good company.
0: In his rookie year, that was 2024. Came in second rookie of the year, behind Paul Skeens. And they thought the world was his oyster. Fastball popped up in the infield. There goes the shortstop, Matt McClain, back into the outfield grass, shallow, and he puts it away, out number two. And Merrill now hovering that Mario Mendoza line. Which nowadays is somewhat of a crowded place.
1: Who? And Chris, I know we've talked about it some. I still don't really understand that.
0: What, that Mario Mendoza could hit 200? There's a strike to Ty France.
1: Know that the league averages would be down as much as they are with the strike zone smaller.
0: Mm-hmm. France, the former Cincinnati Red, and he swings and takes an awkward swing at that. Way out in front of a changeup. That is a dandy of a pitch right there that Abbott used on the big, strong right-handed hitter. And the 0-2 is swung on, fouled off backside, and a little bit late on the heater. The Padres have three players in the lineup tonight, including the pitcher, that came into camp as minor league players. Ty France, one of those. And that's up and away. That

0: Malachi Moore at first. Alfonso Marquez, he's the crew chief. He's umping at second base tonight. And Mike Easterbrook at third. It's a good veteran crew the Reds have in town here this weekend, or this week. And there's a little punch shot into right field. He reached out and took a change up the other way, did Ty France, and he's got himself a two-out base hit. And let's pause for station ID up and down the Reds and Radio Network.
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0: Well, France keeps the action going a little bit. He gets the first base, and Manny Machado swings at the first pitch he sees and hits a high fly ball into shallow right field and just in fair territory. Here comes Noelvi Marte to catch it and put it away for the third out of the inning. But the Padres get one. They get a home run out of their number nine hitter, Freddie Fermin. It's a 1-0 ball game. Back to Tommy with the play-by-play right after this on the Reds Radio Network.
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3: With this in-game news update, I'm Morgan Pemberton. The state's summer food service program begins this week, which aims to address food insecurity among West Virginia's youth aged 18 and younger while school is out. WVDE Child Nutrition Coordinator Samantha Reeves says their mission is about feeding kids.
4: The Summer Food Service Program is a federally funded child nutrition program that the Department of Education administers throughout the entire state of West Virginia. And it provides meals to students when they're no longer in school during the summer months, during their summer vacation.
3: You can read more at WVMetroNews.com. State police are investigating following the death of a Lincoln County man after his lawnmower reportedly fell into an embankment and pinned him in a creek. Law enforcement say that 62-year-old Barry Brunty lost his life Saturday when he lost control of his zero-turn mower. CPR was performed and he was taken to the hospital but died later from his injuries. State police say they don't suspect any foul play but are continuing their investigation. Metro News AccuWeather forecast says tonight mostly cloudy and warm, low 69. Tomorrow humid with some sun, then turning cloudy with an afternoon thunderstorm, possible high 85. With this in-game news update, I'm Morgan Pemberton.
5: Reds come to bat here in the fourth inning, now trailing by a run, 1-0 on the Freddie Fermin home run. Eugenio Suarez leads it off. Suarez grounded back to the pitcher on one hop his first time up. He takes a first pitch strike, and the count is nothing and one on Eugenio Suarez. He actually grew up in the same Venezuelan city as Freddie Fermin. The pitch, swinging a ground ball to third. Backing up is Machado. He'll backhand it and throw in time to first. Suarez is out. There's one gone here in the fourth inning. Now Noelvi Marte. Marte struck out his first time up against Buehler. One of three strikeouts that Buehler has so far tonight. Buehler sets ready. Now fires home to Marte, and the pitch is grounded right to Machado. He will glove it, moving to his left this time, and throws in time. Marte's out. Two down here in the fourth on a pair of ground outs to the third baseman. The fourth inning is brought to you by Four Roses Bourbon. Four Roses, the mellow, balanced Kentucky classic that's crafted for those home run moments. Proud sponsor of the BCL Press Club, presented by Four Roses Bourbon. Enjoy responsibly. Bases are empty with two outs, and the batter is Matt McClain. Laced a base hit into right field his first time up. Now the pitch to him here is up and in for ball one. 1-0 on McClain. So McClain starting to show that he's looking better at the plate. Now the 1-0 pitch, and he whacks this one to the left center field gap. That's going to get down and go to the wall. McClain around first, and he will motor into second with a two-out stand-up double. I believe this is the best we've seen Matt McClain look all year. Now he had that little stretch.

0: catch earlier where he kind of got hot for a couple of days, but I mean, the way that he is just ripping line drives to all fields right now over the last 3 days, awfully impressive. And you can't help, when you know the ability that he has, you can't help but get excited about the way he's been swinging the bat the last few days. Now Tyler Stevenson swings and fouls it straight back. The count is nothing and one on Stevenson. It is though McLean has turned a corner right here in the month of June. Now 7 for 17 this month. Two doubles, three home runs. The pitch swung on, and that's fouled back by Tyler Stevenson. He's behind the count 0-2. See if the Reds can find a way to steal a two-out run right here after the double by McLean. Stevenson 3 for 4. A triple shy of the cycle in yesterday's game against the Cardinals. Homered back-to-back with McLean. Would single and double later in the game. Howard already has a hit up the middle today. Walker Buehler from the belt, and he's home with the 0-2. And Stevenson takes up and away. It's a one-ball, two-strike count. One to nothing Padres. We're in the fourth inning. Buehler home to Stevenson, and the breaking ball a little bit low on the outside corner. Freddie Fermin wants to challenge. Let's see. Is it strike three? No, it was low on the outside corner. The movement of that pitch had it dip about a half inch below the zone right on the outside corner. Pretty good pitch by Walker Buehler, but it's still low. Count is even, 2-2 on Stevenson. The Padres do still have a challenge left. Big hole on the right side. Here it comes. And Stevenson fouls it off of the right. Still two balls and two strikes on Tyler Stevenson. Stevenson came in 4 for his last 8, including the double and home run that he hit in yesterday's game. Buehler, a long look in for the sign, and now he's just going to back off the rubber and reset. Matt McLean at second after a two-out double. Right-hander to the plate, the 2-2 pitch, and again fouled off to the right side. And brought their glove to the part, making the backhanded catch down the line. Two balls, two strikes on Stevenson. He is up there battling right now. This is about to be the seventh pitch of this at-bat. Buehler from the belt deals. And the breaking ball is fouled away over by Edwin Arroyo waiting in the on-deck circle. 2-2.
1: This is one of those bats, at-bats that Tyler Stevenson is doing so well at that Walker Buehler now has thrown him a couple of pitches that he hasn't used on anybody else. That last one, a really slow knuckle curveball.
0: Here he comes again. The 2-2 hit back by the mound to the second baseman, Tatis. He will glove it moving to his left and throws in time. Stevenson's out. The Reds unable to cash in on McLean's two-out double. Still 1-0 Padres, middle of the fourth in San Diego on the Reds Radio Network.
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0: Padres come to bat here in the bottom of the fourth inning. San Diego, 1-0 on a Freddie Fermin home run. Led off the third inning. Xander Bogaerts, Gavin Sheets, and Jace Bowen here in the fourth. First pitch from Abbott's in the dirt for ball one. Abbott has walked two, allowed the home run and a single. 48 pitches as he works here in the fourth inning. Abbott back into his windup and delivers. Swing and a miss. Boy, that pitch registered as a fastball, but it was 87 miles an hour. It really looked kind of like a changeup. The way that ball moved.
1: It went straight down.
0: Here's the 1-1. Swing and a miss. There was the changeup. One ball and two strikes. And Abbott's not exactly a guy that's going to light up the radar gun in the triple digits, but you also don't want to see his four-seamer in there at 87-88. One ball, two strikes on Xander Bogaerts. He throws, and Bogaerts takes a breaking ball in off the plate. Two balls and two strikes on Bogaerts. Ground out to third, his first time up. Abbott has struck out two. Now he's home with a 2-2 pitch, and Bogaerts pulls it on the ground to the shortstop. Matt McClain circles around it and throws in time. Gets the out at first base. Bogaerts is retired. One out in the fourth inning for Gavin Sheets. Western and Southern Financial Group wants to strike out cancer all season long. Every time a Reds pitcher strikes out a batter, Western and Southern donates to support cancer research, education, and care in the greater Cincinnati area. When it comes to fighting cancer, we're all in this together. Gavin Sheets takes a breaking ball in there for a strike. Count is nothing and one on Sheets. He is one of the two Andrew Abbott strikeout victims tonight. Sheets waiting on Abbott. Here he comes. And he didn't want to, but he couldn't hold up and went around on the breaking ball down and away. Sheets drafted out of the pitching factory Wake Forest. Not a pitcher, though. He was a second-round pick of the White Sox when he was drafted. Here's the 0-2 pitch. Swing and a miss. And down on strikes, Gavin Sheets for the second time tonight. I don't know. You might know, Chris. I don't know when they developed that lab at Wake Forest. Sheets drafted back in 2017. I don't remember hearing about it back then.
1: Yeah, I really don't think that it's probably any more than maybe 6 years old. I do know that Larry Sorensen, former Major League pitcher, had a lot to do with, you know, working in that lab early on.
0: Jace Bowen takes off the outside corner. The count is 1-0.
1: Sorensen worked in the lab, and he also did a lot of broadcasting for Wake Forest. Gives us a little bit of insight from time to time on Rhett Lauder and Chase Burns.
0: 1-0 pitch, and it's low and inside. Two balls and no strikes to count on Jace Bowen. Left-handed pitcher Abbott. Right-handed hitting rookie Bowen. 2-0. Strike call on the outside corner. Checks in at number 23. And the Padre prospect rankings at this point. Bowen, 25 years old, from born in Northwood, Ohio. He swings, sends a fly ball to left. There's J.J. Blade right in his tracks to make the catch, and that is the first 1-2-3 inning for Andrew Rabbit tonight. On to the fifth, still Padres 1, Reds nothing on the Reds Radio Network.
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0: Reds come to bat here in the fifth inning. Edwin Arroyo to lead it off. He'll be followed by the top of the order and Donovan Blade. 1-0 San Diego on a home run from a very unsuspecting source. Pitch, Arroyo takes up and away. No, I'm not talking about Manny Machado or Fernando Tatis. Freddie Fermin, who now has triple the home runs of Fernando Tatis on the season. He's the difference, the 1-0 ball game. And now Arroyo hits a humpback liner into right field. Over to cut it off is Bowen, and he gets it back in quickly. Arroyo is on with a base hit, his fourth hit of the big leagues.
1: For Arroyo, a nice job of waiting back on that curveball that Walker Buehler laid right in there for him.
0: He's on at first to start the Reds' fifth inning. Second time tonight the Reds have had their leadoff man on, and now Lake Dunn watches a fastball sink over the outside corner for a called strike, and it's nothing and one on Dunn.
1: Yeah, Dunn's got that complete infield on the right side wide open if he wants to lace one that way.
0: Tatis shading up the middle, France holding the runner at first. And the pitch just off the outside corner. Fastball away, and it's a one ball, one strike count on Dunn. We've seen the propensity for Dunn to drop down a bunt here lately as well. You wonder if that thought enters his mind at all here. Pick to first, chases Arroyo back to the bag. 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Now the 1-1 pitch, Buehler to Blake Dunn. Low and away. Slider. Missed there. Two balls and a strike. Willie Harris in the third base coach's box through a series of signs. Arroyo bouncing off the bag at first. Buehler tosses outside again to Dunn, and it's a three ball, one strike count. So now Dunn way ahead here. And he can get pretty selective. You know Buehler doesn't want to get to a point where he's got two on with nobody out here in the fifth inning. He wants to throw a strike to Dunn. There goes Arroyo. He started, then stopped. The pitch is a strike to Dunn. A cutter over the outside corner, and it's a full count, 3-2. Right-hander Bradley Rodriguez loosening in the Padre bullpen right now. Arroyo is running. 3-2, swung on, fouled back. He started on the last pitch, stopped. This time he committed. He was going, but Dunn fouled it away. See if he's going here. And he'll draw a throw from the right-hander Buehler, and Arroyo diving back into the bag easily ahead of that move. If anything, that may give Arroyo a better look at him, and he might even be able to get a better jump. Arroyo leading off the bag. Buehler the long hold. Arroyo runs, and Dunn fouls it back again. So we'll try it all over again. Consecutive pitches now with the count full on Blake Dunn that Arroyo has been running. You kind of wonder, all right, well, that's two pitches in a row. Is he just going to keep running? It's turning into a lengthy at-bat here with Blake Dunn. They've gone the distance. Arroyo going again. And Dunn again sprays some foul down the right field line. Well back into the seat. So maybe Dunn just thought Arroyo needed to get a little extra conditioning in. He's getting his sprints in now. Arroyo will take his time, probably catching his breath as he heads back to first base. Three balls, two strikes on Dunn. The ninth pitch of the at-bat about to be unleashed by Buehler. Arroyo again takes off, and again it's fouled off at the plate, this time right off the catcher. So we'll do it again. Arroyo's probably starting to think this is getting to be a little ridiculous. It was fouled right off the mask of Freddie Fermin. Blake Dunn trying to single-handedly run Walker Buehler out of this game. Arroyo, again, pretty good lead at first. Buehler readies. Arroyo runs. Another foul back and out of play.
1: So how long does Terry Francona keep that sign on?
0: I don't know.
1: I mean, at least Arroyo is young. He's got nice fresh legs, yeah. You know. Better than one of those veterans out there that he would have been gassed after the first two foul balls.
0: If it were a veteran, there's a few of them out there that I think would call it off themselves. All right. Let's see. Here's the 11th pitch. There he goes. And a swing and a miss. And the throw goes sailing into center field because they're going to say that Dunn interfered with the throw. Both are going to be out. So Dunn strikes out, and after all that, Arroyo is going to be out on batter interference. So now, J.J. Blade will hit with the bases empty and two outs. Well, Freddie Fermin doing it all right now. Pitch on the way to J.J. Blade is a strike. Well, that was worst case scenario there for the Reds. The pitch to Blade is down low, so it's two unassisted on Edwin Arroyo. And batter interference. One ball, one strike. The pitch, Blade drills it to the right center field gap, and it was hooking away from Merrill, and that's going to bounce and hit over the wall. So it bounces on the track and hops up over the wall out there in deep right center field for a ground rule double for J.J. Blade. And that might have cost him a base. As Blade was off to the races, he was motoring. But, boy, doesn't that make the batter interference call sting. So So a double for J.J. Blade, and now a visit to the mound for the Padres, and their pitching coach, Ruben Niebla, is out there. Probably more than anything to give Walker Buehler a little bit of a break. He has a long at-bat with Blake Dunn that went 11 pitches. And then right after that, third pitch of the at-bat to J.J. Blade gets rocketed into the right center field gap. Sal Stewart of the plate. Tying run down at second base. Two outs here in the fifth inning. Here it comes. And Stewart swings the first pitch, fouls it back, strike one. J.J. Blade is the fourth Red to be in scoring position tonight already. 0-1. Ground ball toward the middle and through. That's into center field, a base hit. Here comes Blade charging around third to score, and the Reds have tied it at one. Sal Stewart singles home J.J. Blade to get the Reds on the board.
1: You know, Sal Stewart is one hitter, a right-handed hitter in this Reds lineup that the Padre defense does not play up the middle. Shortstop plays in a traditional hole between third and second base, and a lot of guys they play up the middle on, they do not on Stewart, and he guns it right up there and gets a base knock.
0: He kind of has a knack for being able to find holes, so now Nathaniel Lowe pulls one on the ground sharply through the right side. That's a base hit. Sal around second aggressively, but slams on the brakes there. Base hit by Nathaniel Lowe into right after strikeouts his first two times up. Third straight hit for the Reds with two outs, and now that's going to be it for Walker Buehler. Craig Stammen on his way to the mound. Pitching change coming for the Padres with runners at first and second and two outs. We'll tell you about the new pitcher when we come back, all tied at one in the fifth on the Reds Radio Network.
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1: Nathaniel Lowe will come in and face a brand new pitcher for the Padres. They'll bring in a big, tall, strong right-hander wearing number 72, Bradley Ramirez. Rodriguez is only 22 years old. He made his debut last year, pitched seven games for the Padres overall, and had a really good run. So here he is out of the bullpen now with a little bit of a jam and a momentum going here for the Reds. First and second, and one out, or make it two outs.
0: It'll be Eugenio Suarez the plate. Stewart at second, Lowe at first. Suarez 0 for 2 today, trying to get going and turn around this 3 for 34 that he's on. The pitch in too tight for ball one to Eugenio Suarez. One ball and no strikes on Suarez. Sal Stewart's at second, Lowe at first. A run in for the Reds here in the fifth. We're tied at one. Rodriguez comes set from the belt. The pitch. Suarez swings right through it. Changeup over the outside corner. The count evens at one ball and one strike. Tatis shading up the middle. France deep at first and off the bag. Rodriguez. The pause, the pitch. Fastball too far outside. 98 miles an hour for the hard-throwing 22-year-old. Rodriguez comes set. Now here he comes. Way too high there to Suarez. It's a three-ball, one-strike count. Noelvi Marte waiting behind him. No doubt Marte would love a chance with the bases loaded. Reds have rallied with two outs to score the one. And now the 3-1 to Suarez. Swinging a bouncing ball foul down the third baseline. We'll try it again. Three balls and two strikes. The count on Suarez. So now with two outs, Sal will be running from second base. Lowe will take off from first. Outfield straight away against Suarez. Rodriguez readies. And from the belt, here he comes. Payoff pitch is whacked to left field, but right at Samad Taylor. He backs up a couple of quick steps, squares up to make the catch, side retired. Boy, Suarez got on top of it, hit that 99-mile-an-hour fastball hard to left, but right at the left fielder. Reds get a run, strand two, and we head to the bottom of the fifth. Halfway through it at Petco Park in San Diego, tied at one on the Reds Radio Network.
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0: Samad Taylor leads off the Padres' fifth inning. Bottom of the fifth, Andrew Abbott's back to work. First pitch to Taylor is high and outside for ball one. Taylor struck out his first time up, one of three Andrew Abbott strikeouts tonight. Abbott coming off the fourth inning where he retired the Padres in order for the first time tonight. Taylor tries to bunt, shortens, pulls the bat back, and it's a strike. Boy, Taylor challenged that very late. That's always a tricky one to challenge because he's running out of the box as the pitch comes in, but it was low.
26: The call is overturned. San Diego has one challenge.
0: That's one of those, I don't know. Man, I saw Taylor shoot a look into the Padre dugout before he tapped his cap. And if you do that, the umpires are not supposed to grant you the opportunity to challenge, but Lance Baird allowed it. It is overturned, now 2-0, and the pitch is a strike on the outside corner.
1: So maybe Lance Barrett had a bad pitch where he missed the pitch and he missed the signal from the dugout.
0: That could have. It's a bad sequence. Here's the 2-1. He tries to bunt again. Bunts it foul. Back behind home plate. Let's pause for station identification on the Reds Radio Network.
2: 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We're proud to live here, too.
0: Two balls, two strikes on Taylor. Here it comes. And a little bit low and inside with a fastball from Abbott. Runs the count full at three balls and two strikes. Payoff pitch. And strike three called. Got him looking over the inside corner at the knees, and Taylor wants to challenge that. So let's see if that is, in fact, strike three. Yes, it was. And the Padres are out of challenges.
26: The call is confirmed. San Diego is now out of challenges.
0: So Taylor challenging twice during that at bat. Kind of looked like he didn't really want to challenge, but did. One down here in the fifth inning, and here's Freddie Fermin. Fermin has turned into Babe Ruth over the last 3 days. He is now homered in three straight games. Didn't have any home runs on the year coming into this stretch. Swung on, fouled off the catcher Tyler Stevenson. It's 0-1 on Freddie Fermin. Fermin coming over from the Royals in a trade. Abbott deals, and Fermin takes a little low. Change up down, one ball, one strike. The 1-1. That's a little low. Two balls and a strike on Fermin. Three home runs in 3 days. Not bad for a guy hitting 155. The pitch. Fermin takes a look at a strike.
1: Well, the 155 batting average is the lowest batting average he's had really in his major league career, but his power has never been a hot topic. Had two home runs all of last season.
0: 2-2. And it's in the dirt. The count runs full, 3-2. Kind of a guy you want to attack, isn't he?
1: When you actually check that, he had five home runs. When you add up both the home runs that he had, the three in Kansas City and two in San Diego.
0: Full count. Abbott throws. Swung on, fouled back by Fermin. But safe to say, he's seeing it well right now. Came over the deadline from the Royals to the Padres. Fouled off right side. Padres had to give up a couple of pitchers. Steven Kolick and Ryan Burgert for Freddie Fermin. Both have spent time in the Royals rotation. In fact, we saw Kolick. And the Reds played the Royals. So three balls, two strikes on Fermin. And here comes Abbott again with a 3-2 pitch. Swing and a miss. He struck him out. Got him with a fastball there. Fermin strikes out. That's back-to-back strikeouts now for Abbott. He's actually struck out three of the last four batters he's faced.
1: Yeah, Abbott is much more refined around the strike zone now than he was early in the ballgame. Even though he really has not been tested this entire ballgame, he's never had more than one batter on base. But he just looks a little bit more in the groove right now.
0: Fernando Tatis Jr. takes a backdoor curveball that he drops over the outside corner for a called strike.
1: Yeah, when he starts landing that, look out.
0: Mm-hmm. Nothing and one to count on Fernando Tatis Jr. Abbott's home with the 0-1. Swing and a miss. Then he sped him up with a fastball, and Tatis couldn't catch up to it. And that is a pitch that is actually giving Tatis fits right now. The elevated fastball. Abbott back home with the 0-2. Swinging, there's a little looping liner caught at second base by the second baseman Edwin Arroyo, moving to his left. Abbott has retired the Padres in order for the second consecutive inning. He's retired seven straight, and we go to the sixth. Reds and Padres, even at one on the Reds Radio Network.
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27: It's Dave Allen coming up on the next show. They call him the voice of American law enforcement. Randy Sutton is in West Virginia. 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
0: Kobe Marte leads off the Reds' sixth inning. Marte, McClain, and Stevenson, if anybody gets on, Edwin Arroyo. Now the right-hander back to work. Rodriguez, the kick and pitch, misses high and outside for ball one. Bradley Rodriguez came in, got the final out of the fifth. Now the 1-0 pitch is off the outside corner. Change up away, and it's 2-0 on the right-handed hitting Marte. Of course, the out that he got was a rocket to left field off the bat of Eugenio Suarez. If he hits that just a little bit more down the line or toward the gap, it would have been trouble. Ground ball headed through the middle. That's past the shortstop Bogarts and into left center field for a hit. Marte is on with his first hit of the night. Second straight inning, the Reds have had their leadoff man aboard. The Reds lost him on batter's interference with Arroyo trying to steal, with Blake Dunn batting on a series of 3-2 pitches, and it ended with a strikeout and bat now. One on, nobody out. The pitch to McClain is in there for a called strike. McClain 2-for-2 today. He singled in the second and then doubled in the fourth inning. Padres play him straight up in the outfield. Tatis shading up the middle. Big hole on the right side with the first baseman France holding the runner, Marte. Marte takes off. The pitch is a strike. Throw to second, and it's into the runner. It hits off of Marte, deflects over into shallow left center field, but Bogarts gets over there to keep it from becoming a problem for the Padres. It's a stolen base for Noelvi Marte. That's his second stolen base of the year. We'll see if that changes McClain's approach a little bit here. He's down to the count 0-2 anyway. Marte down at second. Nobody out. Rodriguez fires, and McClain swings, sends a high fly ball deep left center field. Taylor back at the track, leaping at the wall, and he makes the catch. Marte back to tag at second. He's going to third. The throw to third, and it's not in time. Marte just beat that throw. A great catch by Samad Taylor at the wall in left center field, and he might have brought that one back. That was a spectacular play. And I think, I don't know if it was going to get out, but it was definitely destined for extra bases.
1: Well, it was really close to being out. He's got tremendous speed, Taylor does, and he went back very gracefully and just kind of almost nonchalanted that play when he went up there.
0: But it moves Marte into third now with only one out. So still a productive at-bat for McClain, and now Tyler Stevenson with the Padres play.

0: playing the infield in. The pitch to Stevenson is a changeup low, and the count's 1-0. Stevenson singled in the second, grounded to the second baseman his last time up. Tatis shading up the middle. France way off the bag at first, and Stevenson watches a changeup just miss for ball two. It was a little bit low, and the Padres don't have a challenge now. Adrian Morejon loosening now in the Padre bullpen behind Bradley Rodriguez. Two balls, no strikes. The right-hander, the kick and pitch. Way off the plate outside. Fastball at 99. Almost took Fermin's arm off trying to reach across his body to glove that.
1: Rodriguez is kind of an interesting pitcher in as much as he throws, averages about 99 miles an hour on his fastball, but throws his changeup almost half the time.
0: 3-0 pitch. Strike on the outside corner.
1: That's pretty advanced pitching for a 22-year-old.
0: It really is. Of course, I'm sure the Padres, looking at his ball strike split here, split down the middle, probably like to see him throw more strikes. The pitch just off the outside corner, ball four, and he walks Stevenson here. So now the Reds will have him at the corners with one out, and Edwin Arroyo coming to the plate. And that's going to be it. Craig Stammen pops out of the Padre dugout. So he will go to the mound and bring on a new pitcher. Adrian Morejon ready to go for San Diego. Pitching change made in the sixth with runners at first and third and one out. Reds and Padres even at one on the Reds Radio Network.
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1: Well, the new pitcher out of the Padre bullpen is the same version as the last guy that they just took out. Bradley Rodriguez will give way to Adrian Morejon. The only difference is that Morejon comes in here pitching left-handed, but they both have tremendous arms. 99-mile-an-hour fastball, hard slider for Morejon. You get down to the part of the lineup here where you've got a lefty coming up in the number 9 spot, and you've got J.J. Bladé coming after Blake Dunn. So Craig Stammen making a pitching change. It'll be Morejon on the hill for the Padres.
0: So they'll turn around Edwin Arroyo, so he'll bat right-handed now. First and third, one out. Morejon sets ready. And the first pitch to Arroyo swung on in the air. Center field, Jackson Merrill will back up. He's got it. The catch is made. Here comes Marte heading home. And now they've got the runner hung up at first base, but there's nobody covering at first. So the Reds will get a run and take the lead. A sac fly for Edwin Arroyo to center field. And it will score Noelvi Marte. The Reds have a 2-1 lead. So Stevenson, you may think, well, that was bad base running because he was dead to rights when he decided to go back to first base. But he realized that there was nobody covering at first base, so he could get as far to second base as he wanted before he changed his mind.
1: You're right. The first baseman came into the middle of the infield to be the cutoff man. The pitcher went behind home plate.
0: First career RBI for Edwin Arroyo. Blake first Dunn time, takes low.
1: First time we've seen Arroyo, I think, bat right-handed so far this year, if I'm not mistaken.
0: Well, it's productive. He ends up driving home the go-ahead run. 2-1 Reds. Blake Dunn struck out to end a long at-bat his last time up. After taking a pitch in the dirt, he waits on the 1-0. Here it comes. And Dunn takes down and away. Right-handed hitter, left-handed pitcher, Morejon. 2-1, Reds lead the Padres. We're in the sixth inning. All is quiet in the Reds' bullpen. I'm sure Terry Francona would like to get as much mileage out of Andrew Abbott as he could possibly get tonight. Morejon's 2-0. Dunn pounds it into the ground to the shortstop, up with it, Bogarts. He'll feed it to Tatis, covering at second, forcing out Stevenson, ending the Reds' sixth inning. But the Reds are able to cash in on a leadoff single and a stolen base. The Reds have taken a 2-1 lead here in the sixth. We go to the bottom of the sixth inning on the Reds Radio Network.
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0: Padres come to bat here in the sixth inning. Now with the Reds leading it 2-1. Jackson Merrill leads it off for the Padres in the sixth inning against Andrew Abbott. He's into his windup, and the left-hander delivers. The pitch is a strike at the knees. Nothing and a one on Jackson Merrill. Merrill flew out in foul territory to the left fielder his first time up, and then popped out to the shortstop, Matt McClain, in his last at-bat. Wave and a miss. And a good breaking ball there from Abbott down and out of the zone, and Merrill's behind the count. No balls and two strikes.
1: Yeah, Abbott is really dealing. I mean, he has just been able to put the Padres down almost effortlessly. It's the kind of groove you love to see your starting pitcher get in the middle of the ball game.
0: A walk in each of the first two innings. He's retired the Padres in order over the last two. The pitch is off the outside corner. Tried a breaking ball. Teased him a little bit off the outside edge. Merrill just wouldn't go for it. One ball, two strikes. Abbott back home now with a 1-2 pitch. Swing and a miss. Tied him up that time with a fastball up and in. And Andrew Abbott has his sixth strikeout of the night. One gone here in the sixth inning as we look at the answer to our Reds Hall of Fame and Museum trivia question of the game. Who was the first player inducted into the Reds Hall of Fame who had also played for the Padres during his career? A. Cesar Geronimo. B. Aaron Harang, or C. Fred Norman. You said Fred Norman. I was going to say Aaron Harang, but I'll trust you on this and say Fred Norman, C.
1: That's probably a good guess.
0: First pitch, strike, nothing and one on Ty France. All right, let's see. It was C. Fred Norman. Very good. Here's the 0-1 pitch. Swung on, fouled back. Nothing and two now on Ty France. Big Red Machine starting pitcher Fred Norman, a 2018 Hall of Fame inductee, Reds Hall of Fame inductee. Pitch for the Padres from 1971. Now the pitch is swung on and fouled back. Pitch for the Padres from 1971 until the Reds acquired him in a trade with San Diego on June the 12th of 73. Number of ex-Padres in the Reds Hall of Fame grew by two with the induction earlier this year of both Aaron Harang and Reggie Sanders. Pitch a little bit too high on the inside corner. One ball and two strikes. Both of whom also played for the Padres during their careers. So there you have it. One ball, two strikes on Ty France. Abbott into his windup and the 1-2 pitch. A little bit low with that curveball. I think that was a pitch he was hoping to get a swing on, but
1: probably was, because he's getting a lot of swings on every one of his pitches, but he just seems to be really painting with his pitches. Fastballs and off-speed alike.
0: 2-2. Swing, and that's a soft chopper up the third baseline. Barehanded by Abbott, spins and throws in time to get the not-so-speedy Ty France. Two down.
1: He'll appreciate that.
0: Well, I think Ty's a pretty self-aware individual. Not exactly Blake Dunn.
1: No, but you know what? It was a good idea by Abbott, because he knew who was running down the first baseline, didn't rush his throw, and threw a perfect strike.
0: Manny Machado takes a first pitch strike on a fastball over the outside corner, nothing and one. Boy, the Reds did such a good job against Machado last year. He is scuffling, though, at the moment. The pitch is down low. Here's the thing that I think is remarkable about Manny Machado, and it pretty much sums up the entire Padre offense right now. He came in hitting just a .112 in his last 31 games. Swinging a foul, third base side. .112. That's his batting average over more than a month of games now. But yet, despite all that, he leads the Padres in RBIs with 14 over that stretch. That's kind of how it's going right now for San Diego. The 1-2 pitch swung on, and that's fouled back into the top of the net. The Reds can say from across the field, "We feel your pain."
1: You know what happens in baseball when your team doesn't score runs and you don't hit? It seems that you're disinterested. When he doesn't hit, nobody seems more disinterested than Manny Machado.
0: You're right about that. Here's the 1-2 pitch to Machado. Low and inside, and it's a two-ball, two-strike count.
1: I mean, those close to him will tell you that he's a great teammate. He's a gamer. He's a guy that really goes after it. But sometimes watching him from the other dugout or up here in the third level, it doesn't really translate to that.
0: Yeah, I know what you're saying. Here's the 2-2. Swinging a ground ball back up the middle, handled by Arroyo near the bag at second. The throw to first in time by half the baseline. Kind of like that, you mean? We go to the seventh. 2-1, Reds lead the Padres. Back to Chris in the seventh on the Reds Radio Network.
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0: are back to start the top of the seventh inning, and J.J. Blade sets in to Adrian Morahone. And the left-hander deals, and Blade hits a fly ball, playable, just right in his tracks as the right fielder, Chase Bowen, to put it away. 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
0: Sal Stewart steps in this 2-1 ball game. The Reds are up by one over the Padres. Looks at the first pitch from the left-hander Morahone, and it is outside, ball one. Morahone is one hard-working workhorse out of the bullpen. 75 games last year for the Padres as Stewart fouls this one back, and it's a one-ball, one-strike count. He pitched in 60 games the year before. And this is game number 30 for him here this evening. There's no doubt about it. The strength of the Padre ball club is their bullpen. The 1-1 to Stewart is grounded right back to the pitcher. Morahone picks it off, and he flips it over to first base, two down. You know, there are a lot of similarities between the Padres and the Reds. Both teams got off to good starts. Both teams really wanted to emphasize their pitching and their defense this year. And both teams have been struggling lately. And you got to figure something would give here in this three-game series. Padres are still in playoff contention. If their season were to end at the beginning of the day today, they would have snagged that last playoff spot. The Reds are in danger of taking a game on them as they lead this ballgame 2-1 here in the top of the seventh. And a pinch hitter for Nathaniel Lowe will be Spencer Steer. Steer steps in and gets a hard-throwing lefty. And Morahone deals and swung on and fouled straight back by Steer. That's a get-me-loose swing right there.
2: Pretty good weapon to have off the bench with Steer not getting the start today.
0: The pitch by the left-hander is swung on. That one is rifled down the right field. Actually off the facing in front of the stands down the right field line. It'll be retrieved by the ball girl and a souvenir into the stands. A little over 37,000 is the attendance here tonight at Petco Park in San Diego. No balls and two strikes to Spencer Steer, and it's inside off the plate, ball one.
2: T.J. Antone loosening now in the Reds' bullpen. I got to believe Andrew Abbott's going to go back out there for another inning, the way he's looked so far.
0: The pitch by Morahone is outside. It's an even two-ball, two-strike count.
2: I mean, Abbott's retired 10 in a row.
0: Really doesn't look like he has lost a thing, unless he went in and maybe told Terry Francona that he's had enough. Two balls, two strikes, two outs. A swing and a miss on a breaking ball down and in. And Spencer Steer is a strikeout victim. A 1-2-3 inning for the Padres and the Reds in the top of the seventh. We come to bat, the Padres do. Down 2-1 to the Reds on the Reds Radio Network.
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2: Abbott has been in control of this ball game, and he steps onto the mound for the seventh time here this evening. As he's got the back half of the Padre lineup, starting with Xander Bogaerts, and he starts him off with a fastball in the outside corner. That's a strike. Not overpowering at all tonight is Abbott, but he is moving the ball around, changing speeds, and getting a lot of easy outs, and he's quickly ahead of Bogaerts. No balls and two strikes. Abbott so far, six innings, only two hits given up. He has walked two and he has struck out six. They only run a home run by Freddie Fermin. And the 0-2 is up and away to Bogaerts. Teased him with a high four-seamer. Abbott out of the full windup, and coming to the plate is a breaking ball. Almost got him in the foot. That one bounced in the dirt. They'll get a brand new baseball, and it's an even two-ball, two-strike count to Xander Bogaerts. And Abbott fires, and that one is slapped off, foul ball. Just trying to stay alive, Bogaerts does. Bogaerts 0 for 2. 224 hitter. And Abbott to the plate. Swung on, hit hard by Bogaerts, left center field. Doesn't look like anybody's going to get that one. And it takes one hop and goes right over the fence for a leadoff stand-up double. A rare mistake pitch by Andrew Abbott as he got that ball up and out over the plate. And Xander Bogaerts gave it a ride. And now the left-hander hitting Gavin Sheets.
3: And now you got to believe the wheels are turning. Terry Francona's mind. He likes to give pitchers a clean inning if possible.
2: Sheets check swing at the plate, and he did go on that one. Didn't want to. Looked like he was kind of ducking out of the way of a pitch that was up and in. He has been a strikeout victim both times at the plate previous tonight. So Abbott has really had his number. Here's the 0-1, swung on down the left field line, hit well, and that's going to be extra base. Sheets comes around first base. Bogaerts will come around third and trot all the way in, and it is a tie ball game at 2-2.
3: Well, that happened rather quickly. Boy, Abbott, like you outlined, was on cruise control. He had retired 10 straight, 13 of his last 14 was at 93 pitches, but still.
2: I mean, I don't think anybody could have predicted the way this inning went.
3: No.
2: He got ahead of Bogaerts 0-2. Bogaerts eventually got a pitch that he could handle. Bounced it out of here for a ground rule double. Then Sheets hits one half swing down the left field line. And all of a sudden, Andrew Abbott is heading in for a shower. It's a tie ball game. And the Padres have a little momentum going. We'll be back to tell you about the brand new pitcher right after this on the Reds Radio Network.
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2: Well, our Rovers mustard pitching change. We'll see Andrew Abbott head to the showers here in the seventh inning. The first two batters of the inning have reached base, and they will bring on T.J. Antone. Antone, the big right-hander from Mansfield, Texas, comes into the ballgame here. Rovers mustard puts some mustard on it. Antone has had a pretty good run in the 12 ballgames in which he has pitched. Has struck out 12, walked 4, and they're expecting a bunt, and they get one right down the third baseline. There's the first baseman and pitcher colliding, and there'll be nobody out as Antone and Sal Stewart both went after the ball at the same time. There was no way the Stewart was going to be able to clean it, pitch it cleanly, and he threw late to first base. So a sacrifice bunt turns into a bunt for a base hit right there. And now the Padres have runners on the corners. I think what's really surprised T.J. Antone there is the fact that that bunt was actually on the third base side of the pitcher's mound. And Antone probably had no idea that Sal Stewart would be able to come down there to get all the way over there to field it. And now they're making some noise here at Petco Park. Runners on the corners, nobody out. It is a 2-2 ball game. Antone with his glove up to his ear trying to hear the pitch comm, and now he's going to step off and say, hey, there's something wrong with my pitch comm device. I can't hear the signals. Now he's going to take his hat off and prove to the home plate umpire that indeed that device is not working. Lance Merrick walked out there right with him. And they're going to bring him a new device.

0: Well, you go back to St. Louis when Antone pitched, had the bases loaded, nobody out, and got out of it. Not exactly bases loaded, nobody out, but close.
1: Well, the good news is he's got the bottom of the order. Samad Taylor and then Freddie Fermin, although maybe that's not good news with Fermin in the on-deck circle. First pitch now is a bunt attempt, but he's going to pull it back, and the pitch is outside for a ball.
0: Heads up right there by Tyler Stevenson, looking the runner at third. Sheets back to third.
1: Sheets really can't get too far down the line because Eugenio Suarez is playing only about 6 feet off the bag. And a bunt attempt right there is pulled back again, and it's ball two. One of the giveaways for Taylor wanting to bunt is he's moved way up in the batter's box. The two-ball pitch is bunted, and it'll be bunted foul right at home plate. They used to teach that to pitchers when it would be a sacrifice bunt situation is to, if you're going to sacrifice, move all the way up in the batter's box. It gives you more fair territory with which to work. And Samad Taylor is still way up in the box. Showing no signs of a bunt yet. He's going to bunt, and he pulls it back. It's ball three. Missed upstairs with a fastball. You got to come in there with one right now. On a 3-1 count, here is the pitch by Antone. It is bunted on the ground to the first base side. A barehand attempt by Sal Stewart. He bobbles it, and it will be a everybody safe situation. Gavin Sheets comes in from third. Jace Bowen goes to second base, and the batter, Samad Taylor, ends up at first base. It was a do-or-die play by Stewart. He couldn't glove it. He couldn't barehand it, that is. And the Padres now have taken the 3-2 lead.
0: I don't know that that was the play there anyway. I think he tried to get a little too aggressive with it. I just think with the break that Sheets got, the best chance you had was to just take the out at first base. You got to take the outs when you can get them.
1: I'm right there with you. Got Freddie Fermin. He's already hit a home run tonight. The surprising power of Fermin over the last few days. Right-handed hitter, holds the bat very high. He's all crunched down. Nobody is out, and a quick pickoff throw to second base, and the runner is back easily. That's Jace Bowen. Bowen's got some wheels. They want to keep him tight. Stewart playing in. Suarez, a third, playing in. They're going to bunt again, and this one is out in front of home plate. Right to the pitcher, and he bobbles it, and there's nobody going to make a play. Three times in a row, the Padres have put a bunt down in the infield, and three times in a row, the Reds defenders can't get a handle on the baseball.
0: Well, that's one where Antone gave up on it after he couldn't find the handle initially. He still had time to make a play to first base. Fermin does not run all that well. He's a catcher. And rather than conceding the runner to third, he just gave up.
1: I think what you made a point earlier, Tommy, is they have to get an out when you can. And had the Reds been able to get outs on the last two bunt plays, they're looking at two outs right now instead of nobody out and the bases loaded. Well, you mentioned that Antone got out of a bases loaded, nobody out jam in St. Louis. Here's another chance here in San Diego. And now he's got Fernando Tatis stepping into the batter's box. Tatis takes a fastball right across the letter, strike one.
0: Well, the problem you're up against now is the back end of this Padres bullpen is their strength. So when you let them take a late lead, all of a sudden you've really not done yourselves any favors.
1: Swung on and popped up. Here comes Lovie Marte in from right field, and will be deep enough? No, it will not be to score a run. and a lazy, easy fly ball for the first out of the inning from Fernando Tatis. So that's a big sigh of relief. Now Jackson Merrill. Merrill did not look good in his three at-bats with Andrew Abbott on the hill, but now you got a right-hander with spin a lot of breaking balls up there. Merrill, the lefty, holds the bat very flat, and a pitcher's check swing to the third baseman, Suarez, coming home, out. It's a force play, and Suarez came right down to the plate with that good throw right there, and it was held on to by Tyler Stevenson, and the Reds get it out at home. So mark it down 5-2 on the fielder's choice by Jackson Merrill. So the Reds now only down by one. It's 3-2. Bases are loaded. Two down, and now Ty France. France takes it a little bit low, and Stevenson wants a challenge. That's a whisker of a strike, but it is a strike. So Stevenson continues to know the strike zone better than just about any umpire out there. That is the 36th correct ABS challenge for Tyler Stevenson. The 0-1 now to Ty France. Way outside. Nice block by Stevenson on a breaking ball in the dirt. Manny Machado on deck. Of course, with all the action that has happened in the infield here in this inning, Padres have only scored two. One ball, one strike. He swung on. It's a hot shot. Matt McClain on his belly will field. Step up, throw, and he'll get France at first base on a wonderful defensive play by Matt McClain. So T.J. Antones gets out of that bases-loaded situation and nobody out. However, the Padres did score two. They take the lead 3-2. We go to Tommy with the play-by-play right after this from the Reds Radio Network.
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5: With this in-game news update, I'm Morgan Pemberton. Several state laws will take effect this week, with one of those being a requirement for health insurance to cover an item that is used in the treatment of cancer. The new bill, which is called Jessica Huffman's Law, requires health insurance carriers in West Virginia to cover scalp cooling systems. Huffman testified in February in front of the Senate Health Committee.
6: For me, when I walked into a meeting, I wanted to be seen just like I am today, as someone that's confident and that has credibility, and I felt that instead, I got pity eyes because I looked sick. Even though I was feeling better, I looked sick for quite some time.
5: The new coverage under insurance will begin January 1st, 2027. Governor Patrick Morrisey announcing today the West Virginia Infrastructure and Jobs Development Council has approved approximately $3.3 million in funding and financing to support four water infrastructure projects. The money will be divided between four counties, including Webster, Kanawha, Brook, and McDowell counties, for several different projects. Metro News AccuWeather, the forecast says tonight mostly cloudy and warm, low 69. Tomorrow, humid with some sun, then turning cloudy in the afternoon, high 85. With this in-game news update, I'm Morgan Pemberton.
1: Well, we go to the top of the eighth inning, and it'll be a new pitcher out of the Padre bullpen, and they have already shown some pretty good arms, and they just get better and better the deeper into the ball game you get. We're now looking at Jason Adam, a 6'3", 230-pounder. The Padres bring in here with a 1.64 earned run average in 25 games.
0: Eugenio Suarez leads it off for the Reds in the eighth. Reds are now down a run. 3-2. First pitch to Suarez. Wee upstairs. Fastball missing. 93 miles an hour. Count is 1-0. Right-handed pitcher, right-handed hitter. Adam, the kick and pitch. Check swing strike on the inside corner. The count is even now, 1-1. Suarez, 0-3. Adam fires. And it's down too low to Suarez. Two balls and one strike. Reds did commit an error in that two-run Padre seventh that, again, could have been far worse than what it was. Here's the 2-1. Big swing and a miss by Suarez. The count evens at two balls and two strikes. The Reds have committed at least an error in each game of their four-game losing streak. Seven total over the stretch. 2-2 pitch. Suarez swings, skies it, slicing foul into the seats. It'll reach the seats, out of play. Two balls and two strikes on Eugenio Suarez. Suarez, Marte, and McLain here in the eighth with the Reds down by one. Adam picked up the sign. And here he comes with the 2-2 pitch. Off the inside corner now. The count runs full 3-2.
1: You know, Adam is not the type of pitcher that you would normally think that would be a late-inning reliever. He specializes in change-ups and sliders and sweepers. Rarely does he throw a fastball.
0: 3-2 pitch. Swing and a miss. Struck him out. There was that slider. Down and away. Suarez flailed at it. There's one down here in the eighth. Well, it's funny you say that because they had a closer here for a number of years that didn't throw a whole lot of fastballs either.
1: He's got a bobblehead night coming up.
0: He does.
1: Trevor Hoffman.
0: He's also got a shiny plaque in Cooperstown.
1: Yeah. Where did he make it look easy with that pitch?
0: Oh, my goodness. That's ridiculous. It'll be Marte batting now, swinging and a miss. You know, you would have thought after the success that he had with that, that the changeup would have become the most popular pitch in baseball.
1: And it really should be. And
0: I think
1: before long it will be, Tommy, with the smaller strike zone and the better hitters.
0: 0-1 pitch, swing and a miss by Noelvi Marte, and counts 0-2.
1: I mean, look how Jason Adam has made Marte look here in the first two pitches. Just completely out of whack.
0: A couple of sliders to start the at-bat to Marte, and he's behind the count. No balls and two strikes. The right-hander, Adam. The pause, the belt. And here he is with the 0-2 pitch. Swing and a miss. Struck him out. Got him with another slider. Down and away. And Marte just couldn't lay off. I don't think any of those were in the zone.
1: You know, I think one reason why the changeup has not become all that popular is because it is a pitcher that takes a long time to learn how to use. You know, I can teach a kid a slider and you can use it in 20 minutes in a game, but a changeup may take months, if not years, to get the hang of.
0: And it's not just the grip, right? It's a feel pitch.
1: Mm-hmm.
0: So here is Matt McLain. He takes a little bit too low, and the count is 1-0. There's just a lot of factors there with a changeup too, right? Because then you have to actually trust it.
1: And you have to make sure your coaches trust it too.
0: The 1-0. And a strike at the knees, and McLain didn't like it. Wants to challenge.
7: Pitch is called a strike. The batter's challenging.
0: He thought it was low. We turn our attention to the big board. It was well low. Good challenge by McLain. The Reds still have two.
1: He is seeing the ball better.
0: Yeah, he is. That's a great indicator of that, isn't it? It was an inch and a half low. McLain hit the ball hard his last time up and drove the left fielder Taylor all the way to the wall in deep left center field where he had to make a leaping catch. Two balls, no strikes, the pitch. And McLain watches a strike on the outside corner. He thought that was outside. Back-to-back challenges by McLain on consecutive pitches. This one might have just kissed the edge. No, it didn't. It was outside.
1: I mean, by the slimmest of margins.
0: By a breath. So it is 3-0 on McLean. The right-hander, Adam, from the belt, he throws. And a fastball in there for a strike called. They're starting to get a little rambunctious in here in Petco Park now. The tarps are off in the right field corner of the upper deck. Here's the 3-1. And McLean takes a strike at the knees. He challenges again. He was headed to first thinking the pitch was low. Survey says it was low. Three successful challenges by Matt McLean during that at bat, and he works a walk.
1: He hits the trifecta.
0: So a two-out walk, McLean down to first base, and here's Tyler Stevenson. Wow. How about that? Everybody kind of smiling around the ballpark, probably except for Matt McLean and Lance Barrett. Here's the pitch to Stevenson. Swing and a miss. Strike one. Nothing and one on Tyler Stevenson.
1: Well, you have to go up against Jason Adam looking off speed pitch. I mean, if you're ever going to move up in the batter's box, this is the guy you want to move up against.
0: First pitch change up.
1: And Stevenson has done that. He's moved up
0: a
1: little bit.
0: Yes, he has. Now a pick to first. Chases McLean back to the bag. McLean does have good speed. Fermin has thrown out 9 of the 31 base stealers this year. Might not be a bad time to run. The pitch. Swing and a miss. Another changeup, and Stevenson's right over the top of it and down to the count 0-2. And the other reason that it's a good idea to run here is because you know that you're getting something off speed.
1: Agreed.
0: As a hitter.
1: And most likely down below the zone.
0: 0-2 the count. McLean not showing any sign of running on either of the first two pitches. 0-2 on Stevenson. The right-hander sets, and here he comes with the 0-2 pitch. There goes McLean. Stevenson swings and misses. He's down on strikes, and the inning is over. 3-2, Padres lead the Reds as we go to the bottom of the eighth inning in San Diego on the Reds Radio Network.
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1: Well, a Rover's mustard call the bullpen here as we go to the bottom of the eighth inning. It'll be a right-hander in for only the third game this year. Recently picked up by the Reds, brought to the Major League. Zach McCambly comes into the game. 6'2", 225-pounder who is from Mekong, New Jersey. He has only been in games that are kind of blowout situations. This is far from that. Here's McCambly. Wolvers mustard. Put some mustard on it.
0: Reds are down one. McCambly goes to work against Manny Machado. First pitch, check swing, strike one on the outside corner. Nothing and one on Machado. Machado, Bogarts, and Sheets. McCambly fires. Machado pounds into the ground right at Suarez at third. He's up with it. The peg to first in time. Machado's out. One down here in the eighth inning. They were jamming out in between innings to Blink 182. Say it ain't so here at Petco Park.
1: I mean, who would have ever thought that at this point in the season, the Reds would be bringing in a one-run ball game in the bottom of the eighth inning, a pitcher that spent most of the year in Jacksonville pitching for the Marlins Triple-A team.
0: Yeah, it's a great point. But that's where we're at. Xander Bogaerts takes off the inside corner, called a ball, Reds challenge.
7: The pitcher called a ball, the pitcher challenge.
0: I think Lance Barrett's getting a little tired of those. And that was a strike. Another one, barely.
1: He's going to be the happiest guy in the ballpark when he umpires third base tomorrow.
0: Yes, you're right about that. He's going to say to Malachi Moore, good luck with this group. Here's the stretch. McCambly's 0-1. Swung on, foul back. 0-2 the count on Xander Bogaerts. 3-2 Padres in the eighth inning. Nobody on, one man out. McCambly the pause. Here's his 0-2 pitch. Swinging a ground ball right between Suarez and McClain and into left field for a base hit. So Bogaerts is on with a one-out single as we pause for station identification on the Reds Radio Network.
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0: With Chris Welsh, our on-site engineer Bill Lippis, our studio producer Drew Westerheide. I'm Tommy Thrall. Great to be with you from Petco Park in San Diego. Unfortunately, the Reds are on the wrong side of a 3-2 score in the eighth. Pitches a strike to Gavin Sheets, and it's nothing and one with one on and one out. Sheets, 1-for-3, pair of strikeouts. He also doubled and scored in the seventh inning. Right-hander readies, and from the belt, here comes the 0-1 pitch. Swing and a miss, and a cutter down and in, and the count's nothing and two.
1: Well, the double that he had in the seventh inning, in my opinion, the biggest hit of this ball game because it chased Andrew Abbott from the game.
0: Tied the game up at two. He would later score in the inning. The go-ahead run. McCambly fires to first, runner back. Get that great taste of the ballpark at home with JTM's Philly Kits and Fat Tire beer, cheese, and pretzels. 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JTM Food Group. Let's create great dishes together. McCambly has the sign. Reddy's at the belt. Let's loose the 0-2 and Sheets fouls at left side. 0-2 on Sheets and holding. Stay tuned. We'll have the Toyota Tundra star of the game during the Reds postgame show once we're done. McCambly with the 0-2 again. Low and inside to Sheets with a fastball, 94. One ball, two strikes. This is the first game of this three-game series. Reds are trying to avoid their fifth straight defeat. And the 1-2. Ground ball pulled foul. First base side. Turn on that curveball. And ripped it outside the first baseline. Well, you know who you're getting in the ninth inning. That would be Mason Miller. And he throws about a million. Has anybody checked his right arm to make sure it's not bionic? One ball and two strikes on Gavin Sheets. Here comes. Swinging a ground ball. Foul. Sharply hit down the line at first, but just outside the line. One ball and two strikes.
1: Well, Sheets is way out ahead of everything that McCandley throws up there. The last couple of pitches are cutters that kind of cut into him. If he's got something off speed that can run away from Sheets, he might get a nice, easy ground ball double play out of it.
0: The 1-2. Swing and a foul again by the on-deck batter, Jace Bowen, waiting next. You go back to the seventh inning, three straight bunts all misplayed by the Reds. And that led to the Padres taking the lead. Could have been much worse. Again, the 1-2 to Sheets from McCambly. Eighth pitch of this at bat, and again fouled back. McCambly having a little trouble coming up with something to put Sheets away right now.
1: I'll tell you what, though, I like the way this young kid comes right after him. Not trying to nibble around the corners. A couple of cutters down and in. The Sheets hit hard foul, then he's come right back with two back-to-back four-seamers at 94. He may not be able to improve his velocity, but he can improve his location.
0: One ball, two strikes, signal given. Again, McCambly from the belt. He fires. Ground ball again. Pulled into the Padre first base dugout. The dugouts here at Petco Park are really not that big for it being one of the newer parks around the big leagues. Not a whole lot of breathing room in the dugouts here at Petco Park. Everybody's kind of right on top of each other. Still 1-2. The 10th pitch. Runner goes this time, and Sheets again fouls it away. That is the sixth straight pitch that Gavin Sheets has fouled off. Those competitive juices just start to boil after a while in an at-bat like this. McCambly. Again the 1-2. Bogaerts was running on the last pitch, not this one. And Sheets puts it in play and drills it right center field. Well hit and deep. Marte on the run. Here comes Dunn from center to make the catch near the track in deepest right center field. Boy, Sheets gave that a ride. It looked like it was in the gap. Off the bat, it looked like it might be out of here. I think Sheets thought he had it. He didn't quite get it to the track, and Dunn runs it down in the alley for the second out of this eighth inning.
1: It hung up there just long enough, though, that the very speedy center fielder can tag it down.
0: Two gone here in the eighth inning, and Jace Bowen will bat, but Tyler Stevenson out to give McCambly a little bit of a breather after that long at-bat. It took 11 pitches with Gavin Sheets. So the conversation on the mound is over. One on, two out. Bowen given credit for a base hit on the bunt his last time up. Picked to first, chases Bogaerts back to the bag. I think the Reds thought about possibly taking a look at it. They won't. Alfonso Marquez, the second base umpire, kind of started walking in toward the Reds' dugout as if to say, hey, what are we doing? Terry Francona put up his hand to say, hold on for a second. Back to work now. Here's the pitch to Bowen. Fastball strike, well thrown. A cutter on the inside corner, and it's nothing and one. Padres don't have any challenges remaining. So they're at the mercy of home plate umpire Lance Barrett, who's had about eight calls overturned for the Reds here in the last couple of innings. Swinging a foul back. No balls and two strikes. Runner at first, two away. Reds are down 3-2 in the eighth inning. McCambly pawing at the rubber. Now sets ready. And here he comes with the 0-2 pitch. It was a pitch out. Runner at first not going. One and two on Bowen. A rare pitch out. You hardly ever see those anymore.
1: You rarely do.
0: McCambly. Home to Bowen. Swung on, and that's fouled back. Breaking ball. You wonder if the thought is going through McCambly's mind right now. Oh, not again.
1: Well, I really like the way he comes after the hitters. I mean, the reason he is out there is because there's so many underperforming wild relievers that the Reds have seen so far this year.
0: He's out there to fill up the strike zone, isn't he? He's home with a 1-2. Off the outside corner with a cutter to even the count at 2 balls and 2 strikes.
1: You know, just that he's out there reminds you of the pressure that has been on the Reds front office to try to find some arms. Between the injuries that they've had in the bullpen, for the underperforming youngsters that have come up, they've got nobody, so they had to go outside the organization. That's not an easy thing to do in the middle of the year.
0: 2 balls, 2 strikes, he throws, ground ball foul, third base side. Still 2 balls and 2 strikes on Jace Bowen.
1: He must feel like he's thrown 100 foul balls here in this inning.
0: Hadn't been an easy inning for him. He's thrown 22 pitches. Bowen has fouled off 3 more pitches in this at-bat. 2-2. Bogart's off first. Here comes McCambly with the break-even pitch. Swung on in play, short center field falling. Here comes Dunn. Out goes Arroyo. Dunn can't get it. It's down for a base hit. Bogart's running on contact, goes first to third on that bloop single to center field. And the Padres have him at the corners now with 2 outs. And Samad Taylor coming up.
1: It's a pretty good adjustment there by the hitter, Jace Bowen, on that one. He's a young kid, but he just is trying to protect the plate there. Just got enough of it to get it into the outfield. That was a good pitch by McCambly. You know, not every good pitch results in a good result.
0: It wasn't in the zone. It was off the plate. There goes the runner from first. The pitch is a strike. Fake throw to second. And Bogarts is standing at third base. Stolen base for Jace Bowen. That's his second of this game. The only 2 stolen bases of his very, very Major League infancy. The 0-1 to Taylor off the outside corner. 1 ball, 1 strike. Second and third, 2 outs. Base hit would feel like it puts this game out of reach. The 1-1 down and away. You may be thinking, well, it's just a one-run game right now. But when you are staring down the barrel of Mason Miller, it's a long shot anyway. 2 balls, 1 strike. Here comes. Line drive just over the head of McClain, leaping it short. This will score 2, and the Padres have a 3-run lead. Bogart's home from third. Bowen right behind him from second. 5-2 San Diego on the 2-out, 2-run single by Samad Taylor.
1: Well, like Jace Bowen, he didn't get very much of it. Right on the end of the bat on a really good pitch by Zach McCambly. But Taylor was able to get the ball into the air just enough over the shortstop's head to drive the runs in.
0: And Freddie Fermin hits for the 4th time. Runner takes off, swing and a miss. The throw to second, and it's not in time. Stolen base for Taylor. Well, this is a Padre team playing with a little edge. And I'll be honest with you, it's not an edge we expected coming into the series, because this is not the style of play that the Padres have been playing much of this year.
1: It's an edge that has gotten a little bit sharper as the game has gone on.
0: Again, it goes back to what you said right out of the gate. Get them down early and keep them down. The Reds failed to do that. The pitch is a strike. 0-2 on Freddie Fermin. Padres scored first in this game in the third. Then the Reds tied it in the fifth, took the lead in the sixth. Padres have scored four in the last two. McCambly readies. Here's the 0-2 pitch. And this is ripped to center field. That's going to go down for a base hit. Here comes Taylor charging around third to score. Another RBI hit. Three straight RBI hits for the Padres from their 7, 8, and 9 hole hitters. Bowen singled home Bogarts. Taylor singling home, Taylor singled home Bogarts and Bowen, and now Fermin singles home Taylor.
1: McCambly's now really out of gas. I mean, he's left the last couple of breaking balls up in the zone. He's already thrown 30 pitches in this inning, every one of those under pressure. They've got Zach Maxwell warming up in the Reds' bullpen just to try to give McCambly a way to get out of it.
0: Strike called. Fernando Tatis Jr. at the plate. It is 6-2 Padres. Chopper over the mound. It's going to be a tough play for Arroyo. He fields it charging in front of the bag. Throws just in time to get Tatis hustling down the line. And the inning is over. Damage done. Padres score three times in the eighth. And they have taken a 6-2 lead as we go to the ninth inning here in San Diego on the Reds Radio Network.
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1: Well, a new pitcher on the mound for the Padres, and it's the one guy the Reds did not want to see in this ballgame or in this series. Right-handed flamethrower Mason Miller from Pittsburgh, Pennsylvania. He was traded to the Padres at the deadline last year from the Oakland A's for the four top prospects in the Padre organization. A.J. Preller, the general manager, said they needed a closer, and boy, do they ever get one.
0: They might be the best in the game.
1: He's got 18 saves, and he struck out 51 batters in 26 innings. Mm.
0: First pitch, 101. A little something off it.
1: That is a strikeout ratio of 17 strikeouts per 9 innings.
0: Isn't that just ridiculous? Leads the National League in saves. Now he fires in a strike with a slider to Edwin Arroyo. And the count is even. 1-1. Miller from the belt to the plate. swinging a ground ball foul, first base side.
1: And that's one and two. Miller, who has, you know, a fastball that goes anywhere from 100 to 104 miles an hour. He also has one of the best overhand curveballs around. Reminds me a ton of Nolan Ryan.
0: Yeah, that's pretty favorable comparison. One ball, two strikes. The 1-2 pitch. Up and in at 102. And Arroyo just stood there and watched it stoically. 2-2. And a lot of times you'll see a hitter diving out of the way of a pitch like that. Not Arroyo. He just stood in there. Watched it whistle right on by. Here's the 2-2. Swung on, fouled straight back. 102 again, and Arroyo got a piece of it. Fought it off. Arroyo is a confident player. You got to figure this is the type of challenge he'll relish.
1: I think you're right. He had a good swing at a high heater.
0: Two balls, two strikes. Miller to the plate. And he lays off the breaking ball up and away. Boy, you got to be fairly impressed with this at bat by Edwin Arroyo here. Three balls, two strikes. Miller fires. Swing and a miss. Got him the slider down and in. And as good as Arroyo battled in that at-bat, it still ends in a strikeout. One down to the ninth. 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First pitch. Strike one. Blake Dunn down to the count. Nothing in one. Dunn's one for four. Singled in the first. Miller through the signs. Comes set. Now he fires. Dunn takes two high. That'll even up the count. One ball, one strike on Dunn. The right-hander picks up the sign. Now he fires. And Dunn watches a breaking ball for a strike called. One ball, two strikes on Blake Dunn. Here comes Miller. Off the outside corner, 2-2. Miller's ERA right at one. Strikeout rate of almost 50%. 2-2. And Dunn slashes it foul down the right field line. Two balls, two strikes. Miller, a big guy out there, and boy, once he comes in, he is just ready to slam the door shut. Here's his 2-2 pitch. Dunn pops it up foul into the seats. Past the Padres' first base dugout. Two and two the count. Nobody on, one out. Reds are down 6-2 in the ninth. Miller readies, and here's the 2-2. Way too high with that fastball upstairs at 103. Miller stares back in. Here's the payoff pitch. Strike three. Got him looking. Dunn wants to challenge, but looks like a pretty good pitch over the outside corner. And it's going to split the edge, but you have both challenges remaining. What do you got to lose? There's a strike. Two outs in the ninth. Now it's up to J.J. Blade. Miller comes set. He fires. First pitch to Blade is in for a strike. It's nothing and one. Same time tomorrow night, 9:40 start, Cincinnati time, 9:10 air time. Chase Burns against Lucas Giolito. 0-1. Low on the inside corner. One and one on Blade. He has walked and hit a ground rule double and then later scored. This is swung and fouled off the foot of Freddie Fermin, the Padre catcher. He goes hobbling out from behind the plate. Might have actually got him down on the lower part of his shin guard. This copyrighted broadcast is presented by Authority of the Cincinnati Reds. It may not be reproduced or retransmitted in any form. And the accounts and descriptions of this game may not be disseminated without the express written consent of the Reds. This copyright reminder is provided by Dinsmore, the official legal counsel of the Reds. One ball, two strikes. Here it comes. Swing and a miss. Struck him out with a fastball up and out of the zone at 103. That's all. Red fall to the Padres tonight. 6-2, the final score here in San Diego as the Reds drop their fifth straight. We're back to wrap it up right after this on the Reds Radio Network.
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2: Reds on the wrong side tonight of a 6-2 final in San Diego. Here's a look at the totals for the Reds, for the Padres. Six runs on 10 hits, no errors, and the Padres left seven. For the Reds, two runs, nine hits, one error, and nine left on base. Winning pitcher Adrian Morejon, he's now 5-1. Losing pitcher Andrew Abbott, he falls to 4-4. This game was played in front of 37,233 in 2 hours and 48 minutes here in San Diego. Reds and Padres continue the series tomorrow night. 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
2: Padres beat the Reds tonight here in San Diego. Final score 6-2. The Reds have now dropped five in a row, and they will try to snap that skid tomorrow. Right-hander Chase Burns is on the mound against Padre right-hander Lucas Giolito. Burns is 7-1 with a 2.05 ERA. Giolito, 2-1, a 4.86 earned run average. Same time tomorrow night, 9:40 airtimes, 9:10 across the network. 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
1: Welcome into the Reds postgame show presented by Cincinnati Children's. Final score 6-2. Padres beat the Reds tonight for the fourth straight game. The Reds blow a late lead only to see it slip away, and the Reds have now dropped 5 in a row and 9 of their last 11, losing to the Padres tonight 6-2. It was a big night for Matt McClain, who hit the ball hard 3 times tonight. He had a single, double, and a walk, and just missed a home run in the 6th. But in the end, the Reds come up short against the Padres. Andrew Abbott threw the ball awfully well tonight. Pitching into the 7th inning, he went 6-plus, was charged with 3 runs on 4 hits. Walked 2, struck out 6. He had retired 10 straight through the 6th and 13 of his last 14, but then gave up back-to-back doubles, leading off the 7th inning, ending his night. Both would come home to score as the Padres took the late lead and beat the Reds again. Final score 6-2. Scores around Major League Baseball, highlights from this one, reaction from the clubhouse, all coming up. But when we come back, we bring back Chris Welsh. 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
3: 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In the right center field, it is hit well. 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A home run for Eugenio Suarez, his 4th of the year.
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4: Welcome back into the Reds postgame show presented by Cincinnati Children's. Reds on the wrong side of a 6-2 final tonight here in San Diego. We welcome back the crafty left-hander Chris Welsh. Talk about it. And Chris, it's another tough ball game. It's another winnable ball game for the Reds. And you just look at the way things have gone over this streak and almost all these games, all three of them in St. Louis, this one today, games where the Reds had a lead late and just couldn't hold on.
5: Yeah, the late in the game part is really what bothers you, because you can fix that easily if you have the arms to be able to come in and pitch late in the game. But the other part of that, Tommy, is not just the bullpen, not just the defense out there. It's being able to score runs continuously throughout the ball game. And the Reds' offense basically went to sleep. Yes, this was a ball game that didn't look like it was going to be a lot of offense scored in any way, but you've got to figure out a way to add on a little bit here and there, and every time you do, you push that team that you're playing down a little bit with every run.
4: The Reds left three men in scoring position in this game and had one guy thrown out of the plate. I mean, those are all run-scoring opportunities that if you're going to win games, you got to figure out a way to cash those opportunities in so you can take a little pressure off the bullpen.
5: You do, and I wouldn't be surprised you're going to start seeing the lineup being maybe maneuvered around a little bit, especially with the way that Matt McClain has been hitting the ball. Hit the ball hard, very hard, three times tonight. He's given better bats now than he has in a long time. The Reds need some pump. They need some pop. And until they get Ellie De La Cruz back, they've got to figure out how to fill that void.
4: Tough loss today. Final score, 6-2 Padres. We've got more of the Reds postgame show, including scores around Major League Baseball, when we continue next. It's the Reds postgame show presented by Cincinnati Children's on the Reds Radio Network.
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4: Welcome back to the Cincinnati Children's Reds postgame show. Final score in San Diego, 6-2. Padres beat the Reds tonight. 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It is a light night of action around Major League Baseball today. We start in American League cities. There was a lot more going on in the American League than there was in the National League today. The Astros and Angels went 10 innings today out in Los Angeles, 5-4 the final score. Houston with the win over the Angels in that game. In Las Vegas, the A's currently have a 10-8 lead on Milwaukee. That game's the top of the eighth inning with the A's leading it at home. A final from Baltimore. Mariners beat the Orioles today 6-3. Down to the Trop in St. Pete, it was the Rays, 3-1 winners over the Red Sox. Guardians lost at home in 10 to the Yankees, 7-5 the final in that one. And in Toronto, it was the Phillies, 5-2 winners over the Blue Jays. We'll give you the lone other National League score when the Reds postgame show, brought to you by Cincinnati Children's, continues next on the Reds Radio Network.
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4: 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Only one other...
6: GABP is the place to be June 12th through the 14th when the Reds take on the Arizona Diamondbacks. 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

0: Padres over the Reds 6-2 in San Diego tonight. This is the Cincinnati Children's postgame show. Time now for the highlights. The Padres jumped out to an early lead in the third. Freddie Fermin, who had homered in each of the last two games, did it again tonight.
1: Have it all the way over there on the third base side of the rubber, and he deals, and Fermin hits it well. Deep to left field. There goes Bleday back.

0: back against the wall, and it's a 1-0 ball game.
1: So the Padres had the 1-0 lead at that point, but then the Reds would score a couple to take the lead. J.J. Bleday, with two outs, would hit a ground rule double, and then Sal Stewart would bring him around to get the Reds on the board in the fifth. 0-1. Ground ball toward the middle and through. That's into center field, a base hit. Here comes Bleday charging around third to score, and the Reds have tied it at one. Sal Stewart singles home J.J. Bleday to get the Reds on the board. Noivy Marte would single leading off the eighth inning, leading off the sixth inning. Then he stole second, went to third base on a long fly out to deep left center field by Matt McClain. Third ball he hit well, and then would score on a sac fly from Edwin Arroyo. That put the Reds on top 2-1. It wasn't going to last too long. Andrew Abbott, who had retired 10 in a row going into the seventh inning and had retired 13 of his last 14, retowed the mound in the seventh. He would give up a leadoff double to Xander Bogaerts to start the inning after a lengthy at-bat. And then a batter later, Gavin Sheets came to the plate. And this is our change-the-outcome play of the game.
0: Here's the 0-1, swung on down the left field line, hit well, and that's going to be extra base. Sheets comes around first base. Bogaerts will come around third and trot all the way in. And it is a tie ball game at 2-2.
1: That was the biggest hit of the night for the Padres. It tied the game at two, but then Sheets was in scoring position with nobody out. Be listening tomorrow morning to our flagship station at 6:50. If you correctly identify the play of the game, you'll receive two Reds tickets. Jace Bowen came up next with Sheets at second. Tried to drop down a sacrifice bunt, but miscommunication between Sal Stewart and the pitcher T.J. Antone led to Bowen reaching on a base hit. Then Samad Taylor, batter later, tried to also drop down a sacrifice bunt. This is how that play played out.
0: On a 3-1 count, here is the pitch by Antone. It is bunted on the ground to the first base side. A barehand attempt by Sal Stewart. He bobbles it, and it will be a everybody safe situation. Gavin Sheets comes in from third. Jace Bowen goes to second base, and the batter, Samad Taylor, ends up at first base.
1: With as good as the Padre bullpen was and is, that would be all they need. They would get three more runs in the eighth inning. That run, both runs of the seventh inning, were charged to Andrew Abbott, so he ends up getting tagged with three runs, all earned on four hits across six-plus innings with two walks and six strikeouts and a losing effort. The Reds didn't get much going offensively after that. The Reds went out quietly in the eighth inning, three strikeouts and a walk, and then Mason Miller came into the ninth with the Padres comfortably up by four and struck out the side to nail down the Padres' 6-2 win over the Reds. Totals when we come back, and we'll hear from Reds manager Terry Francona next. This is the Reds postgame show brought to you by Cincinnati Children's on the Reds Radio Network.
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1: 6-2, Padres over the Reds tonight at Petco Park in San Diego. Welcome back into the Cincinnati Children's Reds postgame show. We've got the totals in a moment, but first, before we give you those, let's check into the clubhouse and hear from Reds manager Terry Francona.
5: They're in the seventh. What gave you the problems to give those three straight bunts in your estimation?
6: Well, on the first one, we're trying to be ultra-aggressive, and I don't know, you know, Sal got very aggressive. I don't know if TJ makes that play anyway, where the bump was. The next one where Sal barehanded, I thought that was his only play. And I think if he makes it, I think he has a chance to get him out. So that's the right play. It was kind of firm and it didn't. Then the next one, I think it just kind of sped up on TJ a little bit.
5: For McCampbell, he's been pretty good in his previous couple outings. What did you see from him there in the top eight?
6: You know, he threw plenty of strikes. It just got a little cutter heavy and just wasn't able to put hitters away. You know, it ended up being a long inning, and he worked to add really well. He just didn't have something to put him away.
5: Would you label this as a tough luck night for Abbott? Do you please with what you got from him?
6: I thought he pitched really well. He gave up the solo homer on a breaking ball. You know, then he got the guy had handled in cheats, and he hits that ball down the left field line. So I thought he definitely deserved to go back out. I thought he pitched really well.
1: That's Reds manager Terry Francona. Now the totals. For the Padres, 6 runs on 10 hits, no errors. They left 7 for the Reds. 2 runs, 9 hits, 1 error, and 9 left. Winning pitcher is Adrian Morejon. He's now 5-1. Losing pitcher Andrew Abbott, 4-4. No save in this game for Mason Miller, even though he struck out the side in the ninth and dropped his ERA below 1. 2 hours, 48 minutes to play at 37,223. Looking on tonight in San Diego to watch the Padres beat the Reds. Series continues tomorrow. It's the middle game of this 3-game set. Reds will have right-hander Chase Burns on the mound to try to snap what is now a 5-game losing streak. Burns is 7-1 with a 2.05 ERA. Right-hander Lucas Giolito starts for San Diego. 2-1 with a 4.86 ERA. First pitch 9:40, airtime 9:10. That's all we have for you for tonight. Thanks for listening. For Chris Welsh, our on-site engineer, Bill Lippis, our studio producer back in our network headquarters, Drew Westerheide, I'm Tommy Thrall saying goodnight from Petco Park in San Diego, and we'll talk to you again tomorrow night right here on the Reds Radio Network. 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

0: Rear Window Radio. He is Eric Cronin. I'm Gary McNamara. The mainstream media was loving it yesterday when they came out and it says Paxton's impeachment lawyer has come out for Tallarico here in the state of Texas, and
1: right.
0: Because Tallarico will bring people together.

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1: And he is Eric Carly, and I'm Gary McNamara. 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
2: Oh.
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2: That's true. 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
1: 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So you ready? 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
2: Okay.
1: All right. And this right. is the problem that the young people in the left, the young Democrats are having.
2: All right.
1: Okay. Now here's Tallarico, who voted against a bill banning trans surgeries as a state legislator in Texas.
2: Right.
1: All right. Now, the liberal Matthew Yglesias posted this, but I don't know who the guy interviewing him is. But listen to the listen to the bias in his voice.
2: Yeah, okay.
1: Just as he says what he says, how he asked the question. Here we go.
3: You know, James, I hear consistent tropes about you being way too liberal for Texas, that you're pro sex surgery for minors, and on and on and on. How do you respond to that?
4: Well, just on that particular accusation, I oppose gender reassignment surgeries for minors.
1: No, he doesn't.
2: Not how he voted.
1: It's not how he voted.

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1: The Metro News AccuWeather forecast. Tonight, cloudy and hot. Lows staying in the mid-70s. Tuesday, showers and storms likely through the day. Highs in the low 80s. Tuesday night, showers taper. Lows in the upper 60s. Wednesday, a shower chance lingers. Partly cloudy and warm. Highs in the low 80s. Thursday, hot and stormy. Highs pushing into the low 90s with showers and storms likely. That's the Metro News AccuWeather on 580 WCHS.

0: We're Weather Radio. He's Eric Carlin. I'm Gary McNamara. All right. The president, Iran, Israel, peace deal, whatever. Here's Britt Hume from last night on Fox.
1: Well, even if it does happen, John, you have the still fundamental question of whether any deal reached with Iran with some regime or remnant of a regime can be trusted. The Iranians lie, they cheat. Every word that comes out of the mouth of these Iranian officials over there, you have to regard with extreme skepticism. A lot of it is manifestly untrue. And this recent, their recent description of all the damage they did on the attack on Israel is a perfect example of it. So we still have the fundamental question of whether it's ever possible to get a verifiable deal with this regime.
0: And that's the big question. As we said the other day, it's not about whether there's a ceasefire. It's not about whether there's a deal. It's whether we have verification that is absolute.
2: Yeah. You know, and
0: end of story.
2: And that's it. We're going to have their uranium. There's no other way around it. And still, if we allow them to sell oil, they're going to be able to fund their proxies. That's also an issue.
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1: 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In the right center field, it is hit well. 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A home run for Eugenio Suarez, his fourth of the year.
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2: 72 degrees under cloudy skies at 5:03. Good Tuesday morning. Chris Lawrence with you in the Jarrett Construction Studios. A 580 WCHS AccuWeather today, not as warm, but humid with sunshine, then turning cloudy with an afternoon thunderstorm and a high of 80. In the news this morning, Kanawha County Delegate Walt Hall says watching his sister go through cancer is one reason that he decided to sponsor a bill that mandates health insurance coverage for a treatment that helps some cancer victims save their hair.
3: She would sit at her table and brush her hair out, and I called it the reflection in the mirror because I would see tears going down her eyes and hair dropping out into the floor, and it just had a lasting effect on me, to be quite honest.
2: That new law requires coverage of scalp cooling systems used in the treatment of mainly breast cancer victims, and it takes effect this week. Hall says the coverage won't appear on health insurance policies until next January. A number of new laws passed by lawmakers earlier this year are taking effect this week. Expansion of disaster preparedness and response in West Virginia will have a location here in Charleston.
4: There's a new statewide initiative called United We Prepare that aims to boost information about preparing and dealing with disasters. The Central West Virginia and Tigard Valley United Ways announced the initiative Monday. It's nationally funded by United Way Worldwide and Verizon. United Way of Central West Virginia President and CEO Margaret O'Neill says they'll work with existing nonprofit organizations to see what services already exist and where the gaps may be.
5: So that when disaster does happen, as we know it eventually will, that we're all just a little bit better prepared.
4: There will be 2 resiliency centers in West Virginia, one in Fairmont and another in Charleston, to serve all 55 counties. O'Neill says local community meetings are also planned, where residents have the opportunity to share their experiences with flooding to help shape protocols. I'm Jack Carlson, WVMetroNews.com.
2: Ceremonial groundbreaking set for one this afternoon at the Crossings Mall in Elkview, where Kroger plans to move a few doors down to the old Kmart location. Kroger says the 90,000-square-foot building will more than double the size of the current Kroger at Crossings Mall. And Kroger also said it will be the largest non-Kroger marketplace format store in the region. Kroger says they hope to have the new space open by early next year. A pretrial hearing is scheduled for later this morning in a Kanawha County murder case. Gavin Smith is set to go on trial for a second time, beginning June 22nd, for the murders of his mother, stepfather, and 2 brothers. Judge Kenneth Ballard has a pretrial hearing set for 10:30 this morning. Smith was charged after the 2020 shootings at his Elkview area home. A jury convicted Smith of 3 counts of first-degree murder and 1 count of second degree, but the Supreme Court of Appeals ordered a new trial as a result of improper jury instructions. AccuWeather today, not as warm but humid with sunshine, turning cloudy with an afternoon thunderstorm and a high of 80 degrees. Partly cloudy tonight, warm and humid with thunderstorm late, low 70. And then tomorrow, cloudy and humid with a stray thunderstorm, a high of 85. I'm Chris Lawrence, 580 WCHS.
6: This is America in the Morning from Westwood One. Good morning, I'm John Trout. It's Tuesday, June 9th, 2026. Here's what's coming up on America in the Morning.
7: Israel and Iran have traded strikes, threatening to drag the Middle East back into a full-scale war. Sagar Meghani, Washington.
8: He's done a good job.
9: Todd Blanche, he kept me out of jail.
8: President Trump wants to elevate Todd Blanche in his administration. I'm Joan Jones.
10: The defense rests in the trial surrounding a high school track meet stabbing in Texas. I'm Clayton Neville.
8: On Wall Street, investors are waiting for SpaceX to go public this Friday in what could be the biggest debut of all time. I'm Jessica Ettinger.
11: A federal lawsuit seeks to halt the upcoming UFC fight card on the White House South Lawn. I'm Geffen Coolball.
6: Correspondent Julie Walker has the story of President Trump booed at the NBA Finals game in New York City. All ahead on America in the Morning.
12: It's 7 after. Both Israel and Iran have paused their exchange of fire after Iran launched ballistic missiles at Israel, and Israel responded with airstrikes on military targets, including sites in Tehran. Israel's retaliation came despite a direct appeal from President Trump, who urged Prime Minister Benjamin Netanyahu not to respond to the Iranian attack. Washington correspondent Sagar Magani reports Vice President J.D. Vance, speaking on Fox News, says all sides are close to an agreement and the Iranians are making concessions.
13: I don't assume that anybody's acting in good faith. We're going to take the attitude of accomplish the president's mission, but verify over the long term that the Iranians are keeping their end of the bargain. It's a tall order, but it's one that the president has put us in a good position to achieve. The Iranians don't want this war to continue. It's not in their best interest. And I think they're coming to the table. We're, of course, going to verify it. But if we get to this deal, it's going to be a home run win for the American people.
7: Israel and Iran have again traded strikes, threatening to drag the Middle East back into a full-scale war. They were the first attack since the U.S. struck a ceasefire deal with Iran 2 months ago, after President Trump wrote on social media the shooting must stop. Iran's state-run TV announced the military was halting offensive operations in Tel Aviv.
14: I tell you, citizens of Israel, as I say to my friend in conversations with my friend President Trump, we will defend Israel in determination and in wit, and together we will bring back security to northern Israel.
7: Israeli leader Benjamin Netanyahu implied this round of fighting is over, while warning his forces would retaliate against more attacks. Iran's foreign ministry is blaming the U.S. for the escalation. President Trump wrote online, both Israel and Iran must stop shooting. A regional official says the U.S. has told Iran Israel has agreed to halt its strikes as well. Sagar Magani, Washington.
12: Washington correspondent Sagar Magani reports there are concerns that Yemen's Iran-aligned Houthis could join the fighting. But Vice President J.D. Vance, speaking on Fox News, says all sides are close to an agreement and the Iranians are making concessions. In New York City, unprecedented security measures were in place around Madison Square Garden as President Trump attended Game 3 of the NBA Finals between the New York Knicks and San Antonio Spurs. Streets in Midtown Manhattan were closed. A fence was erected around Madison Square Garden, and airport-style security was in place for ticket holders. Correspondent Julie Walker has more on the story.
15: The Secret Service and the NYPD determined that the additional security requirements that need to be in place are ones that change our approach for what the finals would be. The good news, however, is that New Yorkers will still have an incredible number of opportunities to watch the Knicks together at watch parties, as has been announced that the Knicks organization has put together watch parties here in Central Park as well as at Brooklyn Bowl. We've also announced that there will be an additional watch party at Bryant Park for about 5,000 New Yorkers.
16: Outside Madison Square Garden, Knicks fans like James Morrow and Agatha Egoli were looking at a team that was just 2 wins away from their first championship since 1973.
17: Oh, let's go Knicks, baby!
18: We sweeping them, Mr. Blue Broom.
16: The Knicks beating the Spurs in their first two away games of the finals. Now they're back at home where fan Guardia Christian predicts a sweep.
19: You know, Knicks in 4, the way they're playing, the only way they lose is if they defeat themselves. The Spurs aren't going to beat them.
16: Meanwhile, security in and around MSG extra tight for President Trump's visit.
20: No one will be allowed inside the secured area unless they have a ticket to the game, a train ticket. They are going to a business inside the area. Everyone entering the secure area will be screened by the New York City Police Department.
16: He'll watch the game as a guest of owner James Dolan.
21: Well, I'll be going to Game 3. I guess it's Game 3 on Monday. I thought it was amazing. I think the Knicks have an amazing team the way they played. Started off slow and it just got stronger and stronger. Wemby looks like he's going to be a great player, but they really played well, I thought. Brunson's fantastic. Towns is fantastic. They just have a great team.
16: A massive perimeter fence was put up and the free watch party outside the garden canceled. There are other free watch parties around the city instead. Julie Walker, New York.
12: Incidentally, the Spurs beat the Knicks in Game 3, 115-111. It's 12 after. When we return on America in the Morning, Blanche gets nod as permanent attorney general after these messages.
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2: 72 degrees under cloudy skies at 529. Good morning, Chris Lawrence in the Jarrett Construction Studios of 580 WCHS. AccuWeather today says we're going to look warm and humid with some sunshine and maybe an afternoon thunderstorm. A high today around 80. In the news this morning, testimony is set to continue today in a sex crimes trial that's happening in Kanawha County Circuit Court. Chad Jesse Pearson is on trial on 37 counts of first-degree sexual assault and 41 counts of sexual abuse by a parent, guardian, or custodian. Judge Kerry Webster presiding over that trial, and court will take up again at 9 this morning. The retrial of Elkview area resident Gavin Smith is set to begin June 22nd. He was convicted in 2022 in the deaths of four family members 2 years prior. The Supreme Court, however, found a trial error and ordered a new proceeding. Smith is scheduled to appear before Kanawha County Judge Kenneth Ballard beginning at 10:30 this morning for a pretrial hearing. We are approaching the 10th anniversary of the 2016 flood that claimed 23 lives, including several here in Kanawha County. The United Way of Central West Virginia is joining with the Tigert Valley United Way in an effort called United We Prepare. United Way of Central West Virginia President and CEO Margaret O'Neill says resiliency centers are going to be set up in Charleston and Fairmont to help with disaster response.
23: We're, you know, approaching the 10-year anniversary of what is one of the most damaging floods we experienced in West Virginia. So the timing is perfect. And, you know, we believe as United Ways that this is filling a gap of sorts, right? We know there are state emergency management and there's county emergency management, but sometimes what we find out is not everybody knows each other.
2: Verizon is helping the United Way with the funding. You can read more at WCHSnetwork.com. Crossings Mall at Elkview had to close for a period of time during that June 2016 flood, but several businesses survived, including the Elkview Kroger. Now Kroger has announced it's going to move to a larger location at the Crossings Mall where the Kmart formerly was located. Ceremonial groundbreaking set for 1 this afternoon. Kroger says that new space will be more than double the space of its current store and will be the largest non-Kroger marketplace store in the region. Kroger is set to open the marketplace in South Charleston later this month. Recent 8th graders in Kanawha County who did well on the Golden Horseshoe exam will be part of a 9 o'clock ceremony this morning at the Culture Center. The Department of Education will use those three ceremonies today to honor 225 students, inducting them into the Order of the Golden Horseshoe. The first ceremony at 9 o'clock includes scholars from Boone, Braxton, Cabell, Calhoun, Clay, Fayette, Harrison, Jackson, Kanawha, Lewis, Lincoln, Logan, Marion, Putnam, Roan, Wayne, and Work counties. The second ceremony at 11, the third at 1:30 this afternoon. AccuWeather today, not as warm, but it will be humid with sunshine, and this afternoon we might see a passing thunderstorm. High of 80 degrees. I'm Chris Lawrence, 580 WCHS.
12: 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President Trump formally nominates Acting Attorney General Todd Blanche to fill the role permanently. Correspondent Joan Jones reports that Blanche, who was President Trump's personal attorney, could face an uphill battle to be confirmed by the Senate.
24: Acting Attorney General, tomorrow I'm instructing Dan and everybody else that's involved in that very complicated process, which is going to go, I think, very quickly, that we are going to make him permanent Attorney General.
25: President
8: President Trump making that announcement last week at a Rose Garden dinner at the White House. Blanche has been a central figure in the Trump administration since the departure of Pam Bondi, who, by the way, told Congress in a closed-door

0: interviewed last month that Blanche was responsible for the Justice Department's poor handling of the Epstein files. In his role as acting AG, Blanche has been involved in arrests and indictments in fraud cases, disputed terror plots, and he was forefront when the DOJ brought indictments against the Southern Poverty Law Center.
1: Obviously, I'm honored and humbled that the president indicated he was going to nominate me. I will work with the senators. I have a good relationship with the Senate on both sides.
0: Blanche's nomination won't sail easily through the Senate, where soon-to-be departing Senator Tom Tillis vows to sink the nomination unless Blanche condemns January 6th.
2: Senator Tillis is a loser. That's why he didn't run. He didn't run because I wouldn't support him.
0: Tillis serves on the Senate Judiciary Committee and is seen as a make-or-break vote for advancing Blanche's confirmation. The confirmation hearing dates have not yet been set. I'm Joan Jones.
3: Closing arguments are slated for later this morning in the trial of a Texas teenager accused of stabbing another teenager to death at a high school track meet outside Dallas. Correspondent Clayton Neville is following the case.
4: Carmelo Anthony's charged with murder in last year's stabbing at a Frisco track meet that killed 17-year-old Austin Metcalf. Anthony's black and Metcalf white, leading to racial division in the reaction to Metcalf's killing. Tensions have been high during the trial, and local advocates like Dominique Alexander with the Next Generation Action Network are encouraging peace as the trial nears an end.
5: We do not support chaos. We do not support intimidation.
4: Witnesses testified that Metcalf told Anthony to leave the tent that he was under at the track meet because it wasn't his school's. According to the testimony, Anthony said, "You'll have to move me." Metcalf shoved him, and Anthony reached into his backpack and grabbed a knife and stabbed Metcalf. Legal expert Bree West told WFAA-TV she was surprised Anthony was not called to testify.
6: And a lot of people just wanted to hear what he had to say.
4: Anthony's lawyer sticking with the self-defense claim. They took one day to present their case. Anthony faces a minimum sentence of 5 years behind bars if convicted. In Dallas, I'm Clayton Neville.
3: It's 19 after. When we return on America in the Morning, parasitic screwworm fly. U.S. Agriculture Secretary addresses the pest after these messages.
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3: It's 21 after. This is America in the Morning. Thanks for listening. The war in Iran continues its effect on the U.S. stock market, as we learn from CNBC's Jessica Ettinger with Tuesday Business.
15: Wall Street opens this morning after a mixed day for stocks. Markets were positive after Iran said it was halting strikes near Israel. Then it turned mixed after Israel's Prime Minister Netanyahu said its war with Iran is not over. Here's CNBC's Mike Santoli on the market trying to rebound from Friday's ugly sell-off.
16: Today's showing is a little bit unpersuasive that it would just be one and done. There wasn't a whole lot of conviction behind this bounce. What you would consider the dead cat bounce level, the 20-day average, didn't go up beyond it.
15: The Dow was down 80 points yesterday, but the Nasdaq was up 220. Some Wall Street firms are saying that investors are selling their big winning stocks to take some profits and have cash ready for this Friday. Elon Musk's SpaceX will go public in what's being called the biggest IPO, initial public offering ever on Wall Street. Apple's Worldwide Developers Conference delivered the AI some investors have been waiting for. Apple shares hit a record high during the day yesterday, but they fell at the close because people just wanted more.
17: You know, from the user perspective, what they announced today is on par with what ChatGPT was offering for free 2 years ago. That's a big step for Apple. They didn't have that. Now they do. It's running on their own architecture. I think what the argument they're trying to make is they've done the hard work now. This is the reset. They've announced it. All the things people are talking about in terms of agentic workloads or automating apps or doing even more in the future, they have the ability to do that now as the market develops.
15: That's The Verge editor-in-chief Nilay Patel on CNBC. The parasitic screwworm fly in the U.S. after being eradicated at least 50 years ago. Agriculture Secretary Brooke Rollins telling CNBC it will be eradicated again.
18: The food supply is not at risk. This is not a virus. It's not a disease. It's just a little pest, a larva that lands in a calf's wound, for example, and it can be treated. So the two calves that were found last week have been treated. They're expected to fully recover.
15: She adds the screwworm flies will be gone by breeding with sterile males, and that's underway.
18: We're already dropping about 10 million sterile flies a week right now on the affected area. We also have a lot of treatment opportunities from the FDA. They went on an emergency fast track approval process last year preparing for today, and that's why, again, we're in a much better spot today than we were back then when it took years. We have all the veterinarians on the ground, mobile testing units ready to go to, again, contain as we're working with all of our great ranchers and livestock producers.
15: On today's watch list, we get a read on how small businesses are feeling about the economy with the National Federation of Independent Business Survey, and we get existing home sales numbers.
3: All great information. CNBC's Jessica Ettinger. It's 25 after. When we return on America in the Morning, fighting at the White House, mixed martial arts style, after these messages.
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3: Welcome back. Thanks for listening. This is America in the Morning. It's 27 after. It's official in Los Angeles. Councilwoman Nathiah Rahman has overtaken Republican Spencer Pratt for second place in the City of Angels mayoral race and will face current Mayor Karen Bass in November. President Trump has made claims over voter fraud in the California primary, which prompted the U.S. Attorney's Office to open a fraud probe. Well, could the fight not take place? A lawsuit seeks to bar an upcoming mixed martial arts event from happening outside the White House. Correspondent Gethin Coolball explains.
2: A federal lawsuit seeks to halt the upcoming UFC fight card on the White House South Lawn, time for President Donald Trump's 80th birthday and part of the celebration of the nation's 250th anniversary. The filing by the Public Integrity Project on behalf of two Virginia residents contends the Trump administration's authorization of the June 14th event violated National Park Service regulations prohibiting sporting events on federal park lands. It also says Congress did not consent to the towering arch overlooking the event space. The White House says the lawsuit is baseless. I'm Gethin Coolball.
3: America in the Morning for Tuesday, June 9th, 2026, is produced by Jeff McKay and Tom Cusick. I'm John Trout. 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
6: 72 degrees under cloudy skies at 529. Good morning, Chris Lawrence in the Jarrett Construction Studios of 580 WCHS. AccuWeather today says we're going to look warm and humid with some sunshine and maybe an afternoon thunderstorm. A high today around 80. In the news this morning, testimony is set to continue today in a sex crimes trial that's happening in Kanawha County Circuit Court. Chad Jesse Pearson is on trial on 37 counts of first-degree sexual assault and 41 counts of sexual abuse by a parent, guardian, or custodian. Judge Kerry Webster presiding over that trial in court will take up again at 9 this morning. The retrial of Elkview area resident Gavin Smith is set to begin June 22nd. He was convicted in 2022 in the deaths of four family members 2 years prior. The Supreme Court, however, found a trial error and ordered a new proceeding. Smith is scheduled to appear before Kanawha County Judge Kenneth Ballard beginning at 10:30 this morning for a pretrial hearing. We are approaching the 10th anniversary of the 2016 flood that claimed 23 lives, including several here in Kanawha County. The United Way of Central West Virginia is joining with the Tigert Valley United Way in an effort called United We Prepare. United Way of Central West Virginia President and CEO Margaret O'Neill says resiliency centers are going to be set up in Charleston and Fairmont to help with disaster response.
23: We're, you know, approaching the 10-year anniversary of what is one of the most damaging floods we experienced in West Virginia. So the timing is perfect. And, you know, we believe as United Ways that this is filling a gap of sorts, right? We know there are state emergency management and there's county emergency management, but sometimes what we found out is not everybody knows each other.
6: Verizon is helping the United Way with the funding. You can read more at WCHSnetwork.com. Crossings Mall at Elkview had to close for a period of time during that June 2016 flood, but several businesses survived, including the Elkview Kroger. Now Kroger has announced it's going to move to a larger location at the Crossings Mall where the Kmart formerly was located. Ceremonial groundbreaking set for 1 this afternoon. Kroger says that new space will be more than double the space of its current store and will be the largest non-Kroger marketplace store in the region. Kroger is set to open the marketplace in South Charleston later this month. Recent 8th graders in Kanawha County who did well on the Golden Horseshoe exam will be part of a 9 o'clock ceremony this morning at the Culture Center. The Department of Education will use those three ceremonies today to honor 225 students, inducting them into the Order of the Golden Horseshoe. The first ceremony at 9 o'clock includes scholars from Boone, Braxton, Cabell, Calhoun, Clay, Fayette, Harrison, Jackson, Kanawha, Lewis, Lincoln, Logan, Marion, Putnam, Roan, Wayne, and Worth counties. The second ceremony at 11, the third at 1:30 this afternoon. AccuWeather weather today, not as warm, but it will be humid with sunshine, and this afternoon we might see a passing thunderstorm, high of 80 degrees. I'm Chris Lawrence, 580 WCHS.
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3: This is America in the Morning from Westwood One. Coming up this half hour.
1: Maine on the list of states voting in the primaries today. I'm Clayton Neville.
4: A congressional report claims Minnesota officials ignored fraud warnings. I'm Sue Aller.
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8: 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AccuWeather.com meteorologist Matt Rindy is watching a couple storms. What do you have?
9: We are watching two systems in the U.S. producing several showers and thunderstorms today into tonight, starting in the central U.S. It'll be dry much of the day outside of a few scattered thunderstorms to start in parts of Nebraska, Kansas, and Missouri. There'll be a few clouds and highs well into the 90s as far north as North Dakota and Minnesota, southward through Texas and Louisiana, and Kansas and Oklahoma could also hit 100 in a few spots. Though it is dry much of the day, late in the day, the next system to move out of the Rockies will spark thunderstorms in western Nebraska, northward to western North Dakota. And these storms will then track eastward at night. There's going to be widespread strong to severe thunderstorms moving through the Dakotas and Nebraska early tonight with a risk for damaging winds, hail, and even tornadoes. And this same system will produce several showers throughout the day in Idaho and Montana into Wyoming, and even scattered showers west of that in Oregon and Washington. It is also going to be a cooler day with the clouds and showers with highs in the 50s and 60s. Now, the rest of the West is going to remain dry under sunshine with highs in the 60s along the California coast and then warming to the 100s in the Southwest deserts. Another system will be moving through the Great Lakes and thunderstorms will form all the way to the south through Tennessee Valley and then continuing into Alabama and Georgia. Some of the heavier storms will develop in Tennessee and Ohio with localized flooding possible, and some of the storms will reach into the western Carolinas this afternoon. Farther east from the eastern Carolinas, northward through the mid-Atlantic and northeast, it will be dry today with sunshine and a few clouds. Temperatures will be climbing into the 80s, but for most places, the humidity will remain lower. That's the nation's weather. I'm AccuWeather.com meteorologist Matt Rindy.
8: 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I'm John Trout. Primary day ahead of the November midterm elections in four American states, including Maine, where recent controversy surrounds a Democrat candidate for Senate. Following the races, correspondent Clayton Neville.
10: The Republican race to succeed Governor Henry McMaster is on the ballot in South Carolina as voters head to the polls in the primaries. In Nevada, residents voting in the gubernatorial

0: It's 5 till. America in the Morning continues. A new poll shows fewer Americans see their country as exceptional as America 250 approaches. Correspondent Julie Walker reports this, especially true among younger Americans.
1: A new AP NORC poll finds that as the U.S. prepares to celebrate its 250th anniversary, fewer Americans see their country or its system of government as exceptional. The findings highlight many Americans' feelings of unease over the future of its representative government, particularly among young people. Only about a quarter of Americans say the U.S. stands above all other countries in the world, and Americans are less likely to see a democratically elected government as extremely or very important to the United States' identity as a nation than they were just a few years ago. I'm Julie Walker.
0: NBC Today Show host Savannah Guthrie and her family still holding out hope that their mother will return. The latest on the matter from correspondent Kevin Carr.
2: After 4 months, there are no new public leads in the disappearance of Nancy Guthrie. However, the family is still holding on to hope. On Sunday, Today Show co-host Savannah Guthrie posted a temporary Instagram story featuring religious artwork with the caption, "Oh my, my soul, it cries out. Soul, it cries out. Bring her home." On Monday's Today Show, Guthrie joined co-host Jenna Bush Hager to talk about the support the show has given her.
3: "When I see you in the morning, I know that you see me. No matter what is going on, and sometimes it's almost too much, because I feel like to do the job, I gotta like keep it together."
2: Guthrie says even with the support, her mother is always in her thoughts.
3: "Maybe people wonder like, well, what's going on? How is she able to do that job? Is she not thinking about it? Did she forget? No, never. Never."
2: She also said her mother would want her to continue working.
3: "I just felt like, well, what else should I do? And my mom would have said the same, like, honey, you know, just keep going. And so I am."
2: Even though it can be an emotional roller coaster, Guthrie appreciates the show and the people there.
3: "I cry every morning on the way to work, and I cry every morning on the way home. And I'm grateful to have good friends and to be able to come to such a beautiful and joyous and supportive place."
2: The investigation into the disappearance of Nancy Guthrie is ongoing, and anyone with information is asked to call 1-800-CALL-FBI. I'm Kevin Carr.
0: That's our show for today, Tuesday, June 9th, 2026. America in the Morning is produced by Jeff McKay and Tom Cusick. I'm John Trout. This is Westwood One.
4: 72 degrees under cloudy skies at 529. Good morning, Chris Lawrence in the Jarrett Construction Studios of 580 WCHS. AccuWeather today says we're going to look warm and humid with some sunshine and maybe an afternoon thunderstorm. A high today around 80. In the news this morning, testimony is set to continue today in a sex crimes trial that's happening in Kanawha County Circuit Court. Chad Jesse Pearson is on trial on 37 counts of first-degree sexual assault and 41 counts of sexual abuse by a parent, guardian, or custodian. Judge Kerry Webster presiding over that trial in court will take up again at 9 this morning. The retrial of Elkview area resident Gavin Smith is set to begin June 22nd. He was convicted in 2022 in the deaths of 4 family members 2 years prior. The Supreme Court, however, found a trial error and ordered a new proceeding. Smith is scheduled to appear before Kanawha County Judge Kenneth Ballard beginning at 10:30 this morning for a pretrial hearing.
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6: From ABC News, I'm Sherry Preston. An Apache Army helicopter crashing near the Strait of Hormuz. President Trump saying last night the 2 crew members survived.
7: "The pilots are fine, yeah.
8: And
7: nobody
8: that,
7: injured.
8: What brought
7: it down? We are going to issue a report tomorrow. But the pilots are fine, yeah."
6: The war driving up prices across the country, especially the cost of energy. 40% of Americans say their financial situation is worse off now than it was a year ago. 13% say much worse, according to the Federal Reserve Bank of New York. California state officials say there is nothing weird about the vote counting that takes longer than most elections in that state. It's because so many use mail-in balloting and the signatures are cross-referenced. ABC's Trevor Altz in Los Angeles.
9: "This isn't something that we're caught off guard by. This is something that even California officials have said, by the way, it's going to take us a couple weeks before we get those final results. That is kind of the result of the way they have set up their entire system. And a lot of Republicans, of course, are deeply frustrated by this because they have been watching some of their candidates lose leads or even get passed in the case of Spencer Pratt. But it was something that we were kind of anticipating to happen.
6: The latest vote count shows Democrat Nithya Raman overtaking Spencer Pratt in the Los Angeles mayor's race. The New York Knicks losing game three of the NBA Finals. President Trump showed up at Madison Square Garden for this one, says ABC's Sophie Flay.
8: It appeared to be a frosty reception at Madison Square Garden for President Trump. Trump, the first sitting president to attend an NBA Finals game. Fans forced to line up for hours to navigate security. An outdoor watch party canceled. All to avoid scenes like this after the Knicks win Friday night when dozens of people were arrested.
6: Agriculture Secretary Brooke Rollins insisting the nation's food supply is safe following at least five screwworm cases in Texas and New Mexico. This is ABC News.
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6: Drone attacks increasing between Russia and Ukraine. ABC's Ian Pannell reporting from Moscow.
12: People are very reluctant to talk to us, especially when they know that we are American media.
13: Right.
12: They certainly don't want to appear on camera. Sometimes they'll talk privately, or if they do appear on camera, they don't want to show their faces. And I think that speaks to the level of fear in this country about appearing on TV, appearing to be critical. But even when people are critical, it's kind of finely tuned criticism. It's not outright opposition to the war.
6: A man accused of sneaking onto a flight from Houston to Los Angeles, making his first court appearance Monday. His attorney claims he bought a fake boarding pass online because it was cheaper and thought he was just getting a good price. McDonald's is rolling out the beginning of a more automated customer experience, or as McDonald's calls it, the customer journey. Pretty soon, a bot will probably be asking you if you want fries with that.
14: The days of ordering from a real-life person in the drive-thru lane could soon be in the rearview mirror. McDonald's revealing its testing Arch IQ, a Google-powered AI ordering system at five of its U.S. drive-thru locations.
15: Was that with Hunter sauce and demon sauce?
14: The chatbot, nicknamed Archie, taking orders in English and Spanish. McDonald's CEO saying it's 90% accurate.
6: ABC's Elizabeth Schulze. Pepsi also going driverless for some of its delivery trucks in Arizona, according to the Wall Street Journal, who says they're doing dozens of driverless deliveries. Sherry Preston, ABC News.
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19: Here's the Metro News AccuWeather forecast. Today will not be as warm as yesterday, but it will still feel humid with intervals of sunshine before clouds move in. Expect an afternoon thunderstorm with a high of 80. Tonight will be partly cloudy, staying warm and muggy with a chance of a late thunderstorm in some areas and a low of 70. Tomorrow will be mostly cloudy and humid with a possible isolated thunderstorm in the afternoon, reaching a high of 85. Thursday will bring a mix of clouds and sun along with a few scattered thunderstorms. It will be hot and humid with a high of 90. The voice of Charleston, 580 WCHS.
20: West Virginia starts its day with the morning news.
4: A very scary scene in Morgantown during the NCAA Super Regional Baseball game. Winds up to 40 miles an hour hit that area late Saturday afternoon during the eighth inning in a delay of the WVU baseball game against Cal Poly. Monongahela County emergency personnel confirmed that 7 people were injured, 5 of them hospitalized when a large canopy tent was dislodged.
5: The Morning News, weekday mornings beginning at 5 on the Voice of Charleston, 580 WCHS.
4: It is Tuesday, June 9th, 2026, and this is the Morning News, a service of Metro News, the voice of West Virginia. I'm Chris Lawrence, and it's 6:06. Let's get our first update of the morning from the Metro News Anchor Desk. A woman convicted in one of the state's most high-profile murder cases has been denied parole. The state parole board on Monday, for a third time, denied the release of Rachel Schoaf. She is serving prison time for the murder of Skylar Neese. The 16-year-old niece was best friends with Schoaf and Sheila Eddy, but the two turned on Skylar, stabbing her to death and leaving her body covered with brush on a rural Pennsylvania roadway. Both women are now serving their sentences at the Lakin Women's Correctional Center in Mason County. A former principal at Wheeling Middle School faces charges today of abusing a child. 61-year-old Richard McCardle of Wheeling was arrested Monday and charged with child abuse. Investigators were notified of a March 9th physical altercation that involved the student and McCardle at a school, but since the victim is a juvenile, no further information was released. A McDowell County man is in custody for allegedly sexually assaulting a 14-year-old girl. Authorities say 22-year-old Bobby Jim Kennedy was arrested Sunday on 5 counts, including first and second degree sexual assault and child sexual abuse by a guardian. Deputies responded to a home in the English area of McDowell County because of a sexual assault report from a female teenager. Authorities say that after they conducted interviews with the teen, witnesses, and Kennedy, they brought Kennedy into custody. He's being held in the Southwestern Regional Jail in lieu of a $130,000 cash-only bond. Child Protective Services are expected to be front and center during this weekend's interim committee meetings. State lawmakers will gather at Canaan Valley State Park for the discussions and site tours. Marion County Senator Joey Garcia says CPS needs money to address all the children living in foster care outside the state.
13: It takes money. Anybody who says otherwise, I think, doesn't understand the problem and just expects it to change without us doing the work, and part of that work is budgeting appropriately.
4: Taylor County Senator Jay Taylor says there needs to be some change so that lawmakers can ask questions about the problems.
20: Yes, we have to protect that privacy, but we also have to be able to find out what's the transparency and accountability that's in there so that we can make sure that everything's happening correctly.
4: There are around 6,000 West Virginia children in foster care. About 7% of those kids live out of state. State Department of Education going to be setting up sites to feed hungry children during the summer months away from school. Samantha Reeves is the child nutrition coordinator at the Department of Education and says it's a program aimed purely at feeding school children.
21: The Summer Food Service Program is a federally funded child nutrition program that the Department of Education administers throughout the entire state of West Virginia. And it provides meals to students when they're no longer in school during the summer months, during their summer vacation.
4: Reeves said a lot of children suffer with food insecurity during those summer months when school is out. Expansion of disaster preparedness and response is happening in West Virginia.
22: There's a new statewide initiative called United We Prepare that aims to boost information about preparing and dealing with disasters. The Central West Virginia and Tigard Valley United Ways announced the initiative Monday. It's nationally funded by United Way Worldwide and Verizon. United Way of Central West Virginia President and CEO Margaret O'Neill says they'll work with existing nonprofit organizations to see what services already exist and where the gaps may be.
23: So that when disaster does happen, as we know it eventually will, that we're all just a little bit better prepared.
22: There will be 2 resiliency centers in West Virginia, one in Fairmont and another in Charleston, to serve all 55 counties. O'Neill says local community meetings are also planned, where residents have the opportunity to share their experiences with flooding to help shape protocols. I'm Jack Carlson, WVMetroNews.com.
4: Decker's Creek in Morgantown is improved in condition thanks to the work of the Richard Mine Treatment Facility. The State Department of Environmental Protection and Northeast Natural Energy have collaborated with other groups to clean up the creek. DEP Abandoned Mine Land Program Deputy Director Travis Parsons says the plan has made positive impacts in its 2 years of operation.
24: We've seen great things with fish coming back in. All the aquatic life is coming back in. To the main stem of Decker's Creek.
4: Parsons says work on that plant has taken 66 years and multiple partners, and he notes the major obstacle was money. Northeast Natural Energy President and CEO Mike John said his employees heard about the problems of the stream and told them to fund the project.
0: They were aware of the stream, the damage had been done to the stream. They saw the opportunity where the state had a project moving forward and needed a little bit of funding support in order to help make it happen.
4: John says the company has dedicated $600,000 to the project. And finally, ceremonies are set for today at the State Culture Center in Charleston, recognizing the 2026 class of Golden Horseshoe recipients. 225 students who just completed eighth grade will be inducted into the 95th class of the Order of the Golden Horseshoe. The award has been around ever since 1931, recognizing those who demonstrated mastery of West Virginia history studies. Well, coming up in our backgrounder, we'll hear more about that plan to prepare the state for the next natural disaster. And then Daniel Woods will have a check on sports. It's all still ahead.
19: Here's the Metro News AccuWeather forecast. Today will not be as warm, but it will still feel humid with intervals of sunshine before becoming mostly cloudy. Expect an afternoon thunderstorm with a high of 80. Tonight will be partly cloudy, remaining warm and humid with a chance of a late thunderstorm in some areas with a low of 70. The voice of Charleston, 580 WCHS.
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4: Coming up, Daniel Woods, I have a check on sports. Right now in our backgrounder, a new statewide initiative focuses on disaster preparedness and response. The Tigard Valley United Way and the United Way of Central West Virginia announcing the United We Prepare initiative on Monday. And there will be two resiliency centers in West Virginia as part of that initiative, one in Fairmont, one in Charleston. In addition to community meetings around the state to talk about emergency protocol, United Way of Central West Virginia President and CEO Margaret O'Neill spoke about the initiative on Metro News Midday.
23: But what we want, what we've promised to do, what we promised Verizon we would do, is have those gatherings in different parts of the state. So if you think Southern United Way of Southern West Virginia and Greenbrier Valley will come together to host something, to make sure people understand what they need to have in disaster. We've talked, so I don't mean, I get really excited about this, my favorite part, is that preparedness piece, right? So many times we've gone into community post-flood, and like literally the next 12 hours, and we see all the stuff on the sidewalk, right? The carpet and this and that and whatever was damaged. Well, FEMA would tell us that we need pictures of all that damage before you take it out. So if we can use these gatherings to make sure people know what they need to do in a disaster, that they need to have, you know, copy of their insurance somewhere outside of the house should it be damaged by fire. We, you know, sent an email to the Red Cross this morning to work with Erica Manny and her team to see how we can coordinate those kinds of efforts. But that pre-planning and making sure people know what to do when disaster strikes them personally, whatever that is so important to us, because sometimes people get penalized with opportunity for some monetary something on the back end because they don't have the documents that they needed on the front end. So that's a big piece of that. So if you're interested in that, you want to host a local community gathering, please reach out to us and we'd love to do that.
4: That is Margaret O'Neill, President and CEO of United Way of Central West Virginia. Now to the sports desk, Daniel Woods is in. And Daniel, the Mountaineers are going to start off the whole CWS.
9: That's right, Chris. We now have the start time for the West Virginia baseball team's College World Series debut as the Mountaineers take on Troy this Friday at 2 o'clock. The Mountaineers and Trojans meet in the first game of the 2026 College World Series with Game 2 in WVU's bracket following at 7 p.m. as North Carolina takes on Ole Miss. On the other side of the field, play begins on Saturday with first-round matchups pitting Alabama against Oklahoma and Georgia against Texas. You can find the full schedule for the 2026 College World Series at WVMetroNews.com as the Mountaineers play for the first national championship in program history. The West Virginia State High School Baseball Championships roll on this morning with Class AAA taking the field after a thrilling day of Class AA quarterfinals. At Jack Cook Field in Huntington, that included a pair of walk-off wins Monday. Top seed Wheeling Central Catholic escaped number 8 seed James Monroe with Brady Ernest driving in the winning run with the bases loaded in 2 outs in the bottom of the 7th inning. After walking away with a 2-1 win, head coach Todd Cover says he knew they were in for a challenge from WVU commit Caden Hines and the Mavericks.
10: We knew it was going to be a challenge. I mean, their kid's really good. He's committed to a Power 4, so we knew it was going to be, runs are going to be at a premium. So, you know, luckily we were able to keep them to 1, and then we were able to scratch one across there in the 7th. So, it's a good win, you know, survive in advance this time of year, but that's a really good team. I said that before the game, that they're undervalued because you know they have a lot of good athletes on that team. So we're just lucky to get a win, and we'll survive and move on.
9: Wheeling Central advances to the semifinals to play Logan after the Wildcats beat Doddridge County 10-3. On the other side of the bracket, Independence closed out the night with a walk-off winner in 8 innings as Alan Colson's hit pushed the Patriots past Buffalo 4-3. Indy scored twice in the 7th to force extras, then won it with 2 more in the 8th inning. Head coach Scott Cuthbert says he was able to keep his team focused in the big moments.
11: Well, that's what I told him when it came in the 7th. I said, look, we just got to score 2 runs. You know, we've been doing that a whole time. But, you know, we survived. And that's the only thing you can do at this time of year. If you can survive in advance, you're doing good.
9: Independence moves on to play Frankfort in the semifinals after the Falcons took down Lincoln 6-1. The Class AAA quarterfinals begin this morning at Jack Cook Field with number one-seeded Bridgeport matching up against Big Ten Conference rival East Fairmont at 10, followed by number four-seed and defending state champion Ripley taking on number five Spring Valley. The evening session opens at 5. Number 2 St. Albans lines up against number 7 John Marshall, and the day wraps up with 3rd-seeded Shady Spring against 8th-seed, rather 6th-seed Robert C. Byrd. Follow along with live play-by-play coverage on the Metro News Radio Network and WVMetroNews.com, along with recaps, highlights, and photos all week long at the website. Deuce McBride and the New York Knicks drop Game 3 against the San Antonio Spurs in the NBA Finals, now a 2-1 series lead for New York. Victor Wembanyama with a big performance to pull the Spurs back within a game. He scored 32 points with 8 rebounds and 6 assists. Stephon Castle scored 23 in the victory for San Antonio. Morning news time is 6:21.
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14: The state's interest in preventing disease outweighs individual religious objections in the context of public education.
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12: 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The voice of Charleston is 580 WCHS.
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4: A new law taking effect would involve cancer patients. Good morning. I'm Chris Lawrence in the Jarrett Construction Studios of 580 WCHS, and you're listening to the Morning News. Kanawha County Delegate Walt Hall says watching his sister go through cancer is one reason that he decided to sponsor a bill that mandates health insurance coverage for treatment that helps some cancer victims save their hair.
29: She would sit at her table and brush her hair out, and I called it the reflection in the mirror because I would see tears going down her eyes and hair dropping out into the floor, and it just had a lasting effect on me, to be quite honest.
4: The new law requiring coverage of scalp cooling systems used in the treatment of mainly breast cancer victims takes effect this week. Hall says the coverage won't appear on health insurance policies until next January. A number of new laws passed by lawmakers earlier this year are taking effect this week. Expansion of disaster preparedness and response in West Virginia will have a location in Charleston.
22: There's a new statewide initiative called United We Prepare that aims to boost information about preparing and dealing with disasters. The Central West Virginia and Tigard Valley United Ways announced the initiative Monday. It's nationally funded by United Way Worldwide and Verizon. United Way of Central West Virginia President and CEO Margaret O'Neill says they'll work with existing nonprofit organizations to see what services already exist and where the gaps may be.
23: So that when disaster does happen, as we know it eventually will, that we're all just a little bit better prepared.
22: There will be two resiliency centers in West Virginia, one in Fairmont and another in Charleston, to serve all 55 counties. O'Neill says local community meetings are also planned, where residents have the opportunity to share their experiences with flooding to help shape protocols. I'm Jack Carlson, WVMetroNews.com.
4: Ceremonial groundbreaking ceremony is set for one this afternoon at the Crossings Mall in Elkview, where Kroger is planning a move a few doors down to the former Kmart. Kroger says the 90,000-square-foot building will be more than doubling the size of the current Kroger at Crossings Mall. Kroger also says it'll be the largest non-Kroger marketplace format store in the region. And they say they hope to have the new space ready by early next year. A pretrial hearing is set for later this morning in a Kanawha County murder case. Gavin Smith is set to go on trial for a second time, June 22nd, for the murders of his mother, stepfather, and two brothers. Judge Kenneth Ballard has that hearing set for 10:30 this morning. Smith was charged after the 2020 shootings at his Elkview area home. A jury convicted him, but that conviction was overturned by the Supreme Court of Appeals and a new trial ordered. You're starting the day with the morning news here on the Voice of Charleston, 580 WCHS.
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1: Good morning. Here's your traffic update. Construction on I-77 south at mile marker 100 to mile marker 99 between Greenbrier Street and Leon Sullivan Way. Maintenance on I-77 north from mile marker 85 to mile marker 85.5. The northbound right lane is closed. And in Putnam County, pothole patching operation on West Virginia 34 from mile marker 21 to mile marker 26. I'm Chapel in the WCHS Network Traffic Studio.
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0: Morning news time is 6:27. I'm Chris Lawrence.
1: And I'm Daniel Woods.
0: Farmers and ranchers, even pet owners in Texas and New Mexico, are monitoring their animals for signs of a potentially deadly health threat. ABC's Jim Ryan says detections of the New World screwworm are rising daily.
2: Even as U.S. Agriculture Secretary Brooke Rollins returned to her native Texas to address the New World screwworm situation.
3: Just a couple of hours ago, we had an additional confirmation in a goat in Gillespie County, Texas.
2: Bringing to five the number of cases, three of them in cattle. Rollins is confident that it can be contained.
3: This is not a virus. It is not a disease. It is a pest.
2: The plan is to release hundreds of millions of sterilized flies to break the New World screwworm's reproductive cycle. Jim Ryan, ABC News in Dallas-Fort Worth.
0: President Trump overnight said he thinks the U.S. and Iran are very close to a deal. The war, though, a major factor weighing on Americans' wallets.
4: The Federal Reserve Bank of New York survey finds 44% of Americans now say their financial situation is worse than a year ago. And 13% say their situation is much worse, the highest percentage in 4 years. The financial unease putting added strain on food pantries.
0: That's ABC's Karen Hua reporting from Washington.
5: The House Oversight Committee is set to interview Bill Gates and Jeffrey Epstein's longtime executive secretary this week. ABC's Peter Haralambos reports.
6: The interview of Leslie Groff, Epstein's former executive secretary, could offer the House Oversight Committee the clearest window into Epstein's day-to-day activities. Groff helped schedule massage appointments for Epstein before his 2006 arrest, allegedly including some with underage girls, according to records released by the Department of Justice. Her lawyer has denied she knowingly assisted in Epstein's crimes. The committee will also interview Microsoft co-founder Bill Gates on Wednesday about his relationship with Epstein, which began 3 years after Epstein pleaded guilty to soliciting a minor for prostitution in Florida. Peter Haralambos, ABC News.
0: A Louisiana man recovering from injuries after an attempt to avoid arrest Sunday by fleeing into an alligator-infested swamp went about how you'd expect.
7: Louisiana state troopers pulled over a drunk driving suspect on an elevated highway just outside New Orleans, but before they could finish the sobriety test, the man jumped off the highway and into the alligator-infested swamp. Trooper Kyle Wagner says one of the gators attacked, but even with bite wounds, the man continued deeper into the marsh.
8: Even after getting attacked by an alligator, he continued to evade arrest.
7: Wagner says they did eventually catch the man, and after he was treated for alligator bites, arrested him on drunk driving charges. Chris Miller, ABC News, New Orleans.
5: A new report details an eye-opening reason for the decline in birth rates, and it's right in our hands.
9: In the early years of the iPhone, AT&T had the exclusive contract. So researchers compared fertility rates in areas that had widespread AT&T coverage to counties with little or none. Researchers saying as smartphones became common, time spent with friends and sexual activity fell sharply, while consumption of pornography, a possible substitute for a sexual partner, rose.
5: That's ABC's Lina Louise.
0: 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Wheeling cloudy, 72 degrees. Morgantown mostly cloudy and 70. Buchanan cloudy and 68. Beckley mostly cloudy, 68. Bluefield cloudy and 67 degrees. And in Martinsburg cloudy and 64. At 6:30, this is the morning news.
10: Here's the Metro News AccuWeather forecast. Today will not be as warm, but it will still feel humid with intervals of sunshine before becoming mostly cloudy. Expect an afternoon thunderstorm with a high of 80. Tonight will be partly cloudy, remaining warm and humid with a chance of a late thunderstorm in some areas with a low of 70. The voice of Charleston, 580 WCHS.
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8: 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What started as a single limestone mine near Morgantown, West Virginia, has grown into the state's largest producer of limestone aggregates. 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
9: 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During a recent edition of West Virginia Outdoors, DNR Assistant Chief for Fisheries Dave Wellman joined me, and we talked at length about fishing the Ohio River, particularly bass fishing. Bass anglers tell me that in recent years, especially this year, it's been pretty good, relatively speaking. But on the Ohio River, that can be cyclical. A lot of factors go into that and how the spawn is impacted.
10: Yeah, absolutely. It does run in cycles, it seems like. You know, we're fortunate right now. We're kind of in an upswing. It's been this way probably the last 3 years, maybe 4 years, that we've had really good fishing on the Ohio River. And it just really goes back a lot to the conditions, whether it's good conditions for the fish or good conditions for the fishermen. Everything's kind of lined up. You know, we've had good stable flows during the spring, during the spawn the last few years, and then throughout the summer. So it's allowing those fish to, once they hatch, to spawn, find food, and then they can grow up. And then the other important factor folks don't think about a whole lot is just, except for this last year, we've had milder winters over the last few years.
9: We'll talk a little more about it in tomorrow's report. I'm Chris Lawrence with Outdoors Today on Metro News, the voice of West Virginia. 6:37 on the morning news. Time to get another update on sports. And for that, Daniel Woods joins us. Daniel, y'all had a wild one last night. Went to extra innings in the late game of the state tournament.
11: That's right, Chris. The West Virginia Class AA tournament is into the semifinals after the quarterfinal round on Monday, and it was an exciting one with a couple of walk-off wins. As you said, Independence delivered the second walk-off of the day to

0: close out the quarterfinal round with a furious comeback. The Patriots scored twice in the bottom of the seventh to tie Buffalo 2-2. That forced extra innings after the Bison scored in the top of the eighth. Independence brought two runs across the plate in the bottom of the inning. Alan Colson drove in the winner to send the Patriots into the semifinals. Independence meets Frankfurt on Thursday after the Falcons knocked off Lincoln 6-1. Frankfurt coach Matt Miller says it wasn't a perfect performance, but they got the job done.
1: We came up in some big situations. Blake hit the ball really hard when we needed him to there. Put a couple two-run innings together, got Lance enough to win. So happy with that.
0: In the other quarterfinal matchups, another walk-off. The number one seed Wheeling Central Catholic beating James Monroe 2-1. Brady Ernest hit a ball in the air with the bases loaded and two outs in the bottom of the seventh.
2: And a 3-2 pitch, swung on, popped up on the infield, coming over, shortstop, Carson Cohen underneath it, high, loses it, ball comes down, and the run is going to score, and Wheeling Central scores.
0: The Maroon Knights will meet 4th-seeded Logan in the semifinals Thursday. The Wildcats beat Doddridge County 10-3, and after falling behind early, Rob Ball sparked Logan back into the game with one big swing.
3: Hayhurst set at the belt. Long look toward first, now to the plate, and Ball gives it a ride. Deep left field, to the wall. Rob Ball has tied it off the scoreboard.
0: The Class AAA quarterfinals get started this morning at 10 o'clock. Number one seed Bridgeport matching up with Big Ten Conference rival East Fairmont. That's followed by number four seed and defending state champion Ripley taking on number five Spring Valley. The evening session opens at 5. Number two St. Albans against number seven John Marshall. Then the day wraps up with third-seeded Shady Spring against Robert C. Byrd. First pitch is set for the West Virginia baseball team's debut at the College World Series. The Mountaineers draw Troy this Friday at 2 p.m. The Mountaineers and Trojans played the first game in this year's College World Series, followed by the second game on that side of the bracket at 7 o'clock. North Carolina taking on Ole Miss on the other side of the bracket. Play gets started Saturday. Alabama taking on Oklahoma. Georgia taking on Texas, with four SEC teams making up that half of the eight-team field. Find the full schedule for the 2026 College World Series at the WVUMetroNews.com as the Mountaineers play for the first national championship in program history. Questions remain in college football following a Texas judge's decision to grant Texas Tech quarterback Brendan Sorsby an injunction that will allow him to play this season after the NCAA ruled him ineligible for betting on sports, including college football. Following the decision on Monday, Yahoo reported that Big 12 schools are considering refusing to play Texas Tech, and administrators at both Georgia and Nebraska sent memos within their departments instructing coaches in all sports to not schedule Texas Tech moving forward. Big 12 Commissioner Brett Yormark released a statement Monday saying the conference would be meeting with its athletic directors this week and expected guidance from the NCAA in the near future. The San Antonio Spurs are back in the fight in the NBA Finals, winning Game 3 on the road 115-111 to make it a 2-1 series lead for the New York Knicks. Victor Wembanyama scored 32 points with 8 rebounds and 6 assists in the win. Game 4 is coming up at Madison Square Garden on Wednesday. And the Stanley Cup Finals resume with Game 4 tonight in the NHL as the Vegas Golden Knights host the Carolina Hurricanes, leading the series 2-1. Puck drop in Vegas tonight at 8. Morning news time is 6:41.
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0: With your WCHS Sports Update, good morning. I'm Daniel Woods. A late collapse costs the Cincinnati Reds, falling 6-2 against the San Diego Padres. The Reds now losers of 5 straight. Cincinnati limited to 2 runs on 9 hits. Matt McClain, the only Red with multiple hits in the game. Andrew Abbott went 6 innings, allowing 3 earned runs on 4 hits and 2 walks. He struck out 6. But San Diego was able to take the lead against Abbott and then add insurance against Zach McCambly, who allowed 3 runs in the 8th inning. San Diego gets the win for Adrian Morejon. He threw an inning and 2/3 scoreless in relief. On the offensive side for the Reds, the RBI is coming from Sal Stewart and Edwin Arroyo, who drove one in from the number 9 spot. Game 2 of that series coming up tonight on the West Coast between Cincinnati and San Diego. That's a 9:40 first pitch on 580.

0: 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I'm Daniel Woods.
1: West Virginia native Tony Gibson is entering year two as head coach, and the Herd are ready to make noise in 2026. 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
0: Testimony scheduled today in a sex crimes trial taking place in Kanawha County Circuit Court. Good morning, I'm Chris Lawrence. In the Jarrett Construction Studios of 580 WCHS, and you're listening to the Morning News. Chad Jesse Pearson is on trial on 37 counts of first-degree sexual assault and 41 counts of sexual abuse by a parent, guardian, or custodian. Kanawha County Circuit Judge Kerry Webster is presiding over the trial. Court is set to take up at 9 this morning. The retrial of an Elkview area resident, Gavin Smith, is set to begin on June 22nd. Smith was convicted in 2022 in the deaths of 4 family members 2 years prior. But the Supreme Court found a trial error and ordered a new proceeding. He's set to appear before Kanawha County Judge Kenneth Ballard this morning at 10:30 for a pretrial hearing. We are approaching the 10-year anniversary of the June 2016 flood that claimed 23 lives in West Virginia, including several here in Kanawha County. The United Way of Central West Virginia is joining with the Tigard Valley United Way in an effort called United We Prepare. United Way of Central West Virginia President and CEO Margaret O'Neill says resiliency centers are going to be set up in Charleston and Fairmont to help with disaster response.
4: We're, you know, approaching the 10-year anniversary of what is one of the most damaging floods we experienced in West Virginia. So the timing is perfect. And, you know, we believe as United Ways that this is filling a gap of sorts, right? We know there are state emergency management and there's county emergency management, but sometimes what we find out is not everybody knows each other.
0: Verizon is helping the United Way with funding. You can read more at WCHSnetwork.com. Crossings Mall at Elkview had to close for a period of time following that June 2016 flood, but several businesses survived, including the Elkview Kroger. Now Kroger has announced they're moving to a larger location at the Crossings Mall where Kmart was formerly located. Ceremonial groundbreaking for that is at 1 this afternoon. Kroger says the new space will more than double the size of its current store. With school out for the summer, feeding sites are being set up across the region. Department of Education Child Nutrition Coordinator Samantha Reeves says parents and families can find those feeding locations online.
5: They can look at the USDA website. That's our site finder website to see what sites have been approved for operation this summer.
0: You can link to the site from the story posted at WVMetroNews.com. And recent 8th graders in Kanawha County who did well on the Golden Horseshoe Test will be part of a 9 o'clock ceremony this morning at the Culture Center, as the Department of Education uses 3 ceremonies honoring the 225 ladies and knights of the Golden Horseshoe. You're starting the day with the Morning News on 580 WCHS.
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7: Good morning. Here's your traffic update. In Putnam County, a vehicle crash on I-64 East at mile marker 42. That's past Winfield. In Kanawha County, construction on I-77 South from mile marker 100 to mile marker 99 from Greenbrier Street to Leon Sullivan Way. And in Putnam County, a pothole patching operation on West Virginia 34 from mile marker 21 to mile marker 26. Drive safely. I'm Chapel in the WCHS Network Traffic Studio.
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0: Morning news time is 6:48. I'm Daniel Woods.
1: And I'm Chris Lawrence.
0: Monongalia County authorities say a man killed in an officer-involved shooting last week took his own life.
2: Mon County Sheriff's Department is reporting that a preliminary investigation has determined that 55-year-old Michael Boyard was killed as a result of a self-inflicted gunshot wound outside the CVS pharmacy in Saverton on Thursday. The incident occurred early Thursday morning, less than a month after Boyard received an active warrant for an incident back in May. Investigators determined Boyard was killed by a single gunshot wound from a weapon that was found in his possession by deputies. The incident remains under investigation. I'm Joe Nelson, WVMetroNews.com.
1: For a third time, the state's parole board has denied early release from prison to a Morgantown woman convicted in a high-profile murder case. Rachel Schoaf sought parole for a third time Thursday and was turned down. She's serving time for the 2012 murder of 16-year-old Skylar Neese. Schoaf and co-defendant Sheila Eddy were best friends with Skylar, but soon turned on her and stabbed her to death, then dumped her body on a lonely Pennsylvania roadway. Schoaf's next parole hearing is set for June 1st of 2027, and her projected release date is April 30th of 2028.
0: Well, a federal case involving the Greenbrier is on pause. A lawsuit in state court moves ahead. Attorneys for the Justice family are fighting against receivership, fearing the resort's reputation would suffer.
3: Lawyers for the justices want to maintain the current operational status of the Greenbrier while the court considers the underlying claims. They argue that without an injunction, the holding company's actions will cause irreparable harm to the resort's reputation, vendor confidence, and future business bookings.
0: Brad McElhenney writes more at WVMetroNews.com.
1: Governor Patrick Morrisey announcing the state's Infrastructure and Jobs Development Council has approved $3.3 million in funding for four separate water projects around the state. According to the governor, that will leverage another $26 million in total investment. The projects include the Cowan PSD in Webster County, Kanawha County Rural Development Authority, the city of Follansbee, and the McDowell County PSD.
0: A longtime stream beset with acid mine drainage is starting to show signs of life again. The DEP and Northwest Natural Energy have worked together on the project to establish the Richard Mine Treatment Facility just outside of Morgantown. The facility treats the water of Deckers Creek, and Travis Parsons heads AML programs for the West Virginia DEP and said the plumes in the creek are gone.
4: The unsightly metals, the orange iron and white aluminum, and all those plumes have since gone away, and the stream's flushing out and coming back to normal.
0: Mike John, CEO of Northeast Natural Energy, who put forth a lot of funding on the project, said the fish surveys in the creek are exciting.
5: There'd been a survey this year that identified largemouth bass and rainbow trout actually in the stream. I mean, this stream was without life for generations. So we couldn't be more excited to hear those kind of updates.
0: The site was created 2 years ago.
1: A new state law takes effect this week that mandates insurance coverage for scalp caps worn during cancer treatment to help patients keep their hair. Kanawha County Delegate Walt Hall sponsored the bill that became law without the governor's signature and says the changes in insurance coverage mandated by the new law will take effect next year.
6: Beginning January 1, 2027, all policies will have this coverage, and it's up to us to make folks aware of check with your insurance company.
1: West Virginia, just the third state to mandate such coverage.
0: The United Way is stepping up its efforts for disaster preparation and response. The United We Prepare initiative was launched Monday. Plans include the establishment of two resiliency centers in the state to aid disaster relief. United Way of Central West Virginia President and CEO Margaret O'Neill says the launch comes nearly 10 years after the tragic 2016 flood, which killed 23 West Virginians.
7: We're, you know, approaching the 10-year anniversary of what is one of the most damaging floods we experienced in West Virginia. So the timing is perfect. And, you know, we believe as United Ways that this is filling a gap of sorts, right? We know there are state emergency management and there's county emergency management, but sometimes what we found out is not everybody knows each other.
0: O'Neill says a grant from Verizon made this possible.
7: Because we certainly are well-versed in disaster and we know what can happen. And so I think they have an interest in what we develop and how we can put forth some really positive changes or suggestions to make things a little bit easier when it does happen.
0: O'Neill says there will be plenty of communication about local meetings set to discuss disaster preparedness and response. She says participation is vital so that people know what to do in an emergency.
1: The West Virginia Department of Education battling food insecurity this summer with feeding sites for hungry children. WVDE says there are about 375 sites around the state for children to go. Child Nutrition Coordinator Samantha Reeves says a variety of sponsors help with the program.
8: We can take on nonprofits, 501c3s. We could have churches. We could have libraries. So a different abundance of sponsors that could operate the program.
1: The State Department of Education reports about 51% of public school students are eligible for free or reduced meals at school. It's 6:53 on the Morning News.
9: Here's the Metro News AccuWeather forecast. Today will not be as warm, but it will still feel humid with intervals of sunshine before becoming mostly cloudy. Expect an afternoon thunderstorm with a high of 80. Tonight will be partly cloudy, remaining warm and humid with a chance of a late thunderstorm in some areas with a low of 70. The voice of Charleston, 580 WCHS.
10: Since 1914, Greer Limestone and Asphalt have been laying the groundwork for America's roads, buildings, and bridges. What started as a single limestone mine near Morgantown, West Virginia, has grown into the state's largest producer of limestone aggregates. 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At Greer Limestone and Greer Asphalt, we've been improving lives for more than a century.
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16: Good morning. Here's your traffic update. In Putnam County, a vehicle crash on I-64 East at mile marker 42. That's past Winfield. In Kanawha County, construction on I-77 South from mile marker 100 to mile marker 99 from Greenbrier Street to Leon Sullivan Way. And in Putnam County, a pothole patching operation on West Virginia 34 from mile marker 21 to mile marker 26. Drive safely. I'm Chapel in the WCHS Network Traffic Studio.
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1: A two-homer day by WVU's hottest hitter helped send the Mountaineers on to the College World Series. 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
1: Mountaineer senior Ben Lumsden is 10 for 23 with 10 walks in regional and super regional play. Lumsden has hit all three of his home runs this season in postseason play, including two
18: during the Super Regional clincher over Cal Poly.
19: It's been awesome, but everybody's kind of played awesome, you know? It's 1 through 9 have been unreal, like all the pitchers have been, so it's the whole team's been incredible for 2 weeks now. Whether we're down, there's no quit, or we just dominate from the beginning, everybody's been spectacular, so it's great.
18: Lumsden has scored 10 runs and driven in 12 during the playoffs. Those totals were more than he had during the entire regular season. Lumsden didn't start many games in the regular season the last 2 years, but he's excelled when given postseason at-bats, and he talked about being patient.
19: I love this place. The state as a whole is behind us so well, and the program's been going in such a good direction, obviously, you guys know, and there's no place I'd rather be. There's so many people that who aren't here today that don't get to be in the stadium today from, you know, Hussey was here today, Braden Berry was here today. There's so many guys that came before us, Derek Clark, obviously, Coach Mazie, who built this program to what it is today, who get as much credit as anybody in the building today for where we've gone. And it's the relationships from those guys that make me proud to be a Mountaineer, truly.
18: Ben Lumsden for the season batting .280 with 21 hits, 7 doubles, the 3 postseason home runs, and 19 runs driven in. He'll be in the lineup later this week when West Virginia opens play in the College World Series. West Virginia will take on Troy coming up Friday in Omaha. With the Golden Blue Report, I'm Kyle Wiggs, Metro News Sports.
1: 6:59 in the morning news coming up in the next hour. Commentary this morning from Dave Weekly. We'll get that, and we'll have the entertainment report, plus more news, sports, and weather. Stay with us. For Daniel Woods, I'm Chris Lawrence, and you're listening to Metro News, the voice of West Virginia.
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20: From ABC News, I'm Sherry Preston. CENTCOM has confirmed that 2 pilots aboard a U.S. Army Apache helicopter were rescued near the Strait of Hormuz after their chopper went down near the coast of Oman. A U.S. official confirming to ABC that the pilots were rescued by an unmanned drone that picked them up and took them to land. President Trump continuing to insist a peace deal with Iran is getting close.
21: What has proven to be a very powerful thing is the blockade. The blockades turned out to be much stronger than bombing. And it was really a combination. It was our initial thrust and then the blockade.
20: The president attending the NBA Finals at Madison Square Garden last night, first sitting president to ever do so. The New York Knicks lost. The perimeter of the garden, where watch parties had been taking place for games 1 and 2, fenced off for security. Number of cases of New World screwworm rising to at least 5. 3 cows, a goat, and a dog.
22: This is Jim Ryan in Dallas-Fort Worth. The plan from U.S. Agriculture Secretary Brooke Rollins is to release sterilized flies into the environment in hopes of disrupting the New World screwworm's reproductive cycle. Texas Agriculture Commissioner Sid Miller is skeptical.
23: If they stick with that plan, we're going to be totally infested.
22: Rollins responds.
24: That is a very unserious comment from a perhaps unserious ag commissioner.
22: Despite an endorsement from President Trump, Miller lost in the March Republican primary to keep his seat. Jim Ryan, ABC News.
20: In the Los Angeles mayor's race, reality star Spencer Pratt overtaken by Democrat Nithya Raman. It's now projected she will head to the runoff to face Karen Bass, not him. Some Republicans are upset over how long it took to count the votes in California. House Speaker Mike Johnson.
25: I'm not saying it's rigged. I'm saying it stinks to high heaven. And everybody knows that.
20: The counting takes so long because so many people vote by mail and they have to verify each signature to make sure no one's voting twice. California officials say they made it clear they knew it would take this long. You're listening to ABC News.
26: I know that hiring can be challenging. You sort through tons of resumes and you get too many so-so applicants. You're just waiting for someone to match your role perfectly. Well, now there's a place where you can meet them fast. 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
2: Researchers are asking the question, does the invention of the iPhone coincide with a drop in birth rates?
3: A new report claims phones could account for more than 30% of the decline in the fertility rate among women ages 15 to 44. The CDC has reported a 23% drop in the fertility rate since reaching a peak in 2007. That's the same year Apple released the iPhone.
2: ABC's Lana Moise. Researchers say more phones have led to less time with friends and partners. Backlash in college football after a judge cleared a star quarterback to play this upcoming season, even though he admitted to gambling on games. Texas Tech quarterback Brendan Sorsby admitted to betting at least $90,000 on sports over 4 years, including dozens of bets on Indiana games when he was at Indiana University.
4: Georgia's athletic director has requested coaches at the school to stop scheduling games with Texas Tech, and Kansas State's athletic director saying every other sport, no matter the level, deems an athlete ineligible or they are punished severely for betting on their team. Sorsby responding, saying, "This opportunity comes with the responsibility to remain focused on my personal growth and to be able to use my situation to help others going forward."
2: ABC Sophie Flay. Pope Leo celebrating Mass today at Barcelona's famous Sagrada Familia Basilica. He's coming from Montserrat, where he visited a medieval monastery. I'm Sherry Preston, ABC News.
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8: Here's the Metro News AccuWeather forecast. Today will not be as warm as yesterday, but it will still feel humid with intervals of sunshine before clouds move in. Expect an afternoon thunderstorm with a high of 80. Tonight will be partly cloudy, staying warm and muggy with a chance of a late thunderstorm in some areas and a low of 70. Tomorrow will be mostly cloudy and humid with a possible isolated thunderstorm in the afternoon, reaching a high of 85. Thursday will bring a mix of clouds and sun along with a few scattered thunderstorms. It will be hot and humid with a high of 90. The voice of Charleston, 580 WCHS.
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10: It's Tuesday, June 9th, 2026, and this is the Morning News, a service of Metro News, the voice of West Virginia. I'm Chris Lawrence, and it's 7:06. Let's take a look at what's happening at the Metro News Anchor Desk this morning. The struggles of Child Protective Services may be front and center when lawmakers gather in a few days in Tucker County.
11: The state lawmakers will convene for interim meetings at the Canaan Valley State Park next week. On WAJR's Talk of the Town, Democrat Senator Joey Garcia and Republican counterpart Jay Taylor both said the state investment in DOHS and CPS needs to be increased and there must be more accountability.
12: We don't know what's going on. The transparency is not there. The accountability is not there. And we need to be laser focused on that and getting behind the curtain.
11: Interim meetings begin Sunday, June 14th. I'm Mike Nolting for WVMetroNews.com.
10: In Monongahela County, authorities say a man who died in an officer-involved shooting incident last week took his own life. Sheriff Todd Forbes said evidence showed 55-year-old Michael Ballard of Morgantown shot himself after he was confronted by police in the parking lot of the Morgantown CVS pharmacy. He was being sought on outstanding warrants when the incident occurred. A former Wheeling area middle school principal is charged after an incident in March at the school. 61-year-old Richard McCardle of Wheeling faces a count of felony child abuse for the altercation with a student at Wheeling Middle School where he was the principal. Authorities said the charges came after a lengthy investigation in consultation with the prosecutor. McArdle was arraigned on Monday and posted bond. Since the incident involved a juvenile, no further information was released. Thousands of West Virginia school children will continue to get their meals this summer through the state's feeding sites that are starting this week. State Department of Education Child Nutrition Coordinator Samantha Reeves says there are many children who struggle with food insecurity.
13: And in our state, we have 85% of our public school children qualify for free or reduced priced meals. So that shows you how important these programs are.
10: You can find a feeding site near you in a story we have posted this morning at WVMetroNews.com. Efforts continue to address the rising special education costs in West Virginia. Teacher organizations are calling for lawmakers to find avenues to minimize the soaring prices. Education West Virginia President Dale Lee says the funding gap is expected to be around $180 million in the Mountain State for special ed, and Lee says there need to be provisions in place for when that change comes.
14: Whatever changes come, you're going to have a clause in that hold harmless clause. So when you make these changes, you can't penalize counties because you're making the changes and reduce their funding.
10: And Lee says if no adjustments are made on a state level, the cost will only continue to go up.
14: One-on-one services, the occupational therapy, speech therapy, everything else. The costs are just continuing to rise, and counties are running a deficit because of that.
10: Lee says if changes are implemented to supplement the cost for county school systems based on severity, the deficit may still remain costly. Health insurance in West Virginia is set to cover items used during cancer treatment. Coverage of scalp cooling systems became mandated with a new state law taking effect this week called House Bill 4089. It's known as Jessica Huffman's Law. Huffman is a nursing student, a nursing leader in the state and a cancer survivor. She testified before the Senate Health Committee on February 26th about scalp caps.
15: You apply the cold devices to your head. It constricts the blood vessels right there, so the chemotherapy doesn't get to that part and your hair follicles don't die. So it allows people to keep often more than half or more of their hair, based on certain chemotherapies they're on.
10: Kanawha County Delegate and bill sponsor Walt Hall says it's a proactive step to help those suffering from breast cancer.
16: We're just looking for this procedure. It gives them hope. It's a preventive mechanism that's been proven, science proven, to reduce and prevent hair loss.
10: Hall says all policies will have the coverage starting January 1st of next year. A Wyoming County man is in custody for allegedly trying to solicit a 14-year-old boy for sexual activity. Wyoming County authorities say 51-year-old David Acord of Clear Fork was charged with five counts, including distributing obscene material to a minor, illegal possession of a firearm, and possession of a controlled substance. A cell phone recovered from Acord's home has been sent to the Wyoming County Sheriff's Office Digital Forensics Unit for examination. And a Lincoln County man is dead after a mower accident over the weekend. State police say 62-year-old Barry Brunty of Branchland lost his life when he lost control of his zero-turn mower, and it fell over an embankment, trapping him in a creek. Troopers say Brunty was given CPR at the scene. He also received treatment at St. Mary's Medical Center, but police say he died not long after that from his injuries, and his death remains under investigation, but they do not suspect foul play. Morning news time is now 7:11.
8: Here's the Metro News AccuWeather forecast. Today will not be as warm, but it will still feel humid with intervals of sunshine before becoming mostly cloudy. Expect an afternoon thunderstorm with a high of 80. Tonight will be partly cloudy, remaining warm and humid with a chance of a late thunderstorm in some areas with a low of 70. The voice of Charleston, 580 WCHS.
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18: Since 1914, Greer Limestone and Asphalt have been laying the groundwork for America's roads, buildings, and bridges. 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
2: This is a Bloomberg Money Minute. Economic uncertainty due to the Iran war continues to hang over America's small businesses. Owners are feeling less optimistic about the future. An index from the National Federation of Independent Business that tracks how small businesses feel has dropped to the lowest level in 2 years. Many businesses are struggling with soaring gas prices, which are more challenging for these owners to pass on to their customers compared with larger companies. Checking on the markets, investors are snapping up artificial intelligence-linked stocks, sending futures higher this morning. And Apple is expanding tools for parents to protect their children online, a move that comes as governments around the world increasingly ban social media for young people. The tech giant previewed new features that will let parents better control when kids can use apps, what content they can access, and with whom they can communicate. This update will happen at Apple this fall. Courtney Donahoe, Bloomberg Radio.
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10: 7:15 on the morning news. Coming up, Daniel Woods will have an update on sports for us. But right now, in our backgrounder, there's a new state law that requires health insurance coverage for scalp cooling systems, an item used in the treatment of cancer, particularly breast cancer. The law is named for Jessica Huffman, a nursing leader in the state and a cancer survivor. She testified before the Senate Health Committee in February.
15: You apply the cold devices to your head, it constricts the blood vessels right there, so the chemotherapy doesn't get to that part and your hair follicles don't die. So it allows people to keep often more than half or more of their hair. Based on certain chemotherapies they're on, the type I was on would have been very compatible. It's FDA approved. It's been FDA approved for many years for solid tumors. It's not indicated for children. It's not indicated for people with blood-related cancers because you need that to go everywhere in your system.
10: Kanawha County Delegate Walt Hall was the lead sponsor of the bill.
16: And by having this piece of legislation, it provides coverage for patients to access this procedure, these caps, and it gives them hope in knowing that their hair, you know, to a woman, to my sister, to our mothers and our daughters, our sisters, that hair loss is devastating to a female. And there have been, these procedures been available, it's just not being covered by health insurance companies.
10: West Virginia becomes the third state to pass a law requiring coverage for those caps, joining New York and Louisiana. 7:17 now on the morning news. Time to get another update on sports, and for that we're joined by Daniel Woods. Morning, Daniel.
0: Good morning, Chris. The West Virginia State High School Baseball Championships hit their third day today. That means the Class AAA teams will be taking the field for the first time for their quarterfinal games. It gets started at 10 o'clock with number one seed Bridgeport taking on Big Ten Conference rival East Fairmont. That's followed by the fourth seed and defending state champion Ripley Vikings against number five Spring Valley. The evening session starts at 5. Number two St. Albans against number seven John Marshall. The final game of the day, third seeded Shady Spring against Robert C. Byrd. Those teams have a tough act to follow after the Class AA bracket led to two walk-off victories, Wheeling Central Catholic and Independence advancing with walk-off wins. Brady Ernest drove in the winning run for Wheeling Central to beat James Monroe 2-1. Alan Colson delivered the winning hit for Independence to sneak past Buffalo 4-3 in eight innings. Their opponents in the semifinals advanced a bit more comfortably. Logan is in line to take on Wheeling Central after beating Doddridge County 10-3. The Wildcats trailed early, but head coach Kevin Gertz says his team stuck to the game plan.
1: Came out a little tight, I think, but Doddridge is a heck of a ball club. We finally loosened up, finished them off at the end. Got all the pitchers throwing today off this mound that I wanted to get to throw. And I know people are on my tail about taking Big Rob out after homering, but when we had the lead, we were trying to go with our best defense, and that's what we did.
0: Frankfort is moving on with a 6-1 win against Lincoln as the Falcons spread their offense out over the middle innings. Blake Jacobs provided one of the big swings with an RBI triple.
3: The 2-0 pitch is crushed towards the left center field gap. This is trouble. This is over the head of the left fielder, Belcastro. At one hops the wall. Lead runner headed around third. He's waved home. Jacobs headed for third. Here's the relay throw from Edwards. It's not in time. It skips over the head of the third baseman. That's Bart and rolls up against the dugout fence. It's an RBI triple for Blake Jacobs and some insurance for Frankfort.
0: Play gets started today in Class AAA at 10 a.m. You can follow along all week long with coverage at WVMetroNews.com. 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One of the top high school football prospects in West Virginia is headed to Marshall. George Washington offensive lineman James Payne committing to play for the Herd on Monday. He chose Marshall over offers from programs like Liberty, East Tennessee State, and Eastern Kentucky. Elsewhere in college football, questions linger after a Texas judge's decision to grant Texas Tech quarterback Brendan Sorsby an injunction that will allow him to play this season after the NCAA ruled him ineligible for betting on sports, including college football. Yahoo reports the Big 12 schools are considering refusing to play Texas Tech. Others sent memos within their departments instructing their coaches to not schedule the Red Raiders moving forward. Morning news time is 7:20.
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0: With your WCHS Sports Update, good morning. I'm Daniel Woods. A late collapse costs the Cincinnati Reds, falling 6-2 against the San Diego Padres. The Reds now losers of five straight. Cincinnati limited to two runs on nine hits. Matt McClain, the only Red with multiple hits in the game. Andrew Abbott went six innings, allowing three earned runs on four hits and two walks. He struck out six. But San Diego was able to take the lead against Abbott and then add insurance against Zach McCambly, who allowed three runs in the eighth inning. San Diego gets the win for Adrian Morahone. He threw an inning and two-thirds scoreless in relief. On the offensive side for the Reds, the RBI is coming from Sal Stewart and Edwin Arroyo, who drove one in from the number nine spot. Game two of that series coming up tonight on the West Coast between Cincinnati and San Diego. That's a 9:40. First pitch on 580 WCHS. With sports, I'm Daniel Woods.
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10: United Way, getting involved with disaster preparedness. Good morning, I'm Chris Lawrence in the Jarrett Construction Studios of 580 WCHS, and this is the Morning News. Charleston to be the location of one of the two new resiliency sites being started by the United Way through the help of Verizon. United Way of Central West Virginia President and CEO Margaret O'Neill says they want to be ready for disasters, and she says they want to boost emergency response.
9: We really hope that we can convene the nonprofit community along with our state and county preparedness, not duplicating any efforts. I think it's really important to say that, but to figure out how we can fill the gaps or better connect everybody so that when disaster does happen, as we know it eventually will, that we're all just a little bit better prepared.
10: The 10th anniversary of the devastating June 2016 flood is June 23rd. Kroger is growing at the Crossings Mall in Elkview. Officials of the grocery store chain plan a ceremonial groundbreaking this afternoon outside of where Kmart used to be located at the Crossings Mall. Kroger is going to be repurposing that space and moving a few doors down, more than doubling the size of the store that it currently has there. Kroger says it hopes to open the 90,000-square-foot store early next year. This afternoon, ceremony is set for 1 o'clock. Now, Kroger is set to open the new Kroger Marketplace in South Charleston later this month, and Kroger closed its store in Dunbar last month. One of the new state laws taking effect this week is mandated insurance coverage for scalp caps worn during some cancer treatments to help patients keep their hair. Kanawha County Delegate Walt Hall sponsored the bill that became law without the governor's signature. Hall says the change in insurance coverage mandated by the new state law will take effect next year.
11: Beginning January 1, 2027, all policies will have this coverage, and it's up to us to make folks aware of check with your insurance company.
10: West Virginia is just the third state to mandate that coverage. Thousands of area school children will continue to get their meals this summer through the state's feeding sites that are being set up this week. State Department of Education Child Nutrition Coordinator Samantha Reeves says there are many children who struggle with food insecurity.
12: And in our state, we have 85% of our public school children qualify for free or reduced priced meals. So that shows you how important these programs are.
10: You can find a feeding site near you in the story we have posted this morning at WVMetroNews.com. And from the state high school baseball tournament, hear two morning games on ESPN 106.7 FM and 1490. This evening, St. Albans and John Marshall here on 580 WCHS at 445. You're starting the day with the morning news on 580 WCHS, the voice of Charleston.
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13: Good morning. Here's your traffic update. Congestion and delays on I-64 East at mile marker 58 at Virginia Street. In Putnam County, a vehicle crash on I-64 East at mile marker 42 past Winfield. Construction on I-77 South from mile marker 100 to mile marker 99 from Greenbrier Street to Leon Sullivan Way. And tree trimming operation on West Virginia 61 from mile marker 0 to mile marker 7. I'm Chapel in the WCHS Network Traffic Studio.
14: It's Dave Allen coming up on the next show. They call him the voice of American law enforcement. Randy Sutton is in West Virginia. He'll join us in studio. Plus your calls and texts, too. It's all right here on the voice of Charleston, WCHS.
10: Morning news time is 7:26. I'm Chris Lawrence.
0: And I'm Daniel Woods.
10: Number of cases of New World screwworm has risen to at least five. That fly, potentially deadly larva, have been found in three cows and a goat in Texas and on a dog in New Mexico.
2: This is Jim Ryan in Dallas-Fort Worth. The plan from U.S. Agriculture Secretary Brooke Rollins is to release sterilized flies into the environment in hopes of disrupting the New World screwworm's reproductive cycle. Texas Agriculture Commissioner Sid Miller is skeptical.
8: If they stick with that plan, we're going to be totally infested.
2: Rollins' response?
17: That is a very unserious comment from a perhaps unserious ag commissioner.
2: Despite an endorsement from President Trump, Miller lost in the March Republican primary to keep his seat. Jim Ryan, ABC News.
0: It says there are 50 calories in that hamburger bun, but is that accurate? Prosecutors in Santa Barbara County, California, say one grocery store chain has been giving inaccurate calorie counts on some of its bread products. Now Kroger is agreeing to pay $1.25 million in a settlement. ABC's Alex Stone reports from California.
18: Remember that Seinfeld episode when the non-fat frozen yogurt turned out not to be non-fat?
19: It's non-fat! How could this not have any fat? It's too good.
18: In Santa Barbara County, the district attorney says some Kroger-branded Carbmaster breads were not as low-calorie as advertised. Kroger accused of putting inaccurate calorie counts on some of its Carbmaster white wheat and multi-seed bread and hot dog and hamburger buns. The DA alleging Kroger was violating California's false advertising laws. In one case, the DA says Kroger advertised its Carbmaster hamburger buns as having 50 calories in them when they actually had 100 calories in them. Alex Stone, ABC News.
10: Backlash in college football after a judge cleared a star quarterback to play this season, even though he admitted to gambling on games. Now Georgia's athletic director is requesting the school's coaches stop

0: scheduling games against Texas Tech.
1: Athletic director has requested coaches at the school to stop scheduling games with Texas Tech. And Kansas State's athletic director saying every other sport, no matter the level, deems an athlete ineligible or they are punished severely for betting on their team. Sorsby responding, saying, "This opportunity comes with the responsibility to remain focused on my personal growth and to be able to use my situation to help others going forward."
0: That's ABC's Sophie Flay.
2: McDonald's now rolling out the beginning of a more automated customer experience.
3: Days of ordering from a real-life person in the drive-through lane could soon be in the rearview mirror. McDonald's revealing its testing Arch IQ, a Google-powered AI ordering system at five of its U.S. drive-through locations.
4: Was that with Hunter sauce and demon sauce?
3: The chatbot nicknamed Archie, taking orders in English and Spanish. McDonald's CEO saying it's 90% accurate.
2: That's ABC's Elizabeth Schulze.
0: Coming up in the Entertainment Report.
5: I knew you through the days of the blades of the grass inside.
0: Yes, we have Taylor Swift news, so I'm sure you're excited about that.
6: Looking forward to it. Always will be.
0: This controversy over this Texas Tech thing is getting bigger by the day.
6: It is. Not only has Georgia requested that their coaches not schedule Texas Tech, Nebraska has done the same, and there's reporting that Big 12 athletic directors are considering refusing to play their conference games against
0: Texas Tech. Yeah, I was going to say, that's a conference situation for WVU, so...
6: Right. I got a statement from Brett Yormark, the commissioner of the Big 12, yesterday, that they will be meeting with the athletic directors this week. They're hoping for some guidance from the NCAA in the next couple days as well.
0: Well, that almost amounts to, if you're not going to play them, kicking them out of the conference, doesn't it?
6: More or less.
0: I mean, it's, you might be in the conference, but we're not playing you.
6: Right. So. I mean, it depends on what the league office says. The league office could say, yeah, you don't have to play them, but it's a forfeit. Or they could say, we side with the other schools and you're on the outs. But who's to say?
0: Well, I'm sure we'll find out.
6: Yeah.
0: It's the summertime going into football season. We have things to talk about.
6: We do.
0: 7:30 on the morning news. Numbers from the West Virginia lottery last night. Starting with Powerball, no jackpot winner. It rises to $238 million for the next drawing. Last night's Powerball numbers were 3, 24, 34, 43, 49, and the Powerball was 20. Lotto America, the numbers were 4, 23, 25, 30, 47, and the hot ball was 4. Cash 25 on Monday, 2, 3, 13, 15, 21, and 25. The daily 4, 3, 6, 7, 4. The daily 3, 9, 6, 5. And the millionaire for life number, 20, 25, 40, 50, 55. And the millionaire ball was 1. It's 7:31 on the morning news in Parkersburg, cloudy, 74 degrees. Charleston, cloudy and 73. Light rain in Huntington and 73. Clarksburg, cloudy and 70. Lewisburg, cloudy and 66. And Petersburg, partly sunny and 63. At 7:31 on the morning news, Dave Weekly has commentary, and that's next.
7: Here's the Metro News AccuWeather forecast. Today will not be as warm, but it will still feel humid with intervals of sunshine before becoming mostly cloudy. Expect an afternoon thunderstorm with a high of 80. Tonight will be partly cloudy, remaining warm and humid with a chance of a late thunderstorm in some areas with a low of 70. The voice of Charleston, 580 WCHS.
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8: 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I'm Chris Lawrence, and time for commentary this morning, delivered this morning by Metro News Hotline host Dave Weekly.
9: Before Game 4 of the NBA Finals tips off tomorrow night, and the growing possibility that former Mountaineer guard Deuce McBride is about to become an NBA champion as a member of the New York Knicks, I thought it might be a good time to take a quick look at the relationship between West Virginia natives, players who attended schools in the Mountain State, and the NBA championship. Obviously, this list begins and ends with Jerry West, who played in the finals 9 times, starting in 1962 and for the last time in 1973. Some of West's NBA finals records may never be broken. His 1,679 career points in the finals is a record, along with his career marks for total free throws and free throws attempted in the finals. West was just 1-8 in the finals as a player, and his 8 losses are also a regrettable record. But he remains the only player in league history to be named as the NBA Finals MVP after he averaged nearly 38 points a game in a 7-game series defeat at the hands of the Celtics, of course, in 1969. Among the other players with local connections to appear in the NBA Finals, how about Huntington's Hal Greer with the 1967 Sixers? The former Marshall star averaged nearly 28 points a game in Philly's run to the tunnel that season, topping the San Francisco Warriors in 6 games. DuPont High's Jason Williams started all 23 playoff games during the Miami Heat's 2006 title run that concluded with a win over the Mavs in the finals. And for you trivia buffs, WVU's Jerome Anderson appeared briefly in 1 finals game for the Celtics in Boston's title run in 1975 against Phoenix. West Virginia legend from West Virginia State, Earl Lloyd, was a key forward for the Syracuse Nationals title run in the 1955 NBA Finals over Fort Wayne. Lloyd and his Nats teammate, Jim Tucker, made history as the first African-Americans to play on an NBA championship team. And there have been a number of players with connections to our state who played in the NBA Finals but didn't win titles. Charleston's Rod Hundley did it twice. Among other former memorable Mountaineers on the list, they include Javon Carter and Fritz Williams, while Beckley's Tamar Slay from Marshall played on the 2003 New Jersey Nets team that lost to the Spurs. And sometimes you just have to be on the right team at the right time. Consider West Virginia Tech's Sadell Threatt. He spent 14 years in the league, appeared in

0: 89 playoff games, but never got to the finals. He came very close in 1985 with the Sixers, but Philadelphia was eliminated by Larry Bird and the Celtics in five games in the Eastern Conference Finals. So suffice to say, if and when Deuce McBride gets an NBA championship ring in this or any future seasons, he'll be joining some very select company when it comes to Mountain State connections and NBA titles. I'll talk to you later today on Metro News Hotline on many of these same stations beginning at 3:06. Back to you, Chris.
1: Thank you, Dave. And as he said, he'll be back this afternoon at 3 o'clock, 3:06 actually, with Metro News Hotline. 7:39 in the morning news, back to the sports desk, and Daniel Woods is in. And Daniel, if he's going to win one, you're going to have to do better than they did last night.
2: That's right, Chris. Deuce McBride of the Knicks dropped Game 3 of their series with the San Antonio Spurs, 115-111 at Madison Square Garden. So the Knicks take Games 1 and 2 in San Antonio. The Spurs take Game 3 at Madison Square Garden. Victor Wembanyama scored 32 points with 8 rebounds and 6 assists. Stephon Castle added 23 points in the win. Game 4 tomorrow night at Madison Square Garden, as the Spurs look to even the series. In the NHL Stanley Cup Finals, they resume tonight. Game 4 is the Vegas Golden Knights host the Carolina Hurricanes, leading the series 2-1. Puck drop is at 8 o'clock. We've got the start time for West Virginia's debut at the College World Series. The Mountaineers take on Troy Friday at 2 o'clock. They meet in the first game of the College World Series this year. Game 2 on the Mountaineers' side of the bracket is Friday as well. That's North Carolina against Ole Miss. On the opposite side of the bracket, play begins on Saturday. The first-round matchups pit Alabama against Oklahoma and Georgia against Texas. The full schedule for the 2026 College World Series is available at WVMetroNews.com. The West Virginia State High School Baseball Championships resumed this morning at Jack Cook Field in Huntington. That follows a thrilling Class AA quarterfinal day that included a pair of walk-off wins. Top seed Wheeling Central Catholic escaped James Monroe, with Brady Ernest driving in the winning run with the bases loaded and two outs in the bottom of the seventh inning. Independence closed out the night when the walk-off winner Alan Colson's hit pushed the Patriots past Buffalo 4-3 in 8 innings. The second-round matchup for Wheeling Central will be Logan after the Wildcats beat Doddridge County 10-3. Independence will face Frankfort. The Falcons took down Lincoln 6-1. The Class AAA quarterfinals get started today. Number one seed Bridgeport opens the day at 10 o'clock against Big Ten Conference rival East Fairmont. Number four seed and defending state champion Ripley follows against number five Spring Valley. The evening session opens at 5. Number two St. Albans against number seven John Marshall. The day wraps up with third seeded Shady Spring against sixth seed Robert C. Byrd. Follow live play-by-play coverage on the Metro News Radio Network and WVMetroNews.com, along with recaps, highlights, and photos at the website. 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
2: With your WCHS Sports Update, good morning. I'm Daniel Woods. The postseason run is complete for one Kanawha Valley baseball team, with Buffalo falling in 8 innings in the opening round of the West Virginia State High School Baseball Tournament in Class AA. The Bison walked off by Independence 4-3 in the bottom of the 8th inning. Independence scored twice in the 7th and twice more in the 8th after Buffalo took the lead back in the top of the 8th inning. Independence scoring the winning run on a walk-off hit by Alan Colson to push Indy into the semifinals. Buffalo eliminated in the quarterfinal round. Independence will take on second-seeded Frankfort in the semifinals on Thursday. Play continues today at the West Virginia State High School Baseball Tournament, with the Class AAA quarterfinals getting underway. St. Albans is the number two seed and plays this evening at 5 o'clock. With sports, I'm Daniel Woods.
5: 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Well, if you ask Gene and Ryan, they're going to tell you that it's pretty simple. You see, that's because they built their business the old-fashioned way, by making friends. There are no gimmicks or games at Walker, just honest, fair deals. Like right now, you can take up to $11,000 off MSRP on a new Ram 1500 and then finance it at just 2.9% APR for 72 months for qualified buyers. And that's just one of the great deals that you're going to find during their 10th anniversary sale that's going on right now. As a matter of fact, they have marked down vehicles all across the lot to celebrate their first of many decades in business. So take that short 20-minute drive from Charleston or Huntington to Walker Chrysler Dodge Jeep Ram, just off the Hurricane exit of I-64. Walker Chrysler Dodge Jeep Ram, making friends one deal at a time.
1: A new law taking effect would involve cancer patients. Good morning. I'm Chris Lawrence in the Jarrett Construction Studios of 580 WCHS, and you're listening to the Morning News. Kanawha County Delegate Walt Hall says watching his sister go through cancer is one reason that he decided to sponsor a bill that mandates health insurance coverage for treatment that helps some cancer victims save their hair.
6: She would sit at her table and brush her hair out, and I called it the reflection in the mirror, because I would see tears going down her eyes and hair dropping out into the floor, and it just had a lasting effect on me, to be quite honest.
1: The new law requiring coverage of scalp cooling systems used in the treatment of mainly breast cancer victims takes effect this week. Hall says the coverage won't appear on health insurance policies until next January. A number of new laws passed by lawmakers earlier this year are taking effect this week. Expansion of disaster preparedness and response in West Virginia will have a location in Charleston.
7: There's a new statewide initiative called United We Prepare that aims to boost information about preparing and dealing with disasters. The Central West Virginia and Tigard Valley United Ways announced the initiative Monday. It's nationally funded by United Way Worldwide and Verizon. United Way of Central West Virginia President and CEO Margaret O'Neill says they'll work with existing nonprofit organizations to see what services already exist and where the gaps may be.
8: So that when disaster does happen, as we know it eventually will, that we're all just a little bit better prepared.
7: There will be two resiliency centers in West Virginia, one in Fairmont and another in Charleston, to serve all 55 counties. O'Neill says local community meetings are also planned, where residents have the opportunity to share their experiences with flooding to help shape protocols. I'm Jack Carlson, WVMetroNews.com.
1: Ceremonial groundbreaking ceremony is set for one this afternoon at the Crossings Mall in Elkview, where Kroger is planning a move a few doors down to the former Kmart. Kroger says the 90,000-square-foot building will be more than doubling the size of the current Kroger at Crossings Mall. Kroger also says it'll be the largest non-Kroger marketplace format store in the region. And they say they hope to have the new space ready by early next year. A pretrial hearing is set for later this morning in a Kanawha County murder case. Gavin Smith is set to go on trial for a second time, June 22nd, for the murders of his mother, stepfather, and two brothers. Judge Kenneth Ballard has that hearing set for 10:30 this morning. Smith was charged after the 2020 shootings at his Elkview area home. A jury convicted him, but that conviction was overturned by the Supreme Court of Appeals and a new trial ordered. You're starting the day with the Morning News here on the Voice of Charleston, 580 WCHS.
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9: Good morning. Here's your traffic update. Congestion and delays on I-64 East at mile marker 58 at Virginia Street. In Putnam County, a vehicle crash on I-64 East at mile marker 42 past Winfield. Construction on I-77 South from mile marker 100 to mile marker 99 from Greenbrier Street to Leon Sullivan Way. And tree trimming operation on West Virginia 61 from mile marker 0 to mile marker 7. I'm Chapel in the WCHS Network Traffic Studio.
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2: Morning news time is 7:48. I'm Daniel Wise.
1: And I'm Chris Lawrence.
2: A woman convicted in one of the state's most high-profile murder cases has been denied parole. The state parole board on Monday for a third time denied the release of Rachel Schoaf. Schoaf is serving prison time for the murder of Skylar Niece. The 16-year-old niece was best friends with Schoaf and Sheila Eddy, but the two turned on her, stabbing her to death and leaving her body covered with brush on a rural Pennsylvania road. Both women continue to serve their sentences at the Lake Women's Correctional Center in Mason County.
1: A former principal at Wheeling Middle School faces charges today of abusing a child. 61-year-old Richard McArdle of Wheeling was arrested Monday and charged with child abuse. Investigators were notified of a March 9th physical altercation that involved the student and McArdle at a

0: school. But since the victim is a juvenile, no further information was released.
1: A McDowell County man is in custody for allegedly sexually assaulting a 14-year-old girl. Authorities say 22-year-old Bobby Jim Kennedy was arrested Sunday on 5 charges, including first and second degree sexual assault and child sexual abuse by a guardian. Deputies responded to a house in the English area of McDowell County because of a sexual assault report from a female teenager. Authorities say after they conducted interviews with the teenager, witnesses, and Kennedy, they brought Kennedy into custody. He's being held in the Southwestern Regional Jail on $130,000 cash-only bail.
0: Child Protective Services are expected to be front and center during this weekend's interim committee meetings. State lawmakers will gather at the Canaan Valley State Park for the discussion and site tours. Marion County Senator Joey Garcia says CPS needs money to address all the children living in foster care outside the state.
2: It takes money. Anybody who says otherwise, I think, doesn't understand the problem and just expects it to change without us doing the work, and part of that work is budgeting appropriately.
0: Taylor County Senator Jay Taylor says there needs to be some change so that lawmakers can ask questions about the problems.
3: Yes, we have to protect that privacy, but we also have to be able to find out what's the transparency and accountability that's in there so that we can make sure that everything is happening correctly.
0: There are around 6,000 West Virginia children in foster care, and about 7% of those children are living out of state.
1: The State Department of Education will be setting up sites to feed hungry children during the summer months away from school. Samantha Reeves is the Child Nutrition Coordinator at the Department of Education. She says this is a program aimed purely at feeding school children.
4: The Summer Food Service Program is a federally funded child nutrition program that the Department of Education administers throughout the entire state of West Virginia. And it provides meals to students when they're no longer in school during the summer months, during their summer vacation.
1: They're around six. Reeves said a lot of children suffer with food insecurity during the summer when school is out.
0: Expansion of disaster preparedness and response in West Virginia is growing.
5: There's a new statewide initiative called United We Prepare that aims to boost information about preparing and dealing with disasters. The Central West Virginia and Tigard Valley United Ways announced the initiative Monday. It's nationally funded by United Way Worldwide and Verizon. United Way of Central West Virginia President and CEO Margaret O'Neill says they'll work with existing nonprofit organizations to see what services already exist and where the gaps may be.
6: So that when disaster does happen, as we know it eventually will, that we're all just a little bit better prepared.
5: There will be two resiliency centers in West Virginia, one in Fairmont and another in Charleston, to serve all 55 counties. O'Neill says local community meetings are also planned, where residents have the opportunity to share their experiences with flooding to help shape protocols. I'm Jack Carlson, WVMetroNews.com.
1: And ceremonies are set for today at the State Culture Center to recognize the 2026 class of Golden Horseshoe recipients. 225 students who just completed 8th grade will be inducted into the 95th class of the Order of the Golden Horseshoe. The award's been around every year since 1931 and recognizes those who demonstrated mastery of West Virginia history studies.
0: Are you a holder of a Golden Horseshoe Award?
1: That's a sore spot.
0: Oh, really?
1: We were taking them online by the time I was in 8th grade.
0: Yeah.
1: There was an internet issue at my school.
0: Oh.
1: I'm 90% sure we all took the test, but they got voided anyway. Because
0: oh, wow.
1: I'm positive my score was good enough to win.
0: Wow. Bitterness.
1: Just slightly.
0: But you're over it now, I can tell.
1: Oh, clearly.
0: Yeah. All right. Wow. Not bringing that up again. It's 7:52.
7: Here's the Metro News AccuWeather forecast. Today will not be as warm, but it will still feel humid with intervals of sunshine before becoming mostly cloudy. Expect an afternoon thunderstorm with a high of 80. Tonight will be partly cloudy, remaining warm and humid with a chance of a late thunderstorm in some areas with a low of 70. The voice of Charleston, 580 WCHS.
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21: Good morning. Here's your traffic update. Congestion and delays on I-64 East at mile marker 58 at Virginia Street. In Putnam County, a vehicle crash on I-64 East at mile marker 42 past Winfield. Construction on I-77 South from mile marker 100 to mile marker 99 from Greenbrier Street to Leon Sullivan Way. And tree trimming operation on West Virginia 61 from mile marker 0 to mile marker 7. I'm Chapel in the WCHS Network Traffic Studio.
0: 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Taylor Swift's latest single for the new Toy Story movie is breaking the charts.
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22: on Spotify, you. The pop star's movie theme is now the most streamed country song in a single day by a female artist on Apple Music. It broke the record among soundtrack singles for first-day listens and became the biggest country track of 2026. And on Amazon Music, the song had the biggest streaming day for any song so far this year. Swift penned the track's lyrics specifically for the cowgirl character Jessie. Toy Story 5 hits theaters June 19th. Michelle Polino, Fox News.
0: And while we're on the subject of Taylor Swift, she and Travis Kelce, you know, they're getting hitched. Well, they've released some details of their wedding.
22: Taylor Swift and Travis Kelce have chosen New York City for their wedding, TMZ reporting. The couple will take their vows in front of more than 1,000 people inside Madison Square Garden. The wedding going down July 3rd in the middle of Manhattan, though no official word yet. If that's indeed the place, the bride and groom have lots of other iconic options for their big day, Central Park or Rockefeller Center. Carly Kloss and Benson Boone have both scored coveted spots on the guest list. And it was the New York Police Department Commissioner Jessica Tisch mentioning a potential Taylor Swift wedding as an event that might need big time security presence in July. But she added she was only kidding. Michelle Polino, Fox News.
0: The director, creator, and producer Ash Kutcher is promoting his new film, Dream of Violence. The catch is it's entirely made with AI technology. He talked about it on Fox Business's The Clan Man Countdown.
2: The process happened. How can we involve more humans in the process? And the intention with this film is to experiment on the areas where we replace some processes, but we involve more people.
0: Dreams of Violets, which cost just $2,000.

$1,000 to make premiered at the Tribeca Film Festival in June. And finally this morning, 1986, Genesis released Invisible Touch, the most successful album, and the title track gave them their only number one hit, so we'll let them close us out. I'm Chris Lawrence on Metro News, the voice of West Virginia.

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2: From ABC News, I'm Sherry Preston. Two Army helicopter pilots rescued by a drone near the Strait of Hormuz. ABC Chief Global Affairs Correspondent Martha Raddatz says neither crew member was hurt and that the rescue was the first of its kind.
3: The rescue was carried out by Navy and Air Force assets from what is called Task Force 59, the Navy's first ever drone task force. An unmanned Navy surface vessel, a drone boat, was sent to pick up the downed crew. The crew was able to climb aboard the boat, which then delivered them to shore. All of this happened within 2 hours of the helicopter going down.
2: It's unclear whether the chopper was shot down or whether it was a mechanical problem. More cases of the New World screw worm now detected in New Mexico and Texas. ABC's Jim Ryan's there.
4: Even as U.S. Agriculture Secretary Brooke Rollins returned to her native Texas to address the New World screwworm situation.
5: Just a couple of hours ago, we had an additional confirmation in a goat in Gillespie County, Texas.
4: Bringing to five the number of cases, three of them in cattle. Rollins is confident that it can be contained.
5: This is not a virus. It is not a disease. It is a pest.
4: The plan is to release hundreds of millions of sterilized flies to break the New World screwworm's reproductive cycle. Jim Ryan, ABC News in Dallas-Fort Worth.
2: Police searching for the man involved in the murder of a Penn State senior killed just steps from his Philadelphia home.
6: Billy Schmidt was a 22-year-old digital journalism student, and he was walking home from a local bar after watching the NBA Finals early Saturday morning, one of the men confronting Billy. Billy then pursuing the man on foot. But as they turn the corner, one man throws Billy's cell phone into the street. The other turns around and shoots him.
2: That's ABC's Rhiannon Alley. President Trump attending Game 3 last night at Madison Square Garden, which the Knicks lost. That was a sound as he was shown on the big screen. You're listening to ABC News.
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2: The war in Ukraine heating up, with both Ukraine and Russia trading drone attacks in Moscow. ABC's Ian Pannell.
3: The drones are dangerous, without a doubt. If they slam into a building, if it hits an apartment block, it can destroy 1 or 2 apartments, sometimes even more damage. But those missiles can be absolutely devastating. That's capable of bringing down an apartment block. And we're seeing the numbers of casualties across Ukraine ramping up.
2: 6 killed overnight, more than 60 injured by drone attacks. The House Oversight Committee is set to interview Jeffrey Epstein's longtime secretary today. ABC's Peter Haralambos has details.
4: Leslie Groff worked as an executive secretary to Epstein in New York for more than 18 years and was once described by her boss as a, quote, extension of my brain. Among her job requirements, scheduling Epstein's frequent meetings with celebrities, scientists, and politicians, booking Epstein's daily massage appointments when he was in New York, and arranging travel for women linked to Epstein. Through her attorneys, Groff has denied any knowledge of or participation in Epstein's crimes. The House Oversight Committee also plans to interview Bill Gates later this week. Peter Haralambos, ABC News.
2: In Albania, there have been protests going on against Ivanka Trump and Jared Kushner's plans to build a massive coastal development project on an environmentally protected island that Trump says they discovered on a recent vacation. I'm Sherry Preston, ABC News.
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9: Here's the Metro News AccuWeather forecast. Today will not be as warm as yesterday, but it will still feel humid with intervals of sunshine before clouds move in. Expect an afternoon thunderstorm with a high of 80. Tonight will be partly cloudy, staying warm and muggy with a chance of a late thunderstorm in some areas and a low of 70. Tomorrow will be mostly cloudy and humid with a possible isolated thunderstorm in the afternoon, reaching a high of 85. Thursday will bring a mix of clouds and sun along with a few scattered thunderstorms. It will be hot and humid with a high of 90. 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
11: It is Tuesday, June 9th, 2026, and this is the Morning News, a service of Metro News, the voice of West Virginia. I'm Chris Lawrence, and it's 8:06. Let's take a look at what's going on around West Virginia from the Metro News anchor desk. Monongahela County authorities say a man killed in an officer-involved shooting last week took his own life.
12: Mon County Sheriff's Department is reporting that a preliminary investigation has determined that 55-year-old Michael Boyard was killed as a result of a self-inflicted gunshot wound outside the CVS pharmacy in Saverton on Thursday. The incident occurred early Thursday morning, less than a month after Boyard received an active warrant for an incident back in May. Investigators determined Boyard was killed by a single gunshot wound from a weapon that was found in his possession by deputies. The incident remains under investigation. I'm Joe Nelson, WVMetroNews.com.
11: For a third time, the state's parole board has denied early release from prison to a Morgantown woman convicted of a high-profile murder case. Rachel Schoaf sought parole for a third time Monday and was turned down. She's serving time for the 2012 murder of 16-year-old Skylar Neese. Schoaf and co-defendant Sheila Eddy were best friends with Skylar, but soon turned on her and stabbed her to death, then dumped her body on a lonely Pennsylvania roadway. Schoaf's next parole hearing is set for June 1st of 2027, and her projected release date is April 30th of 2028. While a federal case involving the Greenbrier is on pause, a lawsuit in state court moves ahead. Attorneys for the Justice family are fighting against receivership, fearing the resort's reputation will suffer.
13: Lawyers for the justices want to maintain the current operational status of the Greenbrier while the court considers the underlying claims. They argue that without an injunction, the holding company's actions will cause irreparable harm to the resort's reputation, vendor confidence, and future business bookings.
11: That's Brad McElhaney, who writes more about it at WVMetroNews.com. Governor Patrick Morrissey announcing the state's Infrastructure and Jobs Development Council has approved $3.3 million in funding for four separate water projects in the state. According to the governor, it will leverage another $26 million in total investment. Projects include the Cowan PSD in Webster County, the Kanawha County Rural Development Authority, the City of Follinsby, and the McDowell County PSD. A longtime stream beset with acid mine drainage is starting to show signs of life again. The DEP and Northeast Natural Energy have worked together on the project to establish the Richard Mine Treatment Facility just outside of Morgantown. That facility treats the water of Decker's Creek, and Travis Parsons heads AML programs at DEP and said the plumes in the creek are gone.
14: The unsightly metals, the orange iron and white aluminum, and all those plumes have since gone away, and the stream's flushing out and coming back to normal.
11: Mike John, CEO of Northeast Natural Energy, who put forth a lot of the funding on the project, said the fish surveys in the creek are exciting.

0: There'd been a survey this year that identified largemouth bass and rainbow trout actually in the stream. I mean, this stream was without life for generations. So we couldn't be more excited to hear those kind of updates.
1: And that treatment plant was created 2 years ago. A new state law takes effect this week that mandates insurance coverage for scalp caps worn during some cancer treatments to help the patients keep their hair. Kanawha County Delegate Walt Hall sponsored the bill that became law without the governor's signature. Hall says the changes in insurance coverage mandated by the new law will take effect next year.
2: Beginning January 1, 2027, all policies will have this coverage, and it's up to us to make folks aware of check with your insurance company.
1: West Virginia just the third state to mandate the coverage. United Way is stepping up its efforts for disaster preparation and response in West Virginia. The United We Prepare initiative was launched on Monday with plans to establish two resiliency centers in the state to aid in disaster relief. United Way of Central West Virginia President and CEO Margaret O'Neill says the launch comes nearly 10 years after the tragic 2016 flood that killed 23 West Virginians.
3: We're, you know, approaching the 10-year anniversary of what is one of the most damaging floods we experienced in West Virginia. So the timing is perfect. And, you know, we believe as United Ways that this is filling a gap of sorts, right? We know there are state emergency management and there's county emergency management, but sometimes what we find out is not everybody knows each other.
1: O'Neill says there will be plenty of communication about local meetings set to discuss disaster preparedness and response. A grant from Verizon is making it possible. And the West Virginia Department of Education is battling food insecurity this summer in feeding sites for hungry children. The department says there are about 375 sites around the state for children to go to. Department of Education Child Nutrition Coordinator Samantha Reeves says parents and families can find those feeding locations online.
4: They can look at the USDA website, that's our site finder website, to see what sites have been approved for operation this summer.
1: The State Department reports about 51% of the public school children in West Virginia are eligible for free and reduced meals at school. It's 8:11 now. 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
5: Here's the Metro News AccuWeather forecast. Today will not be as warm, but it will still feel humid with intervals of sunshine before becoming mostly cloudy. Expect an afternoon thunderstorm with a high of 80. Tonight will be partly cloudy, remaining warm and humid with a chance of a late thunderstorm in some areas with a low of 70. The Voice of Charleston, 580 WCHS.
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9: This is Bloomberg Money Minute. Apple unveiled its new Apple Intelligence AI platform and overhauled Siri Digital Assistant at its Worldwide Developers Conference yesterday. The software is designed to be smarter, more reliable, and capable of understanding context, all while being able to precisely control a variety of apps. Investors, they're still skeptical about Apple's AI strategy. Shares dropped close to 2% at the close. Checking on the markets, the Middle East conflict remains in focus. President Trump says peace talks are on track toward ending the war with Iran, that's sending stock futures higher. And with Father's Day quickly approaching, what are the best dates for working dads? Wallet Hub considered factors ranging from the average workday for men to childcare costs and the percentage of men in good health. Massachusetts tops the nation for working dads, largely because it has great economic conditions and solid school systems. Connecticut ranks second. At the bottom, New Mexico. Courtney Donahoe.
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4: Hey, 15 on the morning news. Still ahead, Daniel Woods with sports right now in our background. Our new statewide initiative focuses on disaster preparation and response. The Tigard Valley United Way and the United Way of Central West Virginia announced the United We Prepare initiative on Monday. There are two resiliency centers planned in West Virginia as part of the initiative in Fairmont and Charleston. In addition to community meetings around the state to discuss emergency protocols, United Way of Central West Virginia President and CEO Margaret O'Neill spoke about the initiative on Metro News Midday.
5: But what we want, what we've promised to do, what we promised Verizon we would do, is have those gatherings in different parts of the state. So if you think Southern United Way of Southern West Virginia and Greenbrier Valley will come together to host something to make sure people understand what they need to have in disaster. We've talked, so I don't mean, I get really excited about this, my favorite part, is that preparedness piece, right? So many times we've gone into community post-flood and like literally the next 12 hours, and we see all the stuff on the sidewalk, right? The carpet and this and that and whatever was damaged. Well, FEMA would tell us that we need pictures of all that damage before you take it out. So if we can use these gatherings to make sure people know what they need to do in a disaster, that they need to have, you know, copy of their insurance somewhere outside of the house should it be damaged by fire. We, you know, sent an email to the Red Cross this morning to work with Erica Manny and her team to see how we can coordinate those kinds of efforts. But that pre-planning and making sure people know what to do when disaster strikes them personally, whatever that is so important to us, because sometimes people get penalized with opportunity for some monetary something on the back end because they don't have the documents that they needed on the front end. So that's a big piece of that. So if you're interested in that, you want to host a local community gathering, please reach out to us and we'd love to do that.
4: That is Margaret O'Neill, the CEO and president of United Way of Central West Virginia. It's 8:17 on the morning news. Let's go back to the sports desk for another update. Here is Daniel Woods. Daniel, good morning.
6: Good morning, Chris. First pitch is set for the West Virginia baseball team to make its debut at the College World Series. WVU takes on Troy at 2 o'clock this Friday. That's the first game of the College World Series this year in Omaha. Game 2 in WVU's half of the bracket is at 7 o'clock Friday night, North Carolina against Ole Miss. The other side of the field starts play on Saturday. The first round matchups include Georgia against Texas and Alabama against Oklahoma. So it's the SEC bracket and the non-SEC bracket for the College World Series this year. You can find the full schedule for the 2026 College World Series right now at WVMetroNews.com as the Mountaineers play for the first national championship in program history. The West Virginia State High School baseball tournament resumes this morning with the Class AAA quarterfinals, and they have a tough act to follow after an exciting day in Class AA. A couple of walk-off wins, including Wheeling Central Catholic beating James Monroe 2-1. Brady Ernest put a ball into the air with the bases loaded and two outs in the bottom of the seventh that turned into the winning run.
7: And a 3-2 pitch. Swung on, popped up on the infield, coming over, shortstop, Carson Cohen underneath it, high, loses it, ball comes down, and the run is going to score, and Wheeling Central scores.
6: The Maroon Knights meet fourth-seeded Logan in the semifinals Thursday. The Wildcats beat Doddridge County 10-3, and after falling behind early, Rob Ball sparked Logan back into the ballgame with one big swing.
8: Hey, Hurst set at the belt. Long look toward first. Now to the

0: plate, and Ball gives it a ride. Deep left field, to the wall. Rob Ball has tied it off the scoreboard.
1: Independence delivered the second walk-off of the day to close out the quarterfinal round, coming back as the Patriots scored twice in the bottom of the seventh inning to tie Buffalo 2-2 and force extra innings. After the Bison scored one run in the top of the eighth, Independence brought two runs across the plate in the bottom of the inning as Alan Colson drove in the winner to send the Patriots into the semifinals. They play Frankfurt on Thursday after the Falcons beat Lincoln 6-1. Follow along with live play-by-play coverage at MetroNews.com, WVMetroNews.com, and on the Metro News Radio Network with recaps, highlights, and photos all week, including today's action that includes Bridgeport, the number one seed in AAA, against East Fairmont at 10, followed by number four defending state champion Ripley against number five Spring Valley, number two St. Albans against John Marshall, and number three Shady Spring against number six Robert C. Byrd. Morning news time is 8:20.
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1: With your WCHS Sports Update, good morning. I'm Daniel Woods. A late collapse costs the Cincinnati Reds, falling 6-2 against the San Diego Padres. The Reds now losers of five straight. Cincinnati limited to two runs on nine hits. Matt McClain, the only Red with multiple hits in the game. Andrew Abbott went six innings, allowing three earned runs on four hits and two walks. He struck out six, but San Diego was able to take the lead against Abbott and then add insurance against Zach McCambly, who allowed three runs in the eighth inning. San Diego gets the win for Adrian Morahone. He threw an inning and two-thirds scoreless in relief. On the offensive side for the Reds, the RBI is coming from Sal Stewart and Edwin Arroyo, who drove one in from the number nine spot. Game two of that series coming up tonight on the West Coast between Cincinnati and San Diego. That's a 9:40 first pitch on 580 WCHS. With sports, I'm Daniel Woods.
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7: Testimony scheduled today in a sex crimes trial taking place in Kanawha County Circuit Court. Good morning, I'm Chris Lawrence in the Jarrett Construction Studios of 580 WCHS, and you're listening to the Morning News. Chad Jesse Pearson is on trial on 37 counts of first-degree sexual assault and 41 counts of sexual abuse by a parent, guardian, or custodian. Kanawha County Circuit Judge Kerry Webster is presiding over the trial. Court is set to take up at 9 this morning. The retrial of an Elkview area resident, Gavin Smith, is set to begin on June 22nd. Smith was convicted in 2022 in the deaths of four family members 2 years prior. But the Supreme Court found a trial error and ordered a new proceeding. He's set to appear before Kanawha County Judge Kenneth Ballard this morning at 10:30 for a pretrial hearing. We are approaching the 10-year anniversary of the June 2016 flood that claimed 23 lives in West Virginia, including several here in Kanawha County. The United Way of Central West Virginia is joining with the Tigard Valley United Way in an effort called United We Prepare. United Way of Central West Virginia President and CEO Margaret O'Neill says resiliency centers are going to be set up in Charleston and Fairmont to help with disaster response.
8: We're, you know, approaching the 10-year anniversary of what is one of the most damaging floods we experienced in West Virginia. So the timing is perfect. And, you know, we believe as United Ways that this is filling a gap of sorts, right? We know there are state emergency management and there's county emergency.

0: emergency management, but sometimes what we find out is not everybody knows each other.
1: Verizon is helping the United Way with funding. 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Crossings Mall at Elkview had to close for a period of time following that June 2016 flood, but several businesses survived, including the Elkview Kroger. Now Kroger has announced they're moving to a larger location at the Crossings Mall where Kmart was formerly located. Ceremonial groundbreaking for that is at 1 this afternoon. Kroger says the new space will more than double the size of its current store. With school out for the summer, feeding sites are being set up across the region. Department of Education Child Nutrition Coordinator Samantha Reeves says parents and families can find those feeding locations online.
2: They can look at the USDA website, that's our site finder website, to see what sites have been approved for operation this summer.
1: You can link to the site from the story posted at WVMetroNews.com. And recent 8th graders in Kanawha County who did well on the Golden Horseshoe Test will be part of a 9 o'clock ceremony this morning at the Culture Center, as the Department of Education uses 3 ceremonies honoring the 225 ladies and knights of the Golden Horseshoe. You're starting the day with the morning news on 580 WCHS.
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4: Good morning. Here's your traffic update. In Kanawha County, bridge joint repairs on US 60 East from River Lane to mile marker 22. Congestion and delays on I-64 East at mile marker 58 at Virginia Street. In Putnam County, a vehicle crash on I-64 East at mile marker 42 past Winfield. And construction on I-77 South from mile marker 100 to mile marker 99 around Leon Sullivan Way. I'm Chapel in the WCHS Network Traffic Studio.
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5: It's Dave Allen coming up on the next show. They call him the voice of American law enforcement. Randy Sutton is in West Virginia. He'll join us in studio. Plus your calls and texts, too. It's all right here on the Voice of Charleston, WCHS.
1: Morning news time is 8:26. I'm Chris Lawrence.
6: And I'm Daniel Woods.
1: Farmers, ranchers, and even pet owners in Texas and New Mexico are monitoring their animals now for signs of a potentially deadly health threat. Here's Jim Ryan, who says the detections of the New World screwworm are rising daily.
7: Even as U.S. Agriculture Secretary Brooke Rollins returned to her native Texas to address the New World screwworm situation.
8: Just a couple of hours ago, we had an additional confirmation in a goat in Gillespie County, Texas.
7: Bringing to 5 the number of cases, 3 of them in cattle. Rollins is confident that it can be contained.
8: This is not a virus. It is not a disease. It is a pest.
7: The plan is to release hundreds of millions of sterilized flies to break the New World screwworm's reproductive cycle. Jim Ryan, ABC News in Dallas-Fort Worth.
9: President Trump overnight said he thinks the U.S. and Iran are very close to a deal. The war, a major factor weighing on Americans' wallets.
10: The Federal Reserve Bank of New York survey finds 44% of Americans now say their financial situation is worse than a year ago. And 13% say their situation is much worse, the highest percentage in 4 years. The financial unease putting added strain on food pantries.
9: That's ABC's Karen Hua reporting from Washington.
1: House Oversight Committee is set to interview Bill Gates and Jeffrey Epstein's longtime executive secretary this week.
11: The interview of Leslie Groff, Epstein's former executive secretary, could offer the House Oversight Committee the clearest window into Epstein's day-to-day activities. Groff helped schedule massage appointments for Epstein before his 2006 arrest, allegedly including some with underage girls, according to records released by the Department of Justice. Her lawyer has denied she knowingly assisted in Epstein's crimes. The committee will also interview Microsoft co-founder Bill Gates on Wednesday about his relationship with Epstein, which began 3 years after Epstein pleaded guilty to soliciting a minor for prostitution in Florida. Peter Harwalambos, ABC News.
9: A Louisiana man is recovering from injuries after an attempt to avoid arrest Sunday by fleeing into an alligator-infested swamp, which went about how you'd expect. Chris Miller reports from New Orleans.
12: Louisiana state troopers pulled over a drunk driving suspect on an elevated highway just outside New Orleans, but before they could finish the sobriety test, the man jumped off the highway and into the alligator-infested swamp. Trooper Kyle Wagner says one of the gators attacked, but even with bite wounds, the man continued deeper into the marsh.
13: Even after getting attacked by an alligator, he continued to evade arrest.
12: Wagner says they did eventually catch the man, and after he was treated for alligator bites, arrested him on drunk driving charges. Chris Miller, ABC News, New Orleans.
1: New report details an eye-opening reason for the decline in birth rates, maybe, It's right in our hands.
6: In the early years of the iPhone, AT&T had the exclusive contract. So researchers compared fertility rates in areas that had widespread AT&T coverage to counties with little or none. Researchers saying as smartphones became common, time spent with friends and sexual activity fell sharply, while consumption of pornography, a possible substitute for a sexual partner, rose.
1: That's ABC's Lionel Moise. Morning news time is 8:29.
7: From ABC News, Wall Street Now. Rising shares in chip-related companies helped the NASDAQ Composite and S&P 500 to regain some of Friday's massive losses. The Standard & Poor's picking up 0.3% yesterday. The NASDAQ Composite, 0.8%. No such luck for the Dow, which lost another 81 points Monday. Speaking of tech, OpenAI has filed preliminary paperwork toward going public. That follows initial public offering announcements from rival AI giant Anthropic and SpaceX. The Elon Musk company joins the NASDAQ 100 on Friday. Shipments of tech-related products and automobiles helped to drive a 19% increase in exports from China in the past year. Exports specifically to the U.S. surged 35% year over year. And PepsiCo is going driverless for some of its delivery trucks. The Wall Street Journal says the snack and drink company is already using dozens of autonomous vehicles to make deliveries in Arizona before it tries a broader rollout. Jim Ryan, ABC News.
1: 8:30 on the morning news. Still ahead. Ed Steink of the Wealth Enhancement Group will join us. We'll have today's market report. Martinsburg, cloudy skies, 66 degrees this morning. Lewisburg, cloudy and 66. Logan, cloudy and 72. Clarksburg, partly sunny, 72. Charleston, getting light rain, 72. And cloudy in Huntington in 73. At 8:30, you're listening to the morning news.
14: Here's the Metro News AccuWeather forecast. Today will not be as warm, but it will still feel humid with intervals of sunshine before becoming mostly cloudy. Expect an afternoon thunderstorm with a high of 80. Tonight will be partly cloudy, remaining warm and humid with a chance of a late thunderstorm in some areas with a low of 70. The voice of Charleston, 580 WCHS.
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20: 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So get down to Walker Chevrolet this week in the shadow of the Interstate Bridge just off the Nitro exit of I-64. But hurry, that tent's not going to be there for

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1: It's 8:34 on the morning news. Good morning. I'm Chris Lawrence. Time for the Metro News Market Report. 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Ed, good morning.
2: Good morning, Chris.
1: What are we looking at on Wall Street this morning?
2: Yeah, futures are higher this morning, especially on the chip stocks. They're rebounding for a second day in a row. So the stock market attempted to erase some of Friday's massive losses, but it mostly failed. The markets came in yesterday looking for direction. They found it what I'd call at least partially. We had the S&P was up 0.3%. The Dow Jones was down 80 points. It was up pretty much all day, but then it slipped there in the last hour of trading. But we had the NASDAQ, which took most of the route on Friday. It gained roughly 0.8%, so almost up 1%. So the technology and semiconductor stock, they bounced back. We had several of the stocks that were up double digits. Micron Technologies popped 10%. Intel was up 11% yesterday. Keep in mind, these stocks got hit pretty hard on Friday. So what it tells us about that part of the market, it looks like investors aren't abandoning the artificial trade, but they're pausing, what I'd call recalibrating, and then they're trying to step back in. The other big news of the day yesterday, Chris, was geopolitics is back in the picture. Over the weekend, we saw some oil, some bombs fly between Iran and Israel. That escalated oil prices early in the day yesterday. But it looked like as the session progressed, the potential of a ceasefire was reemerging. Oil started pulling back, which helped seem to calm some of the investors' nerves. Oil still finished higher, but it's down about 2% this morning, but it's right hovering right around that $89 to $90 per barrel. So we're not back above 100 and at 110, which gets everybody's dander up. And the third big leg yesterday was interest rates and inflation. That seems to be remaining front and center. Investors are now looking at the key inflation reports that we're going to get tomorrow and Thursday. We get the CPI tomorrow. We get the PPI. Then we get the Federal Reserve meeting next week. The economist that I follow, Brian Westbury out of Chicago, he basically thinks that a rate hike right now would be ill-advised. I mean, when you consumer saving rates, Chris, in January, consumers were saving 4.3% of their income. That's historically low. But in April, their savings was 2.6%. And you can attribute almost all of that to higher oil prices, higher gasoline prices.
1: Yeah.
2: So even though we think that this conflict for Iran, on the other side of the conflict, everybody thinks oil is going to go down. Once we get this resolved, get the Strait of Hormuz open, oil prices will go down. But, you know, if this conflict drags on, which right now it looks like Iran's not negotiating in good faith, you know, with the missiles that we saw fly this weekend. So if the war continues, inflation stays elevated, we just think that Brian Westbury thinks it would be very wrong to raise rates right now. Why hit the consumers whose spending's already growing faster than their income with a rate hike on top of that? So oil prices right now are a drag on not only growth, but on consumers. So he's thinking, why compound it? He doesn't think Kevin Warsh, which this is his first Fed meeting, he doesn't think he has the clout to cut rates. We don't think he's got enough votes to do that. But we think he does have the political clout to keep rates, to maintain them at their current level. So the other thing that Friday's sell-off did, Chris, you know, this market is pretty much from April and May gone straight up, uninterrupted. We were up 10% in April, 5% in May. So what Friday's sell-off told us is the market is extremely overvalued here. We really don't expect it to crash. But the idea that the market will only move in one direction is wrong. I mean, I talked to a lot of my clients.

0: who gets awful quiet when their accounts go up. I did have a client call me and said he's coming in this afternoon. He wanted it because he got his March statement that was down. And then he called yesterday to cancel his appointment because he got his April and May statement and it's way up.
1: Yeah, Ed, I need to talk to you. You're making me too much money.
0: Yeah, he had one bad month in the last 10 months, and he calls in and wants to talk about it.
1: Well, so, yeah, I mean, you know, that's, I think as human beings, we're wired that way. So, hey, yeah. You mentioned that people were saving on an average of 4% of their income. What is it recommend?
0: January.
1: On January?
0: Yeah, that was the concern. Yeah, we have, you know, we always monitor income, consumer spending on a monthly basis. In January is 4.3%. In April is 2.6%.
1: Wow. What is the recommended savings rate that,
0: if you're young, I mean, 10%. You know, everybody tells you in your 401k, if the company has a match of 4 or 5 or 6%, that's the minimum you should do, which I always see people fall into that minimum trap.
1: Yeah.
0: To me, I have a lot of my clients are living at home with their parents, and they have they got their first job, so they have really no bills. They ought to be saving 15-20%. I'll give you a pretty good rule of thumb. There's rule of thumbs of how much you should pay for housing, how much you should invest for your future, not only just retirement, but also I want to buy a home, you know, in my mid-30s. And then what you ought to be spending. That's a one part of the market you can control, Chris, is how much I spend and how much I save.
1: Right.
0: And, I mean, the market can't dictate that for you. You can do it. And, you know, you ought to save until it hurts is what Sir John Templeton used to always say.
1: Yeah.
0: Save until it hurts. You can always change it. It's revocable. So if I'm saving 10%, then you hit you buy a car, you then cut it back to 7 or 8. You know, you don't want to get, the biggest thing for younger people is to not use credit cards. Especially if you can't pay them off on a monthly basis. Debt is the killer. I have clients come in my office, they're 60 years old, they got $1.5 million, they have no debt. Then I got clients come in my office, they have $2.5 million, and they got $500,000 in debt.
1: Woo.
0: And you know, it's the debt that's the killer.
1: Right.
0: That you got to get off debt, especially later in life.
1: All right, man, we'll leave it right there. Appreciate your time.
0: Hey, have a good day, Chris.
1: All right, Ed Stike there with the Wealth Enhancement Group. Morning news time is 8:42.
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5: With your WCHS Sports Update, good morning. I'm Daniel Woods. A late collapse costs the Cincinnati Reds, falling 6-2 against the San Diego Padres. The Reds now losers of 5 straight. Cincinnati limited to 2 runs on 9 hits. Matt McClain, the only Red with multiple hits in the game. Andrew Abbott went 6 innings, allowing 3 earned runs on 4 hits and 2 walks. He struck out 6. But San Diego was able to take the lead against Abbott and then add insurance against Zach McCambly, who allowed 3 runs in the 8th inning. San Diego gets the win for Adrian Morahone. He threw an inning and 2/3 scoreless in relief. On the offensive side for the Reds, the RBI is coming from Sal Stewart and Edwin Arroyo, who drove one in from the number 9 spot. Game 2 of that series coming up tonight on the West Coast between Cincinnati and San Diego. That's a 9:40. First pitch on 580 WCHS. With sports, I'm Daniel Woods.
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0: 72 months for qualified buyers. And that's just one of the great deals that you're going to find during their 10th anniversary sale that's going on right now. As a matter of fact, they have marked down vehicles all across the lot to celebrate their first of many decades in business. So take that short 20-minute drive from Charleston or Huntington to Walker Chrysler Dodge Jeep Ram, just off the Hurricane exit of I-64. Walker Chrysler Dodge Jeep Ram, making friends one deal at a time.
1: United Way, getting involved with disaster preparedness. Good morning, I'm Chris Lawrence in the Jarrett Construction Studios of 580 WCHS, and this is the Morning News. Charleston will be the location of one of the two new resiliency sites being started by the United Way through the help of Verizon. United Way of Central West Virginia President and CEO Margaret O'Neill says they want to be ready for disasters, and she says they want to boost emergency response.
2: We really hope that we can convene the nonprofit community along with our state and county preparedness, not duplicating any efforts. I think it's really important to say that, but to figure out how we can fill the gaps or better connect everybody so that when disaster does happen, as we know it eventually will, that we're all just a little bit better prepared.
1: The 10th anniversary of the devastating June 2016 flood is June 23rd. Kroger is growing at the Crossings Mall in Elkview. Officials of the grocery store chain plan a ceremonial groundbreaking this afternoon outside of where Kmart used to be located at the Crossings Mall. Kroger is going to be repurposing that space and moving a few doors down, more than doubling the size of the store that it currently has there. Kroger says it hopes to open the 90,000-square-foot store early next year. This afternoon's ceremony is set for 1 o'clock. Now, Kroger is set to open the new Kroger Marketplace in South Charleston later this month, and Kroger closed its store in Dunbar last month. One of the new state laws taking effect this week is mandated insurance coverage for scalp caps worn during some cancer treatments to help patients keep their hair. Kanawha County Delegate Walt Hall sponsored the bill that became law without the governor's signature. Hall says the change in insurance coverage mandated by the new state law will take effect next year.
3: Beginning January 1, 2027, all policies will have this coverage. And it's up to us to make folks aware of check with your insurance company.
1: West Virginia is just the third state to mandate that coverage. Thousands of area school children will continue to get their meals this summer through the state's feeding sites that are being set up this week. State Department of Education Child Nutrition Coordinator Samantha Reeves says there are many children who struggle with food insecurity.
4: And in our state, we have 85% of our public school children qualify for free or reduced priced meals. So that shows you how important these programs are.
1: You can find a feeding site near you in the story we have posted this morning at WVMetroNews.com. And from the state high school baseball tournament, hear two morning games on ESPN 106.7 FM at 1490. This evening, St. Albans and John Marshall here on 580 WCHS at 445. You're starting the day with the morning news on 580 WCHS, the voice of Charleston.
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6: Good morning. Here's your traffic update. In Kanawha County, bridge joint repairs on U.S. 60 East from River Lane to mile marker 22. Congestion and delays on I-64 East at mile marker 58 at Virginia Street. In Putnam County, a vehicle crash on I-64 East at mile marker 42 past Winfield. And construction on I-77 South from mile marker 100 to mile marker 99 around Leon Sullivan Way. I'm Chapel in the WCHS Network Traffic Studio.
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0: Morning news time is 8:49. I'm Daniel Woods.
1: And I'm Chris Lawrence.
0: The struggles of Child Protective Services may be front and center when lawmakers gather in a few days in Tucker County.
2: The state lawmakers will convene for interim meetings at the Canaan Valley State Park next week. On WAJR's Talk of the Town, Democrat Senator Joey Garcia and Republican counterpart Jay Taylor both said the state investment in DOHS and CPS needs to be increased and there must be more accountability.
3: We don't know what's going on. The transparency is not there. The accountability is not there. And we need to be laser focused on that and getting behind the curtain.
2: Interim meetings begin Sunday, June 14th. I'm Mike Nolting for WVMetroNews.com.
1: In Monongahela County, authorities say a man who died in an officer-involved shooting incident last week took his own life. Sheriff Todd Forbes said evidence showed 55-year-old Michael Bolliard of Morgantown shot himself after he was confronted by police in the parking lot of the Morgantown CVS pharmacy. He was being sought on outstanding warrants when the incident occurred.
0: A former Wheeling area principal is charged after a March incident at the school. 61-year-old Richard McCardle of Wheeling faces a count of felony child abuse for an altercation with a student at Wheeling Middle School where he was the principal. Authorities say the charges came after a lengthy investigation and consultation with the prosecutor. McCardle was arraigned Monday and posted bond. Since the incident involves a juvenile, no other information has been released.
1: Thousands of West Virginia school children will continue to get their meals this summer through the state's feeding sites that are starting this week. State Department of Education Child Nutrition Coordinator Samantha Reeves says there are many children who struggle with food insecurity.
4: And in our state, we have 85% of our public school children qualify for free or reduced priced meals. So that shows you how important these programs are.
1: And you can find a feeding site near you in the story we have posted this morning at WBMetroNews.com.
0: Efforts continue to address rising special education costs in the state. Teachers organizations are calling for state legislators to find avenues to minimize the soaring prices. Education West Virginia President Dale Lee says the funding gap is expected to be around $180 million in the Mountain State for special education. Lee says there need to be provisions in place for when changes come.
5: Whatever changes come, you're going to have a clause in that hold harmless clause. So when you make these changes, you can't penalize counties because you're making the changes and reduce their funding.
0: Lee says if no adjustments are made on a state level, the costs will only continue to rise.
5: One-on-one services, the occupational therapy, speech therapy, everything else, the costs are just continuing to rise, and counties are running a deficit because of that.
0: Lee says if changes are implemented to supplement the costs for county school systems based on severity, the deficit may still remain costly.
1: A Wyoming County man is in custody for allegedly trying to solicit a 14-year-old boy for sexual activity. Authorities say 51-year-old David Acord of Clear Fork was charged with five counts. Authorities say the investigation began Sunday evening when a social media post reportedly trying to solicit a 14-year-old for sex acts. Acord was arrested about 8:30 Sunday night and is now in the Southern Regional Jail in lieu of $125,000 cash-only bond. A cell phone recovered from Acord's home has been sent to the Wyoming County Sheriff's Office Digital Forensics Unit for examination.
0: And a Lincoln County man is dead after a mower accident over the weekend. State police say 62-year-old Barry Brunty of Branchland lost his life when he lost control of his zero-turn mower. It fell into an embankment and trapped him in a creek. Police say he died not long after receiving CPR at the scene and treatment at St. Mary's Medical Center. Police say the death remains under investigation and they do not suspect foul play.
1: Have a good day, man.
0: You as well.
1: The 2026 West Virginia Scholar Program has been a huge success. 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You have until midnight, June 14th, to help us change the life a West Virginia student and their family forever. 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It's 8:53.
6: Here's the Metro News AccuWeather forecast. Today will not be as warm, but it will still feel humid with intervals of sunshine before becoming mostly cloudy. Expect an afternoon thunderstorm with a high of 80. Tonight will be partly cloudy, remaining warm and humid with a chance of a late thunderstorm in some areas with a low of 70. The voice of Charleston, 580 WCHS.
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6: Now let's check in on traffic from the 580 WCHS studio.
7: Good morning. Here's your traffic update. In Kanawha County, bridge joint repairs on US 60 East from River Lane to mile marker 22. Congestion and delays on I-64 East at mile marker 58 at Virginia Street. In Putnam County, a vehicle crash on I-64 East at mile marker 42 past Winfield. And construction on I-77 South from mile marker 100 to mile marker 99 around Leon Sullivan Way. I'm Chapel in the WCHS Network Traffic Studio.
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8: A two-homer day by WVU's hottest hitter helped send the Mountaineers on to the College World Series. 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
8: Mountaineer senior Ben Lumsden is 10 for 23 with 10 walks in regional and super regional play. Lumsden has hit all three of his home runs this season in postseason play, including two during the super regional clincher over Cal Poly.
10: It's been awesome, but everybody's kind of played awesome, you know. It's 1-9 have been unreal, all the pitchers have been, so it's the whole team's been incredible for 2 weeks now. Whether we're down, there's no quit, or we just dominate from the beginning, everybody's been spectacular, so it's great.
8: Lumsden has scored 10 runs and driven in 12 during the playoffs. Those totals were more than he had during the entire regular season. Lumsden didn't start many games in the regular season the last 2 years, but he's excelled when given postseason at-bats, and he talked about being patient.
10: I love this place. The state as a whole is behind us so well, and the program's been going in such a good direction, obviously, you guys know. And there's no place I'd rather be. There's so many people that who aren't here today that don't get to be in the stadium today. From, you know, Hussey was here today, Braden Berry was here today. There's so many guys that came before us. Derek Clark, obviously, Coach Mazey, who built this program to what it is today, who get as much credit as anybody in the building today for where we've gone. And it's the relationships from those guys that make me proud to be a Mountaineer, truly.
8: Ben Lumsden for the season, batting .280 with 21 hits, 7 doubles, the 3 postseason home runs, and 19 runs driven in. He'll be in the lineup later this week when West Virginia opens play in the College World Series. West Virginia will take on Troy coming up Friday in Omaha. With the Golden Blue Report, I'm Kyle Wiggs, Metro News Sports.
11: 8:59 on the morning news. Have a great day. For our producer, Anthony A. Train Harmon, and for Daniel Woods, I'm Chris Lawrence, and this is Metro News, the voice of West Virginia. 580 WC.

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1: From ABC News, I'm Sherry Preston. For the first time ever, two pilots have been saved by an unmanned drone boat. Their chopper went down near the Strait of Hormuz. The crew was able to climb aboard the unmanned boat, which then delivered them to shore. ABC Chief Global Affairs Correspondent Martha Raddatz is in Jerusalem.
2: We do not know whether this helicopter was shot down or whether this was mechanical difficulty, but these Apache helicopters have been aggressively patrolling the Strait of Hormuz looking for Iranian small boats. This comes in a part of a very high tension, and it has gone back down again in the last few days.
1: President Trump telling ABC News he warned Israeli Prime Minister Benjamin Netanyahu not to hurt his efforts to get a peace deal through with Iran. The president talking with ABC's Jonathan Carl by phone.
3: He said that he told Netanyahu, you know, do what's in your best judgment, but don't hurt the deal. I don't want the deal to be hurt. And clearly Trump felt that an Israeli counterstrike would hurt the deal. But the Israelis went through and struck again. The president had a subsequent conversation with Netanyahu, and that eventually led to where we are now, which is both sides actually did stop.
1: Sources say Speaker of the House Mike Johnson is scheduled to meet with the president today at the White House to discuss the naming of Bill Pulte as acting director of national intelligence. Several members of Congress have revolted over the pick, which has thrown a wrench into momentum to reauthorize the Foreign Intelligence Surveillance Act, or FISA. Grocery chain Kroger will pay $1 million to settle a false advertising lawsuit alleging the company was incorrectly reporting calorie counts on its Kroger-branded products. A new CDC report is suggesting a correlation between the invention of the iPhone and declining birth rates in the United States. Researchers say there's been a 23% drop in fertility rates since the year the iPhone was released in 2007. This is ABC News.
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6: It's 9:03 in the capital city of Charleston from the 580 WCHS radio newsroom. Good morning, I'm Daniel Woods. Taking a look at your temperature this hour, 75 degrees with some clouds in the sky, rain on the way. We'll keep our eyes out. More to come in your Metro News AccuWeather forecast after the news. A pretrial hearing is scheduled later this morning in a Kanawha County murder case. Gavin Smith is scheduled to go on trial for a second time starting June 22nd for the murders of his mother, stepfather, and two brothers. Judge Kenneth Ballard is scheduled a pretrial hearing at 10:30 this morning. Smith was charged after the 2020 shootings at his Elmview area home, and a jury convicted him on three counts of first-degree murder and a fourth count of second-degree murder in 2022, but the West Virginia Supreme Court of Appeals ordered a new trial as a result of improper jury instructions. Expansion of disaster preparedness and response in West Virginia will have a location in Charleston.
7: There's a new statewide initiative called United We Prepare that aims to boost information about preparing and dealing with disasters. The Central West Virginia and Tigard Valley United Ways announced the initiative Monday. It's nationally funded by United Way Worldwide and Verizon. United Way of Central West Virginia President and CEO Margaret O'Neill says they'll work with existing nonprofit organizations to see what services already exist and where the gaps may be.
8: So that when disaster does happen, as we know it eventually will, that we're all just a little bit better prepared.
7: There will be two resiliency centers in West Virginia, one in Fairmont and another in Charleston, to serve all 55 counties. O'Neill says local community meetings are also planned, where

0: 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I'm Jack Carlson, WVMetroNews.com.
1: A ceremonial groundbreaking ceremony is scheduled for 1 o'clock this afternoon at the Crossings Mall in Elkview, where Kroger is moving a few doors down to the former location of the Kmart store. Kroger says the 90,000-square-foot building will more than double the size of the current Kroger at that location, and they hope to be in the new space by early next year. Top-performing 8th graders across the state of West Virginia will be in Charleston today for recognition as members of the 95th class of the Golden Horseshoe. The State Department of Education has three ceremonies scheduled today at the State Culture Center. A total of 225 students will be inducted into the Order of the Golden Horseshoe for their performance on the 8th grade Golden Horseshoe exam this past year. In the 580 WCHS Radio Newsroom, I'm Daniel Woods.
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1: Your Metro News AccuWeather forecast. Temperatures not as warm today, but humid with a chance for some sun, then turning cloudy with an afternoon thunderstorm. High today of 80 degrees. In the 580 WCHS Radio Newsroom, I'm Daniel Woods.
8: This is the Bloomberg Money Minute. More than 1 million Jeeps are being recalled over an issue that could result in a fire. Stellantis is telling owners that they should park outside and away from other cars until the problem is fixed. The issue stems from potential overheating and wiring for the electric hydraulic power steering pump. The recall affects more than 787,000 Wranglers and 289,000 Gladiators from the 2021 to 2025 model years. Additional vehicles are being recalled outside the U.S. The company is aware of one injury potentially related to the problem. Turning to trading, Israel and Iran agreed to stop attacks that was jeopardizing talks to end the war in the Middle East. That's giving stock futures a lift for a second day. And more folks are picking up side hustles. According to financial technology company Block, 54 million people generate earnings from more than one place, up from 41 million 2 years ago. According to
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12: And a good Tuesday morning to everybody. Welcome to the show. Senior producer Ryan Nicholson in charge of things this morning. 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Tony's actually going to join us a little bit later on in the week, Friday. I think he's going to join us in studio. Also, he's got a big customer loyalty sale going on now. Or actually, it'll start, I think, tomorrow. We'll talk about that with Tony coming up a little bit later on in the week. Welcome to the show. We continue in the steam bath, according to Metro News meteorologist Brian Hughes. I can tell you we had a pretty healthy downpour around 6 or so this morning where I live in Taze Valley, and got to Charleston this morning and nothing. although the rain did gear

0: here about an hour later. Now, Brian says we have a chance of scattered showers and thunderstorms hanging around today. Could get rained on, may not. And if you do get rained on, it could be heavy. High about 85, feeling a little bit warmer than that, though. Brian calls it tropical, actually, over the next few days, including showers and thunderstorms tonight. Lows in the upper 60s, around 70. Rain, at least a chance of it, continues over the next few days and into the weekend. Upper 80s tomorrow, low 90s, but feeling more like 100 on Thursday. And as of now, it's looking a little iffy Friday night for Live on the Levee with the Spin Doctors. Temps are going to be in the 90s. You can download the Metro News television app to follow Brian and his team of meteorologists, and you can follow him on social media as well. It is day three of the state baseball tournament going on at Jack Cook Field in Huntington. More on that coming up. Also later on in the show, Kanawha County Commissioner Lance Wheeler is going to join us. And weather permitting, Dirty Birds begin a homestand against High Point tonight. Something special going on each night this week at Gomart Ballpark. We'll talk to Ben Blum at the Dirty Birds about that. Plus, your calls and texts are welcome, too. First up this morning, they call him the voice of American law enforcement. His name is Randy Sutton, and he joins us this morning in the Jarrett Construction Studios. Randy, good morning. Welcome to the show. Thanks for being here.
1: Good morning, and thanks for having me.
0: And welcome to West Virginia. You were telling me in the green room this is your first time that you've been in the Mountain State. Is that right?
1: It is, and I got to cruise around yesterday down in the area, and it is beautiful.
0: It's a good time of year to come here. The only better time than late spring, early summer is fall. So if you're going to make a return appearance, you got to come back in October, early November.
1: Well, I have been known as a leaf peeper.
0: Well, there's no better place than although here in the Kanawha Valley, ours sometimes are a little iffy because of all the chemicals, you know, the chemical valley that we live in. But you go to other areas, southern West Virginia, they're actually pretty good. It's certainly an honor for me to have you on the show this morning. I've been a fan of yours for some time, so I appreciate you joining us this morning.
1: So if you're going to date yourself, did you see me on Cops? Is that where you saw me?
0: Perhaps, yes. Yes, Cops. Yeah. Cops. Now, did you ever do the live PD thing?
1: I didn't do live PD. Okay. That was after me.
0: Okay. All right. But you know, the Cops is one. But you've been on various other shows as well, right?
1: I mean, a bunch.
0: Matter of fact, you were telling me your tour. I got tired or got a little bit exhausted hearing about where all you're going. Because so why is it that you're in the Kanawha Valley?
1: I am here. I am doing a little speaking engagement at the Fraternal Order of Police Conference that's being held right now. And I am a member of the Fraternal Order of Police. I have been for many, many years. And so I was very honored to be asked to speak to the deputies and the police officers in West Virginia who are attending the Fraternal Order of Police Conference. For those who don't know, the FOP is the largest police union or association in the country. Mm-hmm. And so, in order to keep up with everything that's going on, they meet periodically. And this year, the FOP is meeting in the village that we're at right now in Barbersville.
0: Yeah, you actually in Barbersville, I think this evening, right? So what's going on this evening? I mean, what time does it start? Is that or is it all day? Or
1: The conference is for 3 days.
0: Yeah.
1: And I'm going to be speaking tonight at their banquet. Talking about the Wounded Blue.
0: I was going to say, you have an organization, you're sporting the colors there, the Wounded Blue. Tell us about the Wounded Blue. What is it?
1: So the Wounded Blue is a national charitable organization that I founded about 8 years ago. And we are the national assistance and support organization for injured and disabled law enforcement officers, a nationwide charity that has helped more than 17,000 officers who have been affected by either physical injury or the unseen injuries of post-traumatic stress. Mm-hmm. And we have saved lives, we've saved careers, we've saved marriages. Many people believe, and believe me, I'm one of these folks that believe if you get hurt in the line of duty, you should get the proper medical care. You should be given the ability to, you know, feed your family and not lose income from it. But that is not the case in many, many places. We have a great deal of injustice taking place in the law enforcement community. Many officers, once they become severely injured, shot, stabbed, beaten, run over, are literally thrown away by their cities. I mean, it's hard to believe, but I can tell you story after story about police officers been shot and then been literally fired because they can't come back to work because of their injuries. And this is something that the American public doesn't know. Mm-hmm. In fact, many police officers don't know that this is going to happen to them. Mm-hmm. And so we fight that injustice, and we work with these officers all over the nation to help them deal with their physical injuries and also the psychological injuries that you know, one of our deepest, darkest secrets is the suicide rate in law enforcement.
0: It's astronomical.
1: It's staggering. Staggering. The we'll never know how many true suicides there are, but the estimate is 3 to 5 times the number of police officers who will be killed in the line of duty will take their own lives. That's a very, very startling statistic. And so the Wounded Blue, my entire team is made up of police officers who have been shot, stabbed, beaten, run over, screwed up, screwed over, and faced serious post-traumatic stress and come out on the other side. And that's what makes us so unique. We are completely confidential. We charge nothing. My entire team is volunteer. I take no salary. I live on my pension. And everything that people give to the Wounded Blue goes to help injured and disabled officers. And that's what the magic is, the men and women who serve on the peer advocate support team of the Wounded Blue.
0: I want to talk about your career in law enforcement. What was it as a young man that made you say, this is what I want to do? Or maybe it wasn't. Maybe you kind of just fell into it. I would probably say that that's probably not the case, because most people that do law enforcement, first responders of any kind, they tend to have a passion for it from an early age. But tell us your story. What got you involved?
1: You're absolutely right. I actually consider myself very fortunate, because I knew from the time I was a child what my goal was going to be, and it was going to be in law enforcement. Now, my grandfather was a police officer who was actually shot in the line of duty, survived it, but he had a great scar he showed me when growing up.
0: And that's always cool when you're a kid.
1: That's
0: maybe,
1: right.
0: Maybe not if it happens to you, but
1: exactly.
0: It's when you're bringing your buddies over and going, hey, Grandpa, show him.
1: Yeah.
0: You're just going, okay.
1: Yeah, here's my scar.
0: Yeah. Yeah.
1: So I always was focused. And, you know, I think that most people that decide to take the law enforcement route do so because of a feeling of commitment, that they want to help, they want to serve. It's a personal profile, if you will, of service. And I was very fortunate. I had a fantastic career. I started out in a small town, Princeton, New Jersey, and I did 10 years as a police officer there. And quite honestly, I got bored working in a small town. So I literally started my career all over again. I went to Las Vegas. Because if you're looking for action as a cop,
0: when you went big,
1: yeah,
0: Randy.
1: Yes.
0: There's normally like another level. People work their way there. You know, it's like playing Little League baseball and then starting for the Yankees the next day, pretty much.
1: You know, it was tough to do, because I was literally halfway to retirement. I was at the top of my pay scale as a cop. I had a great job as a detective, but I wasn't being challenged, and so I had to go through the academy again. I literally had to start.
0: At what age did you have to go through the academy?
1: 30.
0: Okay.
1: 30. So it was a little harder.
0: Which is a little old. I mean, when you say 30, you think, well, that's not that old. In cop years,
1: yeah.
0: that's
1: right.
0: A little bit older.
1: Like dog years.
0: Yeah,
1: right?
0: Exactly.
1: Cop years, right.
0: Yeah.
1: So I started all over again, and I never looked back on that decision, because being a Vegas police officer, first of all, gave me exactly what I was looking for. I was looking for action. Well,
0: you got it.
1: You got it. This is one of those be careful what you wish for moments, right?
0: Mm-hmm.
1: I was in, as a cop in New Jersey, I never, if I it took my gun out of my holster, I would have to write a memo about it, right? But as a police officer in Vegas, I was still on probation when I was in my first shooting, when a 15-year-old tried to kill me. And that's your you're not into Kansas anymore, Toto,
0: right, yeah,
1: moment,
0: yeah,
1: you know?
0: Yeah, yeah.
1: Fortunately, I was in a pursuit with a stolen car, a stolen vehicle, and it was the bunch of gang members that were in the vehicle, and they crashed, and it's 2 o'clock in the morning, and I'm running after this kid, and I was faster back then, right? I was 30, I could still run.
0: Yeah.
1: And they came around the corner of a building, and I was chasing this kid, and he was laying in wait for me to shoot me.
0: Wow.
1: And I as soon as I saw the threat, I immediately opened fire, and the bullet zinged right by his ear and hit the building behind him, and a piece of stucco broke off and hit him in the head, and he thought he was shot, so he couldn't throw that gun down fast enough.
0: Mm-hmm.
1: And that's when I found out he was 15, and that's where, wait a minute, here a 15-year-old is willing to kill me. Mm-hmm. Over a stolen car, and that was my first shooting.
0: Right. How many were there total?
1: Five. And I survived some very, very hairy. I survived a gunfight from literally inches away. And it changed the course of my life. So, you know, you don't, no police officer goes unscathed through a law enforcement career. And surviving that shooting literally changed the trajectory of my life, because in all honesty, I never should have survived it. The other guy didn't. But the fact that he and I were literally inches away when we opened fire on each other, and then my gun jammed in the middle of the gunfight. And it was a moment that, I mean, I can literally visualize it right now as I'm speaking to you. But here's the thing. I did survive it, and the question, and it gave me this question, the question of why. Why did I survive? And I fully believe it's because I hadn't finished whatever it was I was put here for. And of course, that begs the next question, right? Well, I believe that the wounded blue is the reason I didn't die, because I was meant to take a part in the saving of lives of other police officers. And since we created this amazing organization, I brought this incredible team around me, we've literally saved countless lives from either suicide or because of the medical situations. I'm going to tell you a happy story, okay. Ending, because, okay. Because I know it gets a little heavy in here. A police officer who was severely injured in the line of duty during a fight with an attempted murder suspect. This guy was in the best shape of his life. He was 37 years old. During the fight, his spine hit the curb, and he lost all sensation from the waist down. And he got to the hospital, and they said, listen, you need surgery, but we don't have a surgeon that can do it. So instead of airlifting him to Houston, which is the closest big city, they just told him to go home. And that began his nightmare. And then they said, well, wait a minute. Since they sent you home, we're not giving you the surgery you need. And that began his battle. And they gave him no help. They gave him no surgery until he went to court. And the court said, you have to give him surgery. Right, yeah. But now the damage is done. 26 surgeries later, he's in a wheelchair. When I met him, I bought him a wheelchair. He was told he would never walk again. Now, when this happened, he's young children. He was in the prime of his life, and now 7 years goes by of pain, of misery. And then, because he couldn't go back to work full-time, they were going to fire him. Fire him. Luckily, the sheriff in the county knew he was an investigator, a very talented investigator, and brought him on as an investigator, even though he had very limited mobility, right?
0: Yeah.
1: Well, there are people in this country that care about their police. And I have a donor who, during a conversation, was telling me about a surgeon that he utilized to save the ability to walk of a special forces soldier that he had helped. And this soldier was told he would never walk again. And he told me the story. I said, wait a minute, I got a guy. So he hooked me up with this doctor in right outside of D.C. And we sent our officer, Tim, and he danced with his daughter at her wedding 4 months ago.
0: That's an incredible story.
1: It's an incredible story. And
0: I can tell, we're on radio, but you're a little choked up, big tough cop, and you're a little teary-eyed telling that story. And I know you've told it several times. You probably are teary-eyed every time you tell it.
1: True.
0: It's an amazing story. It really is. Let me ask you something. If you've got a young man or woman that's considering a career in law enforcement, like you go to a school or whatever, and what do you tell them?
1: I tell them there is no more noble profession than that of the American peace officer. It's a tough job. And unfortunately, it's getting tougher.
0: Mm-hmm.
1: The amount of assaults against law enforcement officers is at an all-time high. Last year, almost 100,000 officers were physically assaulted. It's an astronomical number, and one that's not known to the public.
0: Mm-hmm.
1: These men and women literally every day are putting their lives on the line. But there's also no more there's no more challenging a profession, but at the same time, you can touch lives in ways that is incredible. I mean, you know, during my 34-year police career, I had the great honor to work among heroes. I mean, I saw heroism on a daily basis, and being around people like that is something that fills your soul, because you want to be better as a result of the people that you work with. So working around heroes, you want to become a hero yourself. And so you can literally touch the lives of people every single day. And that's an incredible honor. So to be a cop, if you have the inclination that this is something that you want, I say you go for it. And you look at the different agencies that are around this country. They run the gamut of really good and really not so good. Mm-hmm. So you got to do your research.
0: Right, yeah.
1: You got to do your research. But when it comes down to, living a life of service, I can't imagine anything better.
0: Well, unfortunately, we're going to have to let you go, but I do have a text here from the text line. It says, to Officer Sutton, 25 years later, remembering watching the horror of September 11, 2001, and our nation losing heroes, 343 firefighters, 71 law enforcement officers in 102 minutes, and seeing how they're all treated today, allow me to say on behalf of myself and my family, I'm so sorry for everything that these heroes now go through with some of these people in the nation today, and thank you for bravely facing it and moving ahead in defense of family, community, and country. God bless all of you. That's from
1: what a beautiful sentiment.
0: Random texter. Randy, it has been a pleasure to get to know you. And I have a feeling you're going to be on. Now, you may not be in person because you're still out in Vegas, right? Is that where you are?
1: I am.
0: So, well, it's 3-hour time difference. So we'll work it out. I want to have you back on the show again.
1: Well, I'd be happy to. And if anybody wants to know more about my organization, go to thewoundedblue.org. That's thewoundedblue.org. And of course, you know, we're a charity. So I ask people to go and donate $9.11 a month. And of course, there's a story behind that. So, and what I say is this: when people need help, they call 911. But when the police need help, they call the Wounded Blue.
0: Couldn't have said any better myself. Randy, I appreciate you being here. Thanks a lot. Hang out with me here just 1 second. Data centers could play a major role in shaping West Virginia's future, but what exactly are they and what could they mean for our communities, economy, energy, infrastructure, and quality of life? Over the next 3 weeks, State of Mind, Toppy Kurtz will exploring the issue through three distinct perspectives. He did one last week with Chris Morris, who's the director of the West Virginia Data Economy Office. This week, Amy Margolis, executive director of Tucker United. And on June 18th, Dado Slezik, executive vice president of energy infrastructure investments at Q2S Data Center. 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Kanawha County Commissioner Lance Wheeler coming up, and we're going to talk a little Dirty Birds baseball when we come back on The Voice of Charleston, WCHS.
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0: 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I'll tell you, very rarely am I ever blown away by an interview, but interviewing Randy there, I mean, this is a guy, and I didn't even get to the fact that he's written books. He has been on CNN, Fox News, all these things, and I think we just hired our regular police contributor on this and on Metro News Midday as well. Not to be outdone, Ben Blum from the Dirty Birds is here. How you doing, my friend?
9: I'm great, man. It's tough act to follow.
0: I was going to say, you sit and you talk to people like that, and he talks about the number of times, you know, he was shot five times, and I'm like, I talk on the radio. that's about all I've got. Well, welcome you into the show, and hopefully we can get some of this rain behind us, play a little baseball at Gilmart Ballpark this week.
9: You know, I tell people all the time, we play baseball.
0: Yes.
9: You know, they always ask, hey, the weather looks awful. Are we going to play? And I'm like, we play baseball.
0: Well, there's a difference between, especially when you're dealing with turf fields now. Yeah. And I was just talking to Daniel from our sports department about the state baseball tournament. I mean, unless you are dealing with like severe thunder, lightning, and things of that nature, generally speaking, you can still play. Generally speaking.
9: Yeah, we have a very strong relationship with the Atlantic League and with the umpires. And, you know, I mean, the game, once it starts, is literally in their hands. It's not in ours.
0: Yeah.
9: So, you know, I always say, if it's not actively raining hard enough to where you don't feel safe, mm-hmm. let's play baseball.
0: Exactly. You guys are going to kick off the homestand against High Point tonight. Now, tonight is $2 Tuesday.
9: It is.
0: And you're also going to honor a longtime sponsor of the Dirty Birds there in the over in the Toast Zone, and that is our friends at Adelphia Sports Bar and Grill.
9: Yeah, yeah. Really looking forward to this week. We have a lot of fun things going on. $2 Tuesday is a great like economy day. We love it. More importantly, I think that the next day is more important to me. I get to get a haircut.
0: Yeah.
9: We're excited about that.
0: Bald and beautiful night.
9: That's right.
0: And where does this all come from?
9: You know, we always look to have theme nights at the ballpark, you know, something to bring more fun to a random Wednesday. And, you know, when we were looking at the events that we could have, we found a toilet paper night. That's going to be one of them. We found Bald and Beautiful Night.
0: Do I want to know what a toilet paper night is?
9: Not yet.
0: Okay, good. I'll just
9: next time.
0: All right, hold that. All right, let's talk about Bald and Beautiful Night.
9: But Bald and Beautiful Night, I'm hoping to get a haircut before the game starts, because if you shave your head, you can get in free.
0: Okay, that's all you got to do is shave your head to get in free.
9: Absolutely, why not?
0: Okay, you're gonna have somebody there that can shave the hands?
9: That's my plan. Otherwise, it's gonna be me.
0: You're gonna be the one doing it.
9: That'd be tough.
0: Yeah, somebody loses an ear. That's a heck of a way to end a ball game. You know.
9: Well, I think it's a great way to start it.
0: Well, okay. There's that. See, I thought when I heard it's Bald and Beautiful, I thought maybe you're doing Are you doing something special for?
9: We are doing a celebration of the bald folks. So if they show up bald, they can definitely come in for free.
0: Okay.
9: And then we're gonna have a bald parade.
0: Okay.
9: And trying to get some bald caps for the fellas.
0: Okay.
9: So we can have some bald baseball players.
0: Shout out to my man Joe Stevens, City of Nitro, who is Mr. Baseball and everything, and is also bald.
9: See, he should show up.
0: All right, Joe, there
9: you
0: go. Gets
9: in for free, Joe.
0: I know you get in free tomorrow night, bald and... Well, you got the bald part right, Joe. I don't know about the beautiful part, but...
9: That's fair.
0: Yeah, 50-50 there on that. So that's going to be going on. Thursday night's Pride Night.
9: Yep. So Thursday night's Pride Night. Every year we do a Pride Night celebration. It's a very exciting time for us. You know, we want to be welcome, safe for everyone to come to the ballpark. So, you know, we have three major events every year that are welcoming people that don't traditionally come watch baseball in masses, right? You've got the Pride Night, you've got the Kids Days, which, you know, those kids are in school, so they're not coming to baseball. And then outside of that, we have the, I think we're calling it Baseball for Us Night this year. And that's going to be the replacement for African American Heritage Night. So okay. Those nights are great.

0: Yeah. Also, Bark in the Park. So, you know, we have the hunting jersey is our new alternate jersey for this year. Hopefully we have it for years to come. I think it's a great looking jersey. It looks like a camo with a hunter's vest on top of it. Definitely very West Virginia.
1: All right, but, Chris Lawrence of Mr. Outdoors here in the network. If you're listening, Chris, this is for you.
0: All right, Chris, we'll see you. We'll see you Friday night. But we're giving away 1,000 jerseys. We have all sizes, youth all the way up through, I think, double X. You know, and the we have a replica jersey giveaway, and then our players will be wearing those jerseys throughout the rest of the year at the ballpark, not every day, but some days.
1: And then Saturday night, you're doing more fireworks, right?
0: Got to have more fireworks.
1: Can't have enough fire, especially at this time of year.
0: That's right.
1: And you do, now you do that after every Saturday game, don't
0: Every Saturday game, we have post-game fireworks. We really we love the way it packs the park, and it makes for a fun and eventful evening, especially if we win.
1: And then you're going to do an earlier start, I think, at the ballpark on Sunday as you get the first pitch at 12:35, and you're celebrating dads a week early.
0: Yeah, so Sunday's family day. Our post of this year, our first pitch is 12:34. We chose that because of 1, 2, 3, 4.
1: Okay.
0: And it's that easy to join the kids club, and kids get in free. So, you know, we want to make sure that we do everything we can to support the community and try to get as many families to come to the ballpark as we can. 12:34 seems like a great time for us to be so far, and we're celebrating Father's Day, so we'll have some unique opportunities for fathers where they can pass on the field before the game, they can get photos with players and photos with Dusty and their kids and their family on the field, and we may even throw them some more fun stuff.
1: And we do want to make sure people realize we know that Father's Day is next weekend, but the birds are on the road next weekend.
0: We're on the road.
1: So Dad can actually celebrate like an entire week's worth of stuff, right?
0: It's the week of Father's
1: Day. The week of Father's Day is as well it should be. How's the season been so far at Gomart Ballpark? We'll get to the record in a moment, but I want to talk about as far as the fun goes at
0: the
1: ballpark.
0: You know, from a fan experience, obviously we could talk baseball could be better, but from a fan experience, I'm really excited about the way things are shaping this year. You know, I always get really excited about June, and I'm glad you asked us to come on this week because June is really when the season has a great start for us. We start off kind of slow in April. It's cold. Yeah. Kids are still in school.
1: Yeah.
0: You get through May, and then you get to June, and now we get to showcase to, you know, the fans and the community what we have this summer.
1: And as we stand now, the Birds are 12-30, and they're in last place in the South Division of the Atlantic League, trailing first place Southern Maryland by 16 games. But you know, hope springs eternal, Ben, that we can turn this thing around.
0: Well, there's two halves to baseball. You know, you got the first half, you got the second half. So we're gonna really try to reshape and focus and get to the baseball business in the second half.
1: All right. You know, lots of activities going on. I urge you to go. You guys got a fantastic website. I use it a lot. Just go to dirtybirdsbaseball.com, and your social media is always really, really good stuff as well. And awesome. As we said, all kinds of things going on every night this week. 6-game homestand, and it's going to be an exciting summer. Still plenty to go at Gomart Ballpark with your hometown baseball team, the Charleston Dirty Birds. Ben Blum, appreciate you being here. We'll talk soon, man. Thanks a lot.
0: Thanks, Dave.
1: 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We got Kanawha County Commissioner Lance Wheeler in the on-deck circle. 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Tony V. Taylor, text 304-935-5008. 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
2: 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Kanawha County Commissioner Lance Wheeler's here. Good morning, sir. Welcome to the show.
3: Morning, Dave. Thanks for having me.
2: Got a couple things I want to talk to you about. First of all, I want to talk about some upcoming training. You get it's first aid, CPR, AED trainings are all coming up. Talk about the commission's involvement with some of those trainings. We'll get all the information as far as the dates and everything go, but and why they're so important.
3: Well, I've actually had conversations with the emergency management director for Kanawha County, and we're always looking at public safety. That's something that we feel the Kanawha County Commission can use as our venue to come into the Dave Allen Show and talk to people about how things are important. And one of those that we're coming into is, you know, the recent heat that we've seen. Dave, we just talked about that, how hot it's been. And with heat, you see heat strokes, dehydration. And one of the things that is necessary when seconds matter is CPR. And having that knowledge of how you can perform CPR on an individual whenever that situation arises. And so we've been working with CAMC. We just recently had a big proclamation of working with them, and they're going to be having some trainings coming up. And so the Kanawha County Commission, along with my office, wants to make sure that we get this information out to people and encourage them how important it is to know CPR with the heat strokes that are going on. We see cardiac arrest going up, and also people going out and swimming, whether it's in the pools and the rivers. Just having that critical knowledge of how to perform CPR is essential when seconds matter, because you can call 911, but an EMS truck could be 5-10 minutes away, and you need to have that CPR started, whether that's somebody elderly, somebody, an adult, or even a child.
2: And again, those there's a whole list of trainings. I was thinking about this. If we start throwing out a lot of dates and everything, we may get everybody confused. But we'll have information available on the website coming up, or you may have it already posted somewhere.
3: Yeah, so we've already posted this on the Kanawha County Commission social media page. You can always call my office, talk to Astrid, and get signed up. You know, listen, there's multiple ways to do this. The CAMC is having theirs through the a website, the CAMCInstitute.org. And you can go to that website and sign up for any of the classes they're giving. But also the Kanawha County Emergency Ambulance Authority, our ambulance authority right here in Kanawha County, offers them once a month, every month. And so you can always sign up at the KCA website as well. You can find the trainings there, get signed up. And, you know, this is important because this is something that can save somebody's life. You know, it's about an hour, sometimes 2 hours, depending on the class and everything they're training. But this is something that you can take for, you know, an hour and potentially have the opportunity of helping saving someone's life in the future.
2: And I think that's important. Yeah, check out the websites, check out the social media as well. You mentioned the Ambulance Service Authority. And again, Lance Wheeler, Kanawha County Commissioner, is here. And there's a new appointment. We had him on Metro News Monday. Jason Sergeant appointed to the director's position following the resignation of Monica Mason. Talk about Jason Sergeant and that appointment.
3: Well, Jason was our operations manager prior, and I've been able to have the opportunity to work with him at KCAA. And, you know, he comes with a wealth of knowledge of understanding EMS, but not just EMS, but understanding the culture of those people that are our employees and how they came to where they're at and what they know and what they need to know and the knowledge. You know, we've done a lot of innovation at KCA, and Jason Sergeant was actually involved in those conversations of how can we be better and more efficient as we see

0: EMS becoming more and more costly. And so a lot of the things that we've done, like our tiered response program of looking how we can be more directful of which truck, ambulance truck needs to go to which calls, he's been in the thick of it. And so him serving as interim has given the confidence of the Kanawha County Commission, along with the employees that I've had the opportunities to talk to, that they trust that as interim, he's been doing an excellent job, and he's going to be able to fill that role until a permanent can be decided by the board.
1: Talking again with Kanawha County Commissioner Lance Wheeler, I want to invite you to join me every Friday morning, 9:06, for the Adopt Me, Please Pet of the Week from the Kanawha Charleston Humane Association. 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They specialize in custom blinds, shades, shutters, upholstery, and beautifully crafted sewn goods, homes to hospitals, classrooms to commercial spaces. They do it all, and they're located at 516 D Street in South Charleston. Lance, speaking of costliness, let's talk about the jail bills.
0: Yeah.
1: It's a problem statewide, man.
0: Listen, this is something that the Kanawha County Commission has been leading the charge on, and it's not something that is fun to talk about. I understand that, but it's something that is important because this is becoming a larger and larger issue, as we've talked about for many years, and that is the jail bill that we're seeing for counties paying every single month. And I just want to give the example of the Kanawha County Commission. We have set aside in our budget over $5 million for the jail bill this fiscal year. $5 million. That's a lot of taxpayer money. And I want to make that clear that this is taxpayer money that we're talking about and how important this is. We just got our numbers back from May. We watch these numbers every single month and seeing how the jail bill is doing. And I can tell you for the month of May this year, it is a 26% increase to the month of May last year. And if you want to compare it to 2 years ago in 2024, that May, this is a 52% increase. We are seeing a 25% increase every single year per month.
1: And why is that?
0: Well, a lot of that is the costs. We've seen that
1: there's the cost of everything.
0: Well, man, the state has came in and they have a per diem rate that we have to pay per day, per inmate. And that's where that cost comes into calculated. And that per diem continues to rise every single year. This is something that the counties have been working together with the state and telling the state that you can't continue to just increase the per diem because eventually you're going to bankrupt a lot of counties. Right now, there are four counties in the state of West Virginia that are behind over 90 days on their jail bill with the state. This is becoming an issue of, and this isn't about, you know, the bill necessarily. It's about, is Department of Corrections going to be getting funded? And so the Kanawha County Commission has taken our own steps in looking at, let's create a jail force, a task force that can actually help us with looking at our billing. And I'm proud to say that we started this just a couple months ago, and they've been getting boots on the ground running, and they've already found over $30,000 in credits that money will come back to the county commission, to the taxpayers that were not billed correctly. Mm-hmm. And so this has already been successful, but at the end of the day, this is going to be a state issue. And this is something that the state needs to look at and say, you can't just keep doing the same thing over and over again, mm-hmm, mm-hmm, and just bouncing that expense with increase of per diem on the counties. Something's got to give, because eventually the counties are not going to have the money to do the services that they need to do, like our EMS, like our parks and rec, you know, making sure that the grass is cut. You know, we're getting to a point that we talk about every year, the budget's more and more difficult as a county commissioner. Well, a lot of that is because the jail bill just keeps going up because the state, in my opinion, just keeps kicking the can down the road. Something's got to be done to look at how can we reduce the cost and be more efficient with our Department of Corrections instead of just saying it's easier to pass this buck down on the counties.
1: Well, if only we had a county commissioner who may very well end up under the dome after the general election.
0: Well, you know, that's
1: I know we're separating the two things, but my point, sure, my point is that you did win your primary election, and there, I'm sure there are, if I look at the roster of the state legislature, I'm sure there are other people that have held positions in county government, so on and so forth. I would think it probably gives you a unique perspective because you've seen the problem.
0: You know, that's something that I've always been proud of, is that every time there's a problem, I want to know as much of the details so I can find a solution. And this is one of them. I think the jail bill is one where if you look at it, there's some reform that we can do to help reduce this jail bill on taxpayers. And some of that is just looking at our suspended license. You know, a big portion of these inmates are people who are there strictly on a suspended license. And if you start talking to people who are in advocacy, they talk about how the process is so difficult. Now, Dave, listen, you and I assume, are good drivers. Our driver's license is in good standing. Mm-hmm. But I can assume as well, just like me, that it's still difficult going to the DMV and getting any papers processed, right? Mm-hmm. I mean, there's a time to it that becomes very difficult. Mm-hmm. If you can imagine somebody who has fallen on hard times and has a suspended license, and they don't have that avenue to get that streamlined so they can just get their license back in good order, they're going to find people who are going back and being inmates again. And that's money that's going back in.
1: We're talking about nonviolent offenders.
0: Nonviolent offenders that are a simple getting rid of government red tape. That's all we're talking about. These are little things that you can do. And I always say it's like the straw on a camel's back. You do enough little things, you eventually get the camel to break its back. And I think that solution can be found of how can the state be more involved in looking at how we can invest in our Department of Corrections to make sure there's enough jail cells for the people that are violent criminals that are going. Right. We have people that are nonviolent going, and then you have people that are violent. And then what's happening is that there's not enough room. But also, how can we be more efficient and saving taxpayer dollars instead of just increasing the cost on the taxpayer?
1: And look, you know, when it comes to the jail bill, Kanawha County, the largest county in the state, probably better suited to tackle this than what some other counties are. And I'm not going to call them out, but you know, there are, as you said, there are four counties in the state that are well over 90 days in arrears to on their bills, and the money in many cases, Commissioner, is just not there in some of these counties.
0: And that's the problem. Then you continue to kick the can down the road, you're going to see that there's more counties added to that list of over 90 days. This is something that is very serious that needs to be looked into. You know, the Kanawha County Commission is looking at innovative ways that we can do, like our jail bill task force, and having those experts already looking at how we can be more efficient. But at the end of the day, something's got to be done with the state. And a lot of that is looking at our Department of Corrections and asking the tough questions of how can we be better.
1: Kanawha County Commissioner Lance Wheeler, always a pleasure to have you on the show.
0: Dave, as a pleasure, always be here. I appreciate it.
1: It is 9:53. We'll take a break and come back after this on The Voice of Charleston, WCHS.
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You got until midnight on the 14th to help us change the life of a West Virginia student and their family forever. 2026 West Virginia Scholar Program is supported by Greer Industries, the West Virginia Hospital Association, ZMM Architects and Engineers, the West Virginia Farm Bureau, Friends of Coal, and Metro News, the voice of West Virginia. 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Text says, so is anyone from the city, the county, or even the police going to come on and have a public presser to discuss and answer about what happened with the shooting of the bear the other day? Because there are conflicting reports by both the DNR and the police department. The video shows it was confused, lost, and you know it had to be scared to death. It was an unfortunate situation. And and to the texter's point, I would gladly have anybody from any of the organizations mentioned to come on the show to talk about it. But basically, in downtown Charleston, you had a black bear who was around a lot of the construction that's going on, just as you are coming down Virginia Street. And from what I have seen, what we've reported and what other entities have reported, the bear ended up down there somehow. And apparently the police department tried to get with the DNR, and eventually the bear was shot and killed. And for their part, the police department, Charleston PD, says that they didn't really, you know, it could have been a threat to the public. They did not have access to things like tranquilizer guns and things of that nature. So I would welcome, because I too would like to know, I would gladly welcome any of those entities mentioned to come on the show to talk about it. Coming up tomorrow on the show, the local show, Sonia Harrison, CEO of YWCA Charleston, will be on the show. And Delaney Wells is here. You may know her as a reporter from WOWK TV 13. She's been on the show in the past. What you may not know is that she does the whole pageant thing. She's currently Miss Capital City, and she wants to be Miss West Virginia. She's going to join us on the show tomorrow morning. Coming up later today, Metro News Midday, 13 News, and Tonight Live anchor Amanda Barron and me, powered by Selengo Law. The Mountaineers' road to Omaha is underway, or actually is in the process of getting underway. Now, our team is actually going to pull out of Morgantown, or maybe Pittsburgh, to be more precise, tomorrow. Brad Howell is going to join us during the 2 o'clock hour today to discuss it. Now, he's on during the 2 o'clock hour because they are recording a new Three Guys Before the Game podcast that will drop on Metro News Television and all the socials just before Brad is set to join us. So again, he'll be on about 2:15 or 2:20 or so. And speaking of the Mountaineers on the College World Series trail in Omaha, Rodney Miller is going to join us. He is executive director of the West Virginia Sheriff's Association, and he's actually in Omaha for a sheriff's convention, and he's going to talk about the craziness all around the College World Series. And folks, this goes on every year, whether West Virginia's there or not. Of course, we know the Mountaineers have never been there before. It's a really wild atmosphere, from what I have been told, and talked to Rodney yesterday evening. So he's going to come on the show with us today. Also, Lisa Lee will join us. Kathy D'Antoni is here. Jenny Canterbury of Active Southern West Virginia will stop by. Dave Weekly with this commentary on Tuesdays. And it all surrounds West Virginians in the NBA Finals. Jeff Jenkins will be here with the news, and of course, Open Line West Virginia. Metro News Midday with 13 News and Tonight Live anchor Amanda Barron and me, powered by Selengo Law, coming up at noon today. I do want to remind you that coverage will continue of the state baseball tournament, WVMetroNews.com. Yesterday's winners included Wheeling Central, that team from Logan, got to throw that out there, Frankfort and Independence, who down Buffalo in 8. Today's action getting underway in about a minute. Triple A Bridgeport, top seed, taking on East Fairmont. Also on the schedule today, Ripley in Spring Valley. Number 2, St. Albans facing John Marshall. 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The St. Albans game will be on WCHS starting at 5 this afternoon. Of course, all the games can be heard at WVMetroNews.com. Video highlights are there as well. All 4 championship games via the Metro News television app coming up on Saturday. Producer Ryan Nicholson, thank you so much. I'll see you later today on Midday. Till then, have fun. I love somebody.

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3: Good morning. It's 10:03 and 78 degrees in the capital city. I'm Jack Carlson in the 580 WCHS radio newsroom. New Metro News AccuWeather forecast, not as warm today with a chance for a thunderstorm this afternoon, a high of 80. More on the forecast after the news. The 95th annual Golden Horseshoe Award winners in West Virginia are getting knighted today at the State Culture Center in Charleston. The award recognizes 8th grade students who have shown mastery of West Virginia history based on their Golden Horseshoe exam results. State Superintendent of Schools Michelle Blatt says 225 students from across the state are getting knighted today.
4: The top 1% for the Golden Horseshoe exam. And so they will be knighted as Knights of the Golden Horseshoe. And it's a long-standing tradition that goes back like 310 years when Governor Spotswood gave a Golden Horseshoe pin to those that were exploring this area.
3: The history of the event dates back to 1716 when the Virginia colony governor, Alexander Spotswood, led a group of explorers to the territory now known as West Virginia. Governor Patrick Morrissey is on hand for the ceremonies today. There are 3 of them throughout the day. A pretrial hearing is scheduled for 10:30 this morning in a Kanawha County quadruple murder case. Gavin Smith is charged with killing 4 family members at the family Elkview area home in late 2020. Smith was convicted in 2022 but was granted a new trial on appeal by the state Supreme Court. The second trial is scheduled to begin June 22nd. Kanawha County Circuit Judge Kenneth Ballard is handling today's pretrial hearing. The Kanawha County Sheriff's Department is investigating a late-night shooting. A woman allegedly shot a man in the foot at a residence in Tornado at about 11:30 last night. No word yet on any possible charges. St. Albans plays this evening in the state baseball tournament in Huntington. You can hear the game on our sister station, ESPN 106.7 FM and 1490 AM, as the Red Dragons take on John Marshall at 5 o'clock. Your news time is 10:05.
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3: Not as warm, but humid with some sun today. A chance for a thunderstorm this afternoon, a high of 80. It's 78 degrees in the capital city. I'm Jack Carlson, 580 WCHS.
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7: Good morning. 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On the road, we're on the campus of Marshall University all week long. I'm covering the high school state baseball tournament a couple blocks down the road at Jack Cook Field. So we took the show on the road this week. Coming up this morning, since we're on Marshall's campus, thought we'd have Brad Smith come by. He said sure. He'll join us coming up 11:06 later on. Marshall baseball coach Greg Beals as well. We got a loaded first hour to get through. Kyle Wiggs will stop by. We'll get into this mess from the Texas Circuit Court involving the ruling with Brandon Soresby, the quarterback at Texas Tech. Also, Mike Nolting's got an update for us on a couple of cases we've been following as well. So a lot to get into this morning. Say good morning to this guy. It's TJ Meadows. Morning, TJ Meadows.
9: Morning, sir. Good to be here.
7: A lot going on. We went from having nothing going on to a lot going on in about 15 minutes this morning.
9: Well, you know, it happens. That's kind of the way. For those, I'll give you a little peek behind the curtain.
7: Pull the curtain
9: say.
7: Behind.
9: Yeah, yeah. We plan. But we plan to know that other things will come up too, right? And it kind of all works out in the end. I like it that way. It keeps it exciting.
7: One of the things that came up was this story from ProPublica. Trump administration killed criminal investigation of GOP senators' coal companies. Of course, that GOP senator is West Virginia Senator Jim Justice. The story reads, Trump administration officials earlier this year killed a criminal investigation into the coal empire owned by Senator Jim Justice. The investigation examined potential criminal violations of the Clean Water Act by the multi-state mining operations largely run by Justice's son, Jay, according to current and former officials familiar with the matter. Joining us on Metro News Talk Line is editor with ProPublica, Jesse Eisinger. Jesse, good morning, and thanks for joining us.
10: Good morning, Jed. Thanks for having me.
7: Oh, all right. Hey, Ethan, okay. We've got a terrible phone connection. Ethan, let's see if we can get that connection cleared up. It sounded like Jesse was on in a chopper.
9: Yeah, there. Doing a traffic report.
7: All right, Ethan, let me know when you've got a better connection with Jesse there, and we will get to it. The story goes on. The criminal probe was a significant escalation of the years-long effort to police serial pollution offenses by the Virginia-based Southern Coal and dozens of affiliated mining operations controlled by the family. Says the investigation was shuttered by the Trump administration, was a joint effort by prosecutors and investigators with the Environmental Protection Agency, Department of Justice's Environmental Crimes Section, and the U.S. Attorney's Office of the Western District of Virginia to probe whether the incessant violations and of anti-pollution laws had risen to the level of criminal behavior, people familiar with the matter said. We do have some information. The Justice Camp has responded to some of this, and we'll get to that coming up in just a little bit. All right, Ethan, we got him back now?
9: Mm-hmm.
7: All right, Jesse, good morning. Thanks for joining us.
10: Good morning.

0: Thanks for having me.
1: Much better. You sounded like you were flying a chopper across the state there for a moment. So,
0: well, you know, it's only the 21st century, so why would we have telecommunications that actually work?
1: Brother, we ask that question every single day. So, Jesse, what did this story, what did this investigation into this investigation find?
0: Yeah, well, two of my reporters, Molly Redden and Avi Asher Shapiro, found that there was a criminal investigation of Jim Justice's empire of coal companies, as you just read out. You know, he's got a sprawling group of coal companies. He's been acquiring smaller companies, and they've had a history of big problems, and state and federal prosecutors have charged them civilly over the years, and then they opened up criminal investigation because they thought there was more there. It was going along. A Trump appointee actually okayed the investigation, and then it was shut down by then-acting Deputy Attorney General, or then-Deputy Attorney General Todd Blanche, who's now the acting Attorney General and former personal lawyer to Donald Trump.
2: So, Jesse, the DAG, as he's known, the Deputy Attorney General at the time, prosecutorial deference, deciding to go forward or drop a case, that's not that unusual. What makes this different, if anything at all?
0: No, that's true. Well, usually it doesn't happen at the DAG level, and it really is unusual to happen this early in the process. Usually what happens is the DAG comes in at the very end of the process and is kind of making the final call on, are we going forward with this case or not, and should we settle it? Often they do settle it. I wrote a whole book about this because they're kind of chicken about bringing cases against corporations and CEOs. But at this early stage, the DAG rarely intervenes. Especially in a politically sensitive matter. What they're going to try to do is be very hands-off, let the case develop, see what the evidence is. And this was relatively early in the process, but it was pretty promising. The line attorneys, the staff attorneys, thought that this was very promising. Investigators from the EPA also did. So, you know, there's no evidence, and we didn't claim that they had committed crimes, but they were beginning the process of gathering the evidence, and there were some serious allegations out there, and then it was all shut down prematurely.
1: Talking to Jesse Eisinger, editor for ProPublica, where this story was published. So where is that line in an investigation like this where it crosses from civil regulatory matters into a possible criminal probe?
0: Yeah, the line typically is you have to prove intent to commit a crime, or you have to commit a crime sort of, you have to ignore it in your obligations willfully. There's something called the ostrich defense where you say, well, I didn't know anything. That's actually not a valid defense because you can't be willfully blind. So you either have to have intent to commit a crime. And there was some allegations in a civil lawsuit from a lawyer. The companies hired a pretty high-profile guy to be their compliance lawyer to look at whether they were complying with the Clean Water Act and seeing whether these companies were polluting, and if they were polluting, whether they were cleaning it up and whether they were paying their fines. And then he got so concerned that he was told, he claims, he alleges, that they were not going to actually have him comply, that his real job was to figure out how not to comply with paying these fines and the law. And so he brought a civil suit, and the prosecutors saw that and thought that is potentially signs of intent there, that they're willfully trying to intentionally violate the law, and that's when it crosses over from civil to criminal.
2: Talk about the findings in that case. As I understand, I think the civil case, Fowler is who we're talking about here. He won, but he wasn't awarded a large sum of money. And I believe Steve Ruby, the attorney for the Justice family and the Justice companies, called him a former disgruntled employee. That plays a role, no?
0: Yeah, well, he's definitely disgruntled. You know, disgruntled employees sometimes are telling the truth. Even though they're disgruntled, that's sort of what makes them disgruntled a lot. And yeah, to be clear, the Justice Department, we reached out to them because we're very careful, serious journalists, and we make sure that we give everybody fair chance to comment. The Justice Department said there was nothing wrong here and that they properly assessed this and being not a promising criminal case. And the Justice Company's lawyer, as you just said that there was no crime committed and that this Guy Fowler's claims were invalid. The jury came back and had a kind of peculiar verdict where they said, yeah, you know, they did kind of misrepresent things to you, so they were lying to you, but we're not awarding you any money, and that's still going, and there's a judge pending, his ruling is pending. So it's a kind of weird ruling, but he certainly wasn't validated in his lawsuit that they were committing crimes, but it was a civil lawsuit, so that wasn't the intent of it.
1: Talking with Jesse Eisinger, editor for ProPublica. What's your takeaway from the reporting in this story, the implications, the insinuations? What's your takeaway from all this, Jesse?
0: Yeah, the big takeaway here is that Donald Trump has turned the Department of Justice into a weapon to go after his enemies and a shield to protect his friends. And that is a distortion and corruption of the intent of the Department of Justice, which should be impartial, whether you're investigating Democrats or Republicans, friends of Trump, businessmen who have donated to Donald Trump or not. They should go about their business independently, and it no longer is an independent operation, and it's no longer meting out justice in an impartial way, and that's really troubling for America.
2: What safeguards are now ignored, or what future safeguards are missing to ensure that it remains independent and acts independently, Jesse?
0: Yeah, well, there are all the safeguards have been really eroded. I mean, the biggest one is that Congress, which is an equal branch to the executive, of course, should be conducting its oversight and trying to maintain the independence of the Department of Justice. You know, Todd Blanche, this acting Attorney General, is coming up for a confirmation hearing, and they could conduct serious oversight hearings. I mean, one thing he was involved with is the Epstein investigation, and that really went nowhere, even though there were promising lines, and it looks like he was protecting Donald Trump. That's the allegation. So they could, that's one of the big safeguards. And then this other big safeguard, it turns out that the independence of the Department of Justice, which has been in place for about 50 years since Watergate, since Nixon, that was just a norm. That was just a norm of behavior. People were professional and acted independently, and we relied on the president not to interfere with their decisions. And once that norm is destroyed, and it was just tissue paper, right? It was just a kind of behavior that we expected from our leaders. Once that's destroyed, the question is, you know, will anybody voluntarily adhere to it again? Will a new president come in and say, sure, you can investigate me because that's the proper way to behave? And just because Donald Trump didn't allow that, I will, you know, you can investigate my family, you can investigate my cabinet members. So, you know, once that norm is destroyed, then what do we have? We don't have a rule of law, and once you don't have a rule of law, then you really wonder if we have even a democracy anymore.
1: Jesse Eisinger, editor for ProPublica. You can read the story over on their website. Jesse, thank you so much for the perspective. Appreciate it this morning.
0: Thanks very much for having me.
1: Absolutely. Coming up, Pete Rose was banned for it. Brendan Sorsby might actually start opening day for Texas Tech. We'll talk about that after this. This is Talk Line from the Incova Insurance Studios on the campus of Marshall University. Back in a moment.
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6: This is a Bloomberg Money Minute. Some positivity on Wall Street this morning. That says President Trump says peace talks are on track in the Middle East in spite of recent fighting. Things are pretty sweet at Smucker's, the food company J.M. Smucker, posting quarterly profit the top Wall Street expectations. Higher prices for its coffee like Folgers and its Hostess baked goods are helping. Some headlines on AI as well. Taiwanese authorities are considering stricter export controls on AI chip sales to China to align with U.S. measures and address semiconductor smuggling. And just what you wanted, the new Coors Taller Boy canister for the FIFA World Cup. USA Today says it's a limited edition, taller than a tall boy canister, and can hold and chill three full Coors Light cans at once. Rival Miller Lite recently launched a men's World Cup product. It's a soccer ball, about 50% larger than a standard soccer ball. It holds up to 12 Miller Lite cans. That one does not come with the beer inside it. Denise Pellegrini, Blue.
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1: If you don't know the name Brendan Sorsby, well, you will. He's a Texas Tech quarterback, and he will be eligible, at least for the time being, to play in 2026 after admitting to thousands of bets on sports, including 40 on his own team. He got a Texas judge to issue a temporary injunction overruling the NCAA's ruling that he would be ineligible for the season because, well, he bet on college sports and bet on his own team. Kyle Wiggs is the host of Metro News Sportsline. Metro News Sports guys spent a lot of time on this last night. And Kyle, the reaction to that judge's temporary injunction, which I know is not a final ruling, but we know how the wheels of justice moves very, very slowly, basically makes Sorsby eligible for the season. But the reaction from the Big 12, the ACC, Big 10, ADs and coaches aren't happy about it. Morning, Kyle.
10: Good morning. Yeah, it seems like this may be the one thing that the NCAA has everyone, with the exception of the Texas Tech camp, in its favor, right? When do you ever hear anybody agree on something where the NCAA is in the right? And this one seems to be that particular case. And, you know, I'm sure you've heard the reaction of Gene Taylor, the Kansas State athletic director. Usually when a ruling or something like this happens, you get a response, well, this may not be the best thing for our institution or the student athletes. You know, Gene Taylor came out and said it's blanking blank. So, I mean, that's about as you know, decisive of a comment as we've ever heard about anything, I think.
2: So, Kyle, it's Texas Tech versus the world here. How did they get back on the right side of this equation? Do they have to let Sorsby go?
10: Well, letting him go is, you know, they're paying him an incredible amount of money. The NIL deal reportedly north of $5 million. This is when the other institutions and your commissioner, I believe, have to step in and say, wait, this isn't going to work. There's reports that Big 12 athletic directors and the commissioner are meeting today via conference call, and you've already heard pushback from other leagues and from other universities. You're right, it's very early in the process, but I think this is one instance where the leadership of your conference and the leadership of the other athletic directors have to step up.
1: Could we, and we're talking to Kyle Wiggs, Metro News Sports Line, Metro News Sports, could we see the other Big 12 ADs come together and say, just flat out say, no, we're not going to play them?
10: Well, I mean, I think you've heard a little bit of, you know, saying that they're not going to play Texas Tech, that may be extremely unlikely, but I think you may have,
1: though?
10: What's that?
1: Is it a pressure tactic, though?
10: Well, I mean, I think you may have a coalition of athletic directors and conference commissioners saying, this is unacceptable. It's with this particular player being able to play, considering what's happened with other athletes being suspended and having their careers ended for a lot less than what Brendan Sorsby has basically admitted to doing. So again, it's very early in the process. We're still 2 months away from the start of preseason practice. We're 3 months away from the start of the season. I'm not, you know, obviously, like you said, Dave, we haven't heard the end of this. So I think there's going to, yes, I think there's going to be incredible pushback on this.
2: Kyle, given Taylor's statement, maybe Kansas State would be an outlier, but do you look, you talked about coalition, do you look for the Big 12 to unify around a decision here, or do you think teams will make individual decisions? How does that play out?
10: I think it's just that. I think you have to unify around a decision and put pressure on the one institution. That seems to be the in the short term the way this might go. Or, you know, if you think about it, this is a states' rights thing, right? This was a Lubbock County judge in Texas that ruled this. Who's to say that when Texas Tech goes on the road, their road conference games are on Ohio, Colorado, and Oklahoma? Who's to say that the institutions in those states don't go to their judge to get an injunction saying he can't play?
2: Interstate commerce,
10: yeah,
2: too.
10: I hope it doesn't get that far. I hope there is some sort of agreement or coalition against this, because it's wrong, and everybody knows it's wrong, with the exception of those at Texas Tech who are trying to defend it.
1: Well, Kyle, and this may be that moment, this unifying moment you're talking about, and actually pushes, I can't believe I'm saying this, Congress into action. We talked to Senator Capito last week. If the NCAA cannot have authority to declare a player who bet on his own team ineligible, it can't do anything. Yeah. There is no authority there. So if there's ever going to be something where maybe we actually get a push, get that antitrust exemption where the NCAA has some teeth, maybe this is the thing that does it. Because if you can't ban Sorsby for betting on the game, I mean, what authority do you have for any other rules? I mean, it's Wild West. It's do whatever you want.
10: Yeah. As much as I hate to say it in terms of Congress,
1: we all do.
10: I mean, it's they can't get much right to begin with. So for them to get involved in college athletics, but as you say, that may be the only recourse. I mean, there's no collective bargaining. You know, Pete Rose was banned for a lifetime because it was against the collective bargaining rules for Major League Baseball. You can't bet on baseball. You certainly can't bet on your own team. So that was cut and dried. He's out. But you're right. The NCAA can't enforce its own laws and its own rules.
1: Metro News Sports, Kyle Wiggs. He'll be back at 6:06 tonight. I assume you're going to be talking some baseball tonight, Kyle.
10: College World Series and the state tournament going on, the extended state tournament. What is it, Wednesday? So we're in day four of the state baseball tournament. It's going to go all the way to Saturday.
1: It's only Tuesday, Kyle.
10: Tuesday. I'm ahead of myself. That's right. If it was Wednesday, I'd be down there.
1: Yeah, you'd be down here. We got AAA quarters today. Kyle, thanks for the update, buddy. We'll see you tomorrow.
10: Okay.
1: Coming up, we will get you an update on what's happening in Mason County with the development of a data center there and a program the company is ready to unveil. We'll do that coming up. This is Talk Line from Metro News, for 40 years, the voice of West Virginia. It is 10:30 and time to get a news update. Let's check in with the Metro News Radio Network. Find out what's happening all across the great state of West Virginia.
11: West Virginia Metro News, I'm Jeff Jenkins. The State Public Service Commission scheduled to take testimony this morning on a case where it had previously approved an inflation rate increase on customers of Appalachian Power. There are some groups that are pushing back on that approval testimony today. The Justice family, led by U.S. Senator Jim Justice, want a local judge to enter an injunction in their lawsuit against Omni Hotels and Resorts that holds a $300 million loan on the Greenbrier Resort. Metro News statewide correspondent Brad McElhaney explains.
12: Lawyers for the justices want to maintain the current operational status of the Greenbrier while the court considers the underlying claims. They argue that without an injunction, the holding company's actions will cause irreparable harm to the resort's reputation, vendor confidence, and future business bookings.
11: More from Brad at WVMetroNews.com. One of the environmental success stories in West Virginia is Decker's Creek in the Morgantown area. The creek has benefited from a two-year treatment project at the former Richard Mining Facility. Northeast Natural Energy has gotten involved. President and CEO Mike John says efforts by the DEP and others to remove dangerous chemicals from the stream have worked.
13: There had been a survey this year that identified largemouth bass and rainbow trout actually in the stream. I mean, this stream was without life for generations. So we couldn't be more excited to hear those kind of updates.
11: A showcase event was held at the site Monday. 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For 40 years, the voice of West Virginia.
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11: A Kanawha County man charged with killing four family members in late 2020, scheduled to be in court this hour for a pretrial hearing. Gavin Smith, set to go on trial for a second time beginning June 22nd. His first conviction in 2022 was thrown out by the state Supreme Court. The state parole board has denied parole for Rachel Shove, one of two teenagers at the time who murdered Skylar Niece near Morgantown in 2012. It's the third time Shove's request for parole has been turned down. Shove and co-murderer Sheila Eddy remain at Lakin State Prison. From the Metro News Anchor Desk, I'm Jeff Jenkins.

0: 304 Talk 304. Lots to get to in the meantime. We're going to check in with Brian Hughes, Metro News meteorologist, in a couple of minutes. The high school baseball state tournament could, fingers crossed, could be impacted by the weather today. We're hoping it's not, but Brian may have bad news. We'll talk to him coming up in a couple of minutes. A reminder, the 2026 West Virginia Scholar Program has been a huge success. 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For more information on this program and how it could impact you, well, joining us is Jason Bechtel, the Monarch Compute Campus site manager. Jason, good morning and good to talk to you again.
1: Hey, Dave, DJ, appreciate you guys having me back on.
0: Absolutely. Tell us about the Good Neighbor Home Purchase Program. What are we talking about here?
1: Yeah, for sure. So Nscale is happy to announce our Good Neighbor Home Purchase Program for all of the residents living in the Meadowlands

0: to that. Additionally, Monarch is, and NCO is committed to covering all the closing costs associated with each one of these purchases. And the important part of this as well is this program is 100% voluntary. Those residents and homeowners that wish to stay there in Meadowlands can absolutely do so. So absolutely have the right to stay in their home. We are working with local realtor Sandy Dunn of Homestead Realty to handle homeowner outreach and transactions. And the homes that will be purchased through this program could be used for employee or contractor housing or other project-related purposes for Monarch.
1: So, Jason, lots to unpack there. Let's go back for just a second. There was an incident on May 23rd that resulted in, I believe, an issue with the silt retention area there at the construction project. Some of that gave way because of the heavy rain. Is this program in any way a response to that, or was this program already in development before that happened?
0: Yeah, this program was already in development before that. So we're just now at the point where we're ready to roll that out and to be able to start making some of those offers.
2: Jason Bechtel is joining us, Monarch Compute Campus Site Manager. Are you reaching out to homeowners there, or should they reach out to you if they are interested?
0: Yeah, so we have seen a couple or talked to a couple of the homeowners over on site, but if any of them are interested in hearing what the offer would be, the best thing for them to do would be to reach out to Sandy Dunn at Homestead Realty here in Point Pleasant.
1: Why do this, Jason?
0: This is just something that we want to, we have heard from the community members, and this is based off of, internal discussions with, like I said, our local advisors and councils that to be able to provide that option for those folks that, don't wish to live close.
2: And you mentioned these could be used for contractor or employee housing. How many employees are you thinking may take you up on that offer if these houses are available?
0: I think at this point in time, with some of the guys and girls that we have on site now, that housing is something that they're looking for. So we feel really confident that the employees that will be incoming will take us up on that offer to live close to the site.
1: Can you give us a sense of whether local residents are embracing this? How many people have you had indicate an interest, and have you actually closed any deals under this program yet?
0: Yeah, so we have made multiple offers, and we have had a lot of positive interest in this so far. So mostly everybody that we've talked to has wanted to move forward in some type of way. So far, extremely positive responses.
2: Hey, Jason, can you give us a quick update on the overall progress of the construction there on the Monarch campus?
0: Yeah, absolutely. So everything is running really well right now. Still in the process of moving a lot of dirt, and got quite some time of still continuing to do that. But vertical construction will be starting here very soon, and continuing to ramp up with a lot of the construction jobs, as well as some of the permanent positions coming in as well.
1: Any ETA as far as when you're online and running, and what we should look forward to in regard to when this is actually up and going?
0: Yes, yeah, so the full build out will be over the next 5 to 6 years or so. So a little bit for that, but planning for into next year to have our first hall up and running.
2: He's Jason Bechtel. He is the Monarch Compute Campus Site Manager. The program is called the Good Neighbor Home Purchase Program, developed by NScale. And you can, of course, get more information, Jason, I would assume, over at your website.
0: Yeah, they can, the best thing to do, like I said, reach out to Sandy at Homestead Realty, and that'll make sure that communication gets to us.
2: Jason, we appreciate the update. Thank you so much.
0: Yep, thank you.
2: Jason Bechtel, Monarch Compute Campus Site Manager. Let's get a couple of texts in, 304-TALK-304. Guys, it's laughable to say that the attorney generals have not been partisan in the past. There were complaints under the Obama administration and many complaints under the Biden administration. This is not new, though it is something that should not be the case. Is it only called the weaponization of the Department of Justice when Trump uses it? Where were you all when the Biden administration was doing the exact same thing?

0: not in these particular chairs. We didn't have the show then. We were doing other things. We have the show now.
1: I was working policy on Capitol Hill.
0: I was trying to keep Morgantown City Council from doing stupid stuff. So, yeah, we didn't have the job at the time. So that's where we were.
1: Bad Biden.
0: Shame on you. And look, here's the bottom line. And we were talking about this during the break. You can either call me naive or salty, one or the other. The thing that Trump does that no other administration does, he does it blatantly.
1: Oh,
0: he
1: yeah.
0: does things out in front, and it's visible. Do I think this stuff happens behind the scenes much more quietly in other administrations? Sure I do. I don't think it's a new thing. You can call me, salty. You can call me naive. Call me whatever you want. I don't care. I don't think it's a new thing. I just think it is very, very blatant with, especially with Trump 2.0.
1: Well, you can make the argument. At least you know what he's doing, right?
0: Yes.
1: I mean, at least it's somewhat transparent. You can make the argument that it has always gone on. But now at least you know it's going on. I do think the relationship that the Trump administration has had with the DOJ, particularly the FBI, all the way back to the first administration, was going to cause him problems. There's a reason most presidents don't invite the FBI director to the White House. And the writing was on the wall when that started, and I think a lot of people tried to dissuade him from that, and it was not good. And we saw what we saw as a result.
0: And I will add this, that article by ProPublica, and look, I'm not going to sit here and pretend like ProPublica is not I find it to be a very left-leaning publication, but it was about the Trump administration. It was less about Jim Justice and his businesses. And to me, that article was more about, look at what the Trump administration is doing to try to protect a friend.
1: Mm-hmm.
0: Less about what Jim Justice, because there were a lot of things there that I would have written it differently if I were doing it.
1: Mm-hmm.
0: I didn't, but I think it was more about the Trump administration than Jim Justice. Look what's going on over here with this, and it just happened he was the vessel to get to that point.
1: Again, talking about this off air, I think one of the other angles here is this conversation around, and we've flirted with this before and people have talked about it, the idea that when a leader comes into office, are they somehow going to put their assets into a blind trust? And you saw this with Trump. You've seen this with Jim Justice. My children are running it. I'm not running it. I think there's somewhat of that element that comes back. And here's where we get into the rub. If we want the best and the brightest, the most experienced to take us forward in this country, asking them to sell off their personal assets and what they spent a lifetime building is going to dissuade them from wanting to run for office. Maybe even someone who, look, I'm not a single stock picker. I don't do that. I think it's incredibly dangerous and risky. But somebody that does that and has made money doing it, they're not going to want to put their money in index funds. You know? So if that's the rub, and how we figure out how to massage that so that we're comfortable with it, I don't know that we ever get there, but you take the good and the bad. No, I mean
0: you could always take the Bernie Sanders approach. He hasn't done squat and he's a millionaire. 304 talk 304, that's the text line.
1: It's a camp, David. It's a camp on the lake. It's not I can't do a good Bernie. I'm sorry.
0: Has Trump lost his mind? He thought the fans of Madison Square Garden were cheering for him. 99% were booing him. He's gone crazy. Do you remember the old, it's not old, it's kind of old. It's been several years. Is the dress blue or green or red? Remember that on the internet?
1: Yes.
0: Well,
1: you're a bad
0: example. You couldn't tell
1: I
0: anyway.
1: Couldn't see it, but I read about it. Everybody saw gold or blue. I saw like neon whatever.
0: My point, that's what that's like. I mean, if you like him, if you're a Trump supporter, you probably heard the cheers. If you're a Trump hater, you probably heard the boos. I don't care. I just don't care. The Knicks lost last night, by the way.
1: I think you care if you had plans in New York City and Manhattan last night. I think you care because it probably threw it all to pieces. Did you see? The man likes to close his eyes. I don't know if he's resting his eyes. I don't know that he's necessarily asleep, but they were on him with that last night, too. I mean, you could cut to a shot, and he was just like, he's sitting here, and his eyes are closed. Maybe he was
0: deep in thought.
1: Maybe he was deep in thought. Maybe it's past his bedtime. I don't know. But
0: I mean, he's 80.
1: He's 80, so.
0: 304 Talk, 304 is the text line, 800-765-8255. That's the phone number. We'll get an update on the weather. How will that impact the high school baseball tournament? Brian Hughes will let us know next.
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7: 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Sorry, I'm trying to do three things
1: You're
7: at
1: fine.
7: Once here. Ethan can't do his job.
1: Did I tell you that I got a call this morning on my drive-in? It was one from one of our affiliates. I won't mention which one. I don't want to throw anyone under the bus. But they said, so you're in Huntington with Dave, too? I said, yeah. Mm-hmm. So are we going to hear you on a color position today at some point during the game? And I said, well, I would be willing to do it, but I don't think the company is willing to go there. There's some question about my talent, and I understand that. So, no, you will not be seeing me do anything like that anytime soon.
7: 304 Talk, 304. Let's get a couple of texts in here trying to get connected with Brian Hughes. We had him for a moment, and Ethan hung up on him, so we'll try to get him back on the line. The issue with the Texas Tech quarterback is that he has been diagnosed with a gambling addiction, and his attorneys presented medical evidence of such. It is not that he can't get suspended for betting on games, but he can't get suspended for a medical condition, which then gets into illegal discrimination issues. None of us have reviewed the specific legal filing, but all commentators are leaving out the crux of the ruling. Here, I don't care. He bet on the games. I don't care. He bet on games he played in. You cannot do that and uphold the integrity of any athletic competition. All right, let's get to the weather. It could be a problem today with baseball being played a couple of blocks up the street. Metro News meteorologist Brian Hughes joins us. Brian, what is going on?
16: Well, we've got more rain showers and storms on the way. We've got some down around Paintsville, Prestonburg, moving into Pikeville, more out around Lexington, moving into Moorhead. That means we've got rain headed for Huntington today, unfortunately.
1: What type of rain? Just rain? Are we talking thunder, lightning? How severe?
16: We're looking at pretty much, we're not particularly looking at severe weather threats being too high, but we're going to have thunderstorms that will be capable of producing some lightning and some gusty winds. But the severe threat, I think we're going to hold off until probably Friday more than anything. Yes, we could have a severe thunderstorm warning out of the stuff today, but Friday's going to be a bigger deal as far as severe weather is concerned. But this does not help the baseball situation. Thankfully, this is an all-turf field. So once the rain quits, turn it around, let's go, and let's start playing. But we've got to get past the showers and storms. So right now we've got 10:53. We've got showers and storms that are out around Maysville. Back down to Lexington and almost half the reaction between Lexington and Moorhead. Those are going to be here within about the next hour, hour and a half. And so, we're going to have to delay some games because of the rain, and there will be some lightning associated with it as well.
7: Yeah, the rain we can tolerate for a large part because of the turf field, Brian, but it's the lightning that can really throw things off schedule today. So would you get the storms going another direction, please? Can you work on that?
16: I believe me, I've been trying to work on this since I saw the forecast shaping up like this for baseball this week. But this,
1: you got a rain dance or something you do, or an anti-rain dance? You've been working on it. What's that mean?
16: Listen, the rain dance got my quarterback out of hock, so that's all I had to do.
1: You are a Texas Tech guy. We should be talking to you about this. I forgot about that.
16: Yes. I will say this, and I'll say this. I'm just going to say it quickly. Yes, he shouldn't have been betting on his own team. But at the same time, too, I've seen a lot worse come out of a lot of other universities around this country. So, turn about fair play. I guess we finally get one that we do. It gets to take home and for the win.
7: Brian Hughes, Metro News meteorologist. Brian, we'll check back in later this week, buddy. Thank you.
16: Sounds good. Bye-bye.
7: Final break of the hour. Tell you what's coming up now. Hour number two. This is Talk Line from the Covent Insurance Studios.
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0: Jackpots are on the rise in West Virginia. 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So go ahead, play today. Coming up, second hour of Metro News Talk Line. Mike Nolting will get us caught up on a couple of stories out of the Morgantown area. There was the shooting in Saberton last week involving Monongalia County Sheriff's officials investigating that case. He'll get us updated on that. And one of the two women convicted in the murder of Skylar Neese was up for parole this week. It was denied. Mike will have details in the second hour. Also, the boss man's here. Well, at least the boss around here is here. Metro News president. He's not the Metro News president. He's the Marshall president.
1: You know about a deal that I don't? Are we going to break news here or what?
0: Brad Smith's going to join us 6 minutes from now. This is Talk Line from the Cove Insurance Studios on the campus of Marshall University this week on Metro News for 40 years, the voice of West Virginia.
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3: ABC News. I'm Sherry Preston. Five cases and counting. Three cows, a goat, and a dog, all infected with a new world screwworm. The agriculture secretary insists the nation's food supply is not in danger, but the same pest decimated cattle herds back in the 70s. ABC's Jim Ryan in Dallas-Fort Worth has more on the plan to try and eradicate it with sterile flies.
4: The federal government hopes to wipe out the screwworm fly by irradiating millions of them and releasing them onto the countryside to mate with non-sterile flies. Agriculture Secretary Brooke Rollins says,
5: our goal is to have enough sterile flies deployed and out into Texas and wherever else this happens to be before the next summer season.
6: The only method that we're fighting it with is sterile flies, which do not work.
4: Texas Agriculture Commissioner Sid Miller is advocating for insecticide baits, which he says are 95% effective in killing the screwworm fly. Jim Ryan, ABC News.
3: Two Army helicopter pilots rescued by the Navy's

0: First ever drone task force after their chopper crashed near the Strait of Hormuz. ABC's Martha Raddatz is in Jerusalem.
1: An unmanned Navy surface vessel, a drone boat, was sent to pick up the downed crew. The crew was able to climb aboard the boat, which then delivered them to shore. All of this happened within 2 hours of the helicopter going down.
0: In about a half hour, NASA will announce the crew for the next Artemis mission. ABC's Gio Benitez is at NASA headquarters in Houston.
2: This next mission is going to launch next year. It won't go to the moon. It's actually just going to orbit the Earth, but it's going to test the rendezvous and docking capabilities between NASA's Orion spacecraft and the lunar landers from Blue Origin and SpaceX. Those are the same lunar landers that will bring the astronauts to the surface of the moon, but first they've got to test them.
0: Sales of previously occupied homes picked up last month at their fastest pace since December, a sharp turnaround in demand after a lackluster start to the spring home buying season. Dow's up 100 points. 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
6: Good morning. It's 11:03 and 80 degrees in the capital city. I'm Jack Carlson in the 580 WCHS radio newsroom. Your Metro News AccuWeather forecast, not as warm today with a chance for a thunderstorm this afternoon, a high of 84. More on the forecast after the news. The second of today's three Golden Horseshoe ceremonies begins this hour at the State Culture Center in Charleston. South Charleston Middle West Virginia Studies teacher Amy Holland says 13 Kanawha County 8th grade students are part of this year's student class.
7: It is so exciting and very prestigious for these students who have mastered the curriculum of West Virginia Studies in the 8th grade, and they're receiving their award today as Knights of the Golden Horseshoe.
6: Governor Patrick Morrissey and State Superintendent of Schools Michelle Blatt are participating in the ceremonies. We'll have a story posted soon at WCHSnetwork.com. An investigation is underway into a Kanawha County shooting. Kanawha County Sheriff's deputies say a woman is accused of shooting a man in the foot around 11:30 late last night. Authorities say the injury is non-life-threatening to the man. We don't know his condition or whether anyone has been arrested for the shot. There's a groundbreaking ceremony this afternoon for the new Kroger in Elkview. The existing Elkview store is moving just down the street to the former Kmart location. Kroger officials say the new store will be more than double the size of the current building and will become the biggest non-Kroger marketplace store in the region. Workers will break ground at 1 o'clock. The Charleston Dirty Birds are beginning a six-game homestand this weekend in the capital city. They'll take on the High Point Rockers, and tonight's game is a $2 Tuesday. General admission tickets and some concessions are only $2. Dirty Birds general manager Ben Blum says they're ready to celebrate Bald and Beautiful Night tomorrow.
8: They show up bald. They can definitely come in for free. And then we're going to have a bald parade and trying to get some bald caps for the fellas so we can have some bald baseball players.
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6: Your Metro News AccuWeather forecast, not as warm, but humid with some sun today. A chance for a thunderstorm this afternoon, a high of 84. It's 80 degrees right now in the capital city. I'm Jack Carlson, 580 WCHS, the voice of Charleston.

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1: 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We've taken the Encova Insurance Studios on the road this week. We're on the campus of Marshall University. We're in the communications building at the W. Page Pitt School of Journalism and Mass Communications. Dave and TJ. Stephen, did I just rename Ethan this morning as well? Yeah, sure. Why not? Ethan Collins is our audio producer this
2: morning.
1: That guy. And Jake Link is handling, or Zach Karolchik actually is handling the video stream. I don't know who's working for us at all in Morgantown today.
2: Is Zach Link on it this week?
1: Zach Link. Let's just go with that.
2: I've got him signed up for 18 credits at WVU, by the way.
1: Our number is 800-765-TALK, 304-TALK, 304. Mike Nolting will get us updated on what's happening on a couple of cases we've been following out of Morgantown. And Herd baseball coach Greg Beal is going to stop by. Big weekend for his program with baseball players from all over the state of West Virginia here for the high school baseball state tournament, which is underway. Class AAA quarterfinals underway this morning. Bridgeport and East Fairmont are tied at one in the bottom of the fifth inning over at Jack Cook Field. So that's what's coming up this hour. Joining us on set this morning is the boss man around these parts. He's the president of Marshall University, Brad Smith, joining us. Hey, Brad. How you doing?
3: Good morning, guys. Welcome to Marshall University. It's good to see both of you again, and thanks for having me on the show.
1: I was having flashbacks when I walked in here. I was afraid Dr. Bailey was going to come down with one of my scripts all, you know, red ink all over him and just shaking his head at me. I was having flashbacks, Brad.
3: Well, there's still time, Dave. There's still time.
1: What's going on? Let's talk about the baseball tournament being on campus for the very first time. When that stadium got built, I know I was one of the people that said, boy, that would be a perfect venue for that event. And lo and behold, here it is this year for the first time.
3: Yeah, it is a privilege. And it was one of the parts of the rationale for putting a baseball stadium of that magnitude in our community. We knew that it would have an economic impact. It would introduce people to this part of the state and ultimately to Marshall University. And think about it, 32 teams, 11 of them local. 21 of them outside a 50-mile radius are coming to Marshall University. They're spending time in this community. The economic impact is somewhere between $2.5 and $4 million. You know, 1,000 people coming to a game, 28 games, 28,000 people here in this community. It's super exciting, and the competition's been amazing.
4: And great for these youngsters, as you said, to get to see the campus. As I drive down Hal Greer, you know, back in the day for a very short period of my career, I worked here in Huntington. You would come down Hal Greer, and let's just be honest, it wasn't the most eye-pleasing drive. Yeah. And now with that beautification, it looks like a completely different entrance to Huntington. And at the end of it, as I drive down Hal Greer on my left-hand side before I hit campus, I see this huge steel building being erected. Tell us about that.
3: Yeah, so this is a part of our grand plan that we've worked together with the community, with industry, and obviously on the campus. It is a campus master plan that helps drive economic vitality throughout the community. Going down 4th Avenue is the idea district. As you know, it stands for impossible, doesn't exist anymore. It'll be anchored by the Institute for Cybersecurity. That's that steel coming out of the ground. It'll be a 73,000-square-foot facility with 13 labs, academic areas, as well as a secure operating center. It's called a SOC. And it's going to be really exciting. On the other end is the College of Business, and then in between will be a lot of individual businesses, innovative ideas, things are going to happen that will create jobs for the community. Then going down 16th Street in Hal Greer, that's the Health Sciences Corridor. So we have the pharmacy school, we have the hospital, we'll have the new School of Medicine right across the street, and then we're going to have a lot of activity going up and down that street as well. And that's a collaboration, and it's really been exciting to see come to life.
1: How has the relationship with the city improved and really been integral in the growth of Marshall University over the last several years?
3: It's inseparable. And to be honest with you, it goes back 189 years. We talk about every college hopes that it has a great town and gown relationship with its host community. And Marshall and Huntington have been inseparable for all that time. But as we know, in 1970, we took it a step further. You know, we were forged in fire. So we are truly one. That's why we say we are Marshall. This is the People's University. Just a few weeks ago, we had the 5th annual Community Cares. Nearly 1,000 people volunteered to come and paint the dorms and plant flowers and mulch, and it was just incredible. They just collectively see themselves at Marshall. And as a result, now we've had an amazing time with Steve Williams, the prior mayor, Mayor Farrell was incredible, and we're just rolling up our sleeves and saying, what can we do together?
4: The Huntington Area Development Corporation, known locally as HADCO, you've went into partnership with them, you being Marshall University. Talk about that. Why are you doing it?
3: Yeah, so HADCO's always had a challenge and an opportunity to collect assets, many times property, and figure out how to cultivate those into the next generation of opportunities for our citizens and for the community in terms of jobs. And that has become increasingly tied to what Marshall University is doing. And so in the collaboration, they asked if we would take HADCO, put it underneath the nonprofit we run here at Marshall called Idea Solutions. That's the group building out the Idea District. And let's have them collectively look at these assets and say, how do we build this into the master plan? We're very excited. We already have three or four assets we're working on that we think will bring to life a new opportunity for the city of Huntington.
1: Brad Smith is joining us, president of Marshall University. Anything you want to announce while you're here today, Brad? I'm just throwing it out there. You're always looking forward. You're always looking ahead. So if there's anything you want to announce today, I'm just throwing it out there.
3: Well, today is the first day of orientation for our fall 2027 class, or fall 2026 class. It's fiscal year 27. And we had 225 students on campus. I greeted them this morning, plus their family and friends that were here. We've got it going on all week. We're very excited about the fall class coming in. I'm looking forward to the athletic season. You know, I'm optimistic about all our teams. I'm very proud of our friends at Morgantown right now, going deep into the playoffs right now in baseball, and we're rooting them on. It's good for all of West Virginia. And then I will tell you that over the summer, we're doing a lot of work here at Marshall, and in particular, we're leaning into some of the new tools and technologies that I think will allow us to leapfrog and show the world just who we are.
1: We have had this conversation, TJ and I, on this show. I'm just kind of throwing it out there at you. How is AI... how do we utilize that as a tool? How is that going to impact industry? How is that going to impact business? How is it going to impact higher education? And I'm throwing all this at you, Brad. But moving forward, it feels like we're at step maybe two of this process of what is going to absolutely transform how we do everything.
3: I think you just nailed it with two phrases. We are step two of a 10-step process, and it is going to completely transform everything. It's going to transform jobs. It's going to transform how we live our lives every day. It's going to transform productivity and business. It's going to transform higher education, K through 12. And all of us need to realize that you should never lean away from the future, because the future always wins. Mm. So we're leaning in. We're going to make sure we use it ethically, responsibly. We have access to all the AI tools on campus for our students. We're bringing a group of people in over the summer to help us facilitate some strategy sessions with our faculty, our deans, our chairs, and we're going to make sure that we are leading the way in this next chapter. And I know it comes with some promise and it comes with some peril, and both can be true, but we're going to go after the promise and we're going to minimize the peril.
4: The idea of the agentic web. I heard someone say the other day that it would be the biggest thing since the printing press and the Gutenberg Bible. I'll let you tell me whether or not they're right. But can we do that? Can we see that potential without data centers?
3: So two-part answer, yes, I do believe they're right. This will be the biggest thing since the printing press, electricity, the World Wide Web. I really believe it. I'm already seeing it. I sit in a couple boardrooms, both in New York and out in Seattle, and I can see what's happening not only with the clients they serve, but what's happening in these companies. I see what's happening in higher ed. And then the second part of this is you can't do it without data centers. And data centers do have a history of not having been the most productive in terms of community assets. It's definitely changed, and there are much cleaner ways of doing it, much more productive ways to get the community involved. But we have to recognize that just as we've had utility companies and others over the years that allowed our nation and society to move forward, data centers are that next chapter, and we're going to have to make sure we do those ethically, responsibly, transparently, but we need to welcome them and figure out how to make sure they do good in our community.
4: What about from national security? Are we in a race with those who have a different philosophy, those non-capitalist countries, China, Russia? We're in a race. I mean, this is as much about national security as anything, right?
3: Absolutely. In fact, we just hosted a few weeks ago with our Institute of Cybersecurity Operation Locked Shields. And the Operation Locked Shields was where WVU, Marshall, Duke, University of Kentucky, and others came together. And with 42 nations, we did red team, green team scenarios where we literally were using cybersecurity and agentic AI. It is machine versus machine, and we have got to figure out how to do this and make it an asset. It's critical to the future of our country and the future, candidly, of the world.
1: Marshall President Brad Smith joining us. Brad, you know how we are here in West Virginia. We're leery of outsiders, and I think there's some good reason for that. People have come in the past, taken advantage, and made their money and moved on. So if you were advising a business. Somebody wanted to put a data center. If you're building, if you're Google, you're building in Putnam County. What do they need to do to reach out to West Virginians, particularly, very uniquely West Virginians, to build a good relationship so we can get past this trepidation, you know, kind of side eye looking at these companies coming in going, we don't want you to come in and take from us and leave. We want you to be good partners. So what would you tell somebody?
3: You know, in Wayne County, we keep it simple. That's where I grew up. Two ears and one mouth. Use them in that ratio. Mm-hmm. So come in and listen. Hear what people have as a perspective, what concerns they have. Share data, share examples, share names that they can call and say, did this happen in your community? And make it a collaborative process. West Virginians are proud to put their shoulder against the boulder when they know what the goal is. But if you come in and you do something to us, our first reaction is going to be to show you just how tough we are. We're country strong. Mm-hmm. But if you come in with us, there's nothing we can't achieve together.
4: Switch gears for a second. I do want to talk with you a bit about athletics. We read about the Save the College Sports Act. We hear from Nick Saban and others on the Hill last week testifying. We read yesterday and the day before about this young man at Texas, his problems, but he did the deed. How do we fix all of it? What's the simple Wayne County answer to all of this?
3: I wish there was a simple Wayne County answer to all this. I think we have to keep a few things in perspective. Athletics play a critical role in our campuses and in our communities. They create leaders. They create success for these students who come in, and they not only have a very heavy challenge of participating in a D1 sport, but they also graduate. They get their degrees, and they also give back to our communities. In fact, our student athletes did over 3,500 hours of student service or community service this year. They also have an economic impact. We just did some math on this. For every dollar that we put into athletics here at Marshall, it produces about a 1.8 return, so $1.80 for every dollar. So it has a big impact when people come and watch these games like the baseball tournament.
4: Pretty good return.
3: Yeah, but the flip side of it is today the model's broken and there isn't an athletic department that anyone can name that's making money. They're all losing money. In fact, if you saw the data, it was almost $800 million Ohio State spent a couple years ago to win a national championship, and they lost $39 million doing it. Mm. Penn State, $700 million upside down. The list goes on and on. Georgia, Alabama, they're all coming out. So we need to have federal help. We need somebody to come in and say, these are going to be the rules of the road. Right now, as the proposal is, it's starting at age 19 or high school graduation. You get 5 years, 4 years to play, 5 years of eligibility. They're suggesting one transfer portal opportunity. If you do it a second time, then you have to redshirt, just like you did back in the old days. And there's a lot of things like that that I think will create more stability, not only for the programs, but for the student athletes. People don't realize every time an athlete goes in the transfer portal, their likelihood of graduating goes down 20%. So they run out of eligibility, and then they ultimately don't have a degree, and only 1 or 2% of them make it to the pros.
4: And then it's not for long.
3: Yeah, I know. And so it's a real issue that we have to embrace together, and it's going to take federal legislation and the NCAA and all of us working together.
1: He's the president of Marshall University, Brad Smith. Brad, thanks for stopping by. Thanks for having us on campus.
3: Appreciate you, buddy. UNTJ, appreciate you.
1: Coming back, we'll check in with Mike Nolte. We'll get an update from Morgantown. This is Talk Line from the Cove Insurance Studios on the Marshall campus this week. Back in a moment.
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10: 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Some new positivity in the housing market. Existing home sales in the U.S. accelerating to their fastest pace of the year in May. And first-time buyers accounted for 35% of sales, the highest share since June of 2020. Investors accounted falling share. On Wall Street, gains for stocks today. Among those optimistic, J.P. Morgan Asset Management's Jack Caffrey. He sees stocks powering through any short, sharp pullbacks as corporate earnings growth underpins sentiment. Says profits are on track for growth of 22% or more this year, and the same is likely in 2027. And with Father's Day quickly approaching, Wallet Hub checking out the best dates for working dads. Massachusetts first on the list, as Wallet Hub looked at factors including the average workday for men, childcare costs, and the percentage of men in good health. Connecticut comes in number two with its strong school system. Wallet Hub also cites strong parental leave policies there. At the bottom of the list is New Mexico. Denise.
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1: 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Last week, we told you about an incident in Saberton in Morgantown and the CVS Pharmacy. Montague County Sheriff's Department was investigating that and released updated information yesterday. Mike Nolting from WAJR in Morgantown has been following that story. He joins us from the WAJR newsroom. Mike, good morning. What is the latest on that incident in Saberton?
14: Oh, good morning, gentlemen. What we can tell you is that the events that happened on June the 4th all began on May the 10th. That was the day that there was a standoff on Aaron's Creek Road that involved 55-year-old Michael Ballard. As a result of that standoff, he was then indicted during the May term of the grand jury. He didn't show show up for his arraignment. At that point, a warrant was issued for his arrest, and in the meantime, his family had notified deputies that he was attempting to obtain a firearm. Now comes June the 4th, when Ballard is sighted near the Saberton CVS. Deputies then attempt to approach Ballard. At that time, deputies say that he produced and discharged a firearm at the same time. Deputies at that point discharged their firearm. However, Ballard, it is confirmed through body cam video, through the autopsy, and through the medical examiner that Ballard died of a self-inflicted gunshot wound.
4: What, if anything, here do we know about state of mind? Did mental illness play a role? What, if anything, has surfaced on those questions?
14: He, as part of his indictment, he was given a mental hygiene order, which would have required a mental health evaluation. And it is my understanding that he did not follow through with that.
1: Mike Nolting joining us from the WAJR newsroom in Morgantown. Yesterday, Mike, one of the two girls who were convicted of killing Skylar Neese was back up for parole. Rachel Schoaf was up for parole yesterday. What was the result of that hearing?
14: Well, this was the third trip before the parole board for Rachel Schoaf, and once again, she was denied. Now, her scheduled release date per the Department of Correction and Rehabilitation website is April 30th of 2020. However, next June 1st, as a matter of fact, 2027, she'll have the opportunity to come back before the parole board and once again make her case. Now, for Sheila Eddy, the story is much different. She is scheduled to petition for parole or begin that process in May of 2028.
1: She's going to get out, Mike. I mean, her sentence was not a life sentence. She pled guilty to second-degree murder. She is going to get out of prison one day.
14: That's certainly a very distinct possibility. However, I think that in that hearing, we find that Rachel Schoaf has had a hard time following rules inside the prison. I'm not saying that she's committing very serious offenses inside the prison, but they are serious enough that they get brought up at her hearings, and they certainly affect her ability to move freely in the prison.
4: This has to be traumatic, I would think, for Neese's family, too, because I'm sure they were probably, Mike, you may or may not know this, were they at the hearing, the parole hearing?
14: They were at the parole hearing. As a matter of fact, Dave Neese, Skylar's father, did read a statement. And, you know, TJ, you're exactly right. This has been, it's been 14 years of misery for the Neese family, actually.
1: I can't believe it's been 14 years. That is hard to believe, Mike. We have those stories over at the website, WVMetroNews.com. Mike, thanks for the update. Appreciate it, buddy.
14: Take care, guys.
1: That story feels like it was yesterday. I covered that story, the disappearance, the revelations of Sheila Eddy and Rachel Schoaf and the court proceedings. It is hard to believe it has been 14 years since Skylar's murder.
4: Help me remember something here. My memory is slipping. So she pled guilty to second-degree murder.
1: Correct.
4: Sentenced to 30 years in prison with possibility of parole after 10.
1: Correct.
4: Yet her projected release date is 2028. How do you do? I mean,
1: you get one day off your sentence for every good day of one day of good behavior.
4: Okay.
1: So essentially, a 30-year sentence can be cut in half.
4: Okay.
1: She has clearly not been able to keep up with the good behavior. But she is going to get out. She is going to get out. Her sentence has an end date. Sheila Eddy was sentenced to life in prison with the possibility of parole because she was underage. She was under 18 at the time. And Judge Clodges cited a Supreme Court case. This is well established that sentencing someone under 18 without parole is cruel and unusual.
4: Yeah, well, so. I have to tell you that. I think just one man's opinion,
1: sure.
4: Good move by the parole board here.
1: Yeah. Oh, yeah. She shouldn't get out one day early.
4: Not at all.
1: Coming up, we're going to talk some more baseball. This is Talk Line from the Cove Insurance Studios on the campus of Marshall University on Metro News. Metro News for 40 years, the voice of West Virginia. It's 11:30. Let's get a news update from the Metro News Radio Network. Find out what's happening all across the great state of West Virginia.
15: West Virginia Metro News, I'm Chris Lawrence. The legal team of Senator Jim Justice's family is pressing in Greenbrier County Circuit Court for a preliminary injunction that they claim the debt on the historic Greenbrier was improperly transferred to White Sulphur Springs Holdings, a company associated with Omni Hotels and Resorts. Now, the attorneys for Carter Bank and White Sulphur Springs Holdings say this case has no merit, but the Justice family legal team responded.
16: On Friday, lawyers for the justices filed a reply and wrote, quote, "Defendants' opposition briefs are works of distraction, advancing a counterfactual narrative and mischaracterizing plaintiff's requested relief."
15: That's Brad McElhaney, who writes more about the story this morning at WVMetroNews.com. A Monongahela County man is charged with the assault of a worker at a Morgantown nonprofit organization. 47-year-old Matthew Fleming is charged with striking the victim in the face in a May 22nd incident at Christian Help in Morgantown. The attack left the victim in ICU for 2 days with a broken orbital bone and a brain injury. Fleming is charged with malicious wounding and being held in jail. For a third time, the state's parole board has denied an early release from prison to a Morgantown woman in a high-profile murder case. Rachel Schoaf sought parole for a third time Monday. When she was turned down, she was serving for the 2012 murder of 16-year-old Skylar Neese. 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
15: The second group of Golden Horseshoe recipients are receiving their knighthood this hour at the West Virginia Culture Center in Charleston. 225 students who just completed the eighth grade are accepting entry into the heralded circle of Golden Horseshoe Scholars for their proficiency in West Virginia history, an honor dating back to 1931. Mountaineers will play in the first game of the College World Series Friday, taking on Troy in Omaha. They'll again play Sunday against either Ole Miss or North Carolina. From the Metro News Anchor Desk, I'm Chris Lawrence.

0: 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Joining us on the Incova Insurance Studio set here at the campus of Marshall University is the head baseball coach. Greg Beals joining us. Coach, good morning. Thanks for coming over.
1: Yeah, it's a pleasure to be here.
0: And you've got 32 high school baseball teams coming to your ballpark this week. That's got to be a cool experience for the program and great exposure for just Marshall and the Marshall baseball program.
1: Yeah, we've been watching a lot of baseball, and I jetted over here from that East Fairmont Bridgeport game, which is a very good baseball game. There's been a lot of great games, and this is something that's really important to me as the head baseball coach of Marshall to bring this championship, this state championship, here to Huntington, here to Jack Cook Field. And it's an initiative that I kind of sparked, but had great support from everybody at the university, including Brad Smith, all and our administration and the athletic department, to get this done. We did something special at Jack Cook Field here at Marshall University, and the state assisted, the city assisted, and this is something that's really important to us to be doing this. And so far, so good.
2: As you interact with the players, talk about the thrill for the kids getting to play on a college D1 diamond. Talk about that a bit.
1: Yeah, we've gotten a lot of compliments already, and from the coaches as well, because we built a ballpark. We built a baseball facility, which includes indoor batting cages, so the teams are able to prepare for the game, and they're just really happy with the It's Huntington, the hospitality that we have. Our people are great, and the hospitality that we have shown to the teams coming and given them the best opportunity to prepare and be ready to play in a very critical game for, chasing the state championship.
0: Marshall baseball coach Greg Beals joining us. By the way, upset alert, top of the seventh, East Fairmont leading Bridgeport 2-1. That is number 8 seed East Fairmont leading the number 1 Bridgeport Indians 2-1. So keep track of that over at WVMetroNews.com while you're listening to this program. How are things going for the Marshall baseball? You decided to schedule a bunch of teams that were going to qualify for Omaha this year.
1: Yeah.
0: So, who made the schedule?
1: I did that. That's all me.
0: So, that's all you, buddy.
1: We start Omaha this week, and the College World Series starts, and very interesting. Two of our opponents, Troy and WVU, are playing in the opening round. So we've played 3 games against both those teams. So 6 of our 59 games, so almost 10% of our schedule is in Omaha. So we,

0: to that top half of that conference, the top third of our conference. As you can see, our conference had five teams that played in the national tournament this year. It's the fourth-ranked conference in the country, and we need to climb up and be. I want Marshall University. My goal for our program is that Marshall University is represented in the baseball national championship tournament.
1: It seems like what's happening in college athletics today, we heard Saban last week, we read Texas Tech and the issue of that young man this week. It seems like what is happening in college athletics doesn't help your goal, Coach. I know you have some feelings about that, but what do we need to do here? I asked Brad Smith what the simple Wayne County solution to this was. He said, sadly, there may not be one. Yeah. How would you fix it?
0: Well, I think we're moving in a closer direction. You know, if we're able to get this one-time transfer and we're able to get this five-year clock thing, eligibility, if we're able to get that through, that's going to stabilize our rosters a little bit. Versus five years, that's it. No additions, no this, that. We're able to stabilize where our rosters are at. The transfer portal, if kids are allowed to do it one time, if you have to do it a second time, then you have to sit out. And because right now it's just general free agency every year. Guys are testing the market. It's like that's simply what they're doing. They're testing the market and seeing what else is out there possibly for them. It's a very professional philosophy. The concepts of intercollegiate athletics and the things that we love about what we do in intercollegiate athletics, those have changed a lot.
2: Marshall baseball coach Greg Beal is joining us. Marshall hosting the high school baseball state tournament this week. Action going on right now in the Class AAA quarterfinals. What kind of relationship? We're a small state. What kind of relationship do you have with Coach Saban's up in Morgantown? How closely had you been following his team's progress this year, through the postseason here?
0: Yeah, well, we're awfully familiar with each other.
2: Yeah.
0: You know,
2: three times a year, being
0: in the same state and playing each other three times a year. You know, my relationship started with Coach Mazie when I first got here, and then he turned the program over to Steve, and he's done a fabulous job. He was a great assistant coach, and he's quickly become a great head coach, running the program very well. We have an awesome relationship. I text him. I'm wishing him luck and congratulating him on what we're doing, and we look forward to going toe-to-toe again next year three times.
1: Having played both schools, Troy, WVU, you talked about that. Neutral observer, just break that game down a little bit for me. I mean, what do you think WVU is going to face against Troy? What are the spots they're going to have to – what are they going to have to overcome?
0: Troy is scrappy, and they're really hot right now.
1: Yeah.
0: You know, this is a team that lost 30 games throughout the season, and we had them on the ropes here in Huntington in our series with them. But they are playing very good, and they're playing with a lot of energy and a lot of emotion, and just they're hot right now. WVU is a higher talent level. They can pitch the ball, and I think their pitching is going to slow that energy down a little bit. Mm-hmm. WVU is a very good ball club, and they got a chance to win several games out there and put themselves in position. And, you know, it's a tournament, so you never know. I hate to say, it's hard to say they're going to do this and somebody's going to do that.
1: Sure.
0: They're poised. WVU's ball club is poised to make some noise out there. But Troy's awfully hot right now.
2: For anybody in college baseball, anybody that's a baseball fan, what does this one single word mean to you? Omaha. What does that mean?
0: That's the pinnacle. Like, that's, you know, Omaha, Nebraska is where our national championship has been for as long as I can remember. I think it's going to be there for a long time to come. It is the pinnacle of what we do. All the other sports rotate from city to city, this, that, and the other. Or at least, you know, football and basketball do. Baseball's is in Omaha every year, and that's just it's the pinnacle of college baseball.
1: I know what your answer is going to be, and before you give it, let me say you're right. But back in our day, remember the long yellow wiffle ball bat? You'd go out and play wiffle ball.
2: You get in trouble because you smacked your sister upside the head with it.
1: Yeah. Exactly.
2: Sure.
1: We were out in the yard doing that, right? We did it every day, kids around the neighborhood. There are other sports these days. Kids have other interests. There's nothing wrong with that. But someone who would say baseball isn't what it used to be, sell me on why that's not true.
0: Well, that's a great question. That's a challenging question. It's different than what it used to be. It's not better or worse. Mm-hmm. technology is in all of our lives, way different than it was 20 years ago, 10 years ago even.
1: Yeah.
0: Technology is a big part. The analytics.

0: analytics that we have in our games certainly change concepts and change philosophies. So things have changed along those lines. I'm not going to say better. Our players are trained with such a higher level of expertise in their training, nutrition, just how we're teaching them to move. We have data and technology. It used to be your eyes and your feel is how you coached. Now you got your eyes and your feel. You got to keep those things. Those are your instincts. But you have also a lot of information, a lot of data to confirm and back you up. I think the one thing that misses from those wiffle ball days in the backyard, space and timing. Mm-hmm. The computer games, the analytics can't always determine and help you with space and timing. Space and timing is a ball that's hit the right center field, and your center fielder's moving away from third base. The runner from on first base can go first to third because of that space and timing. That's hard to practice at. If you're not doing those things, you don't play hot box in the backyard. You don't you're not trying to take an extra base because you don't have a ghost runner available to you. You know what I mean? Those things that we did, you don't learn some
1: but
0: of those
1: things.
0: But
1: the game's alive and well.
0: The game is good. The game is, it's still 60 feet 6 inches. Home plate is 17 inches across, and the bases are 90 feet apart, and there's been bang bang plays. It's a college game, it's a pro game, it's a high school game. Ground ball hit, bang bang play. Yesterday's there was a play at home plate, a high throw, a diving catcher, a diving guy in the home plate. It's great.
2: Just go to the high school. Go to the championships. You'll see it. You'll see the game.
0: It's
2: the game
0: right
2: is
0: here.
2: In good shape. And you're right. You've got TrackMan. You've got Spin Rate. You got Exit Velo. But it's still put the ball in play. It's still about good pitching. It's still about the same things it was 100 years ago. Well, maybe not 100 years ago. We just have fancier ways to track all of it. It's still pitching, hitting. It's still the basics.
0: You still got to throw strikes. And you still got to put the bat on the ball. You're right. For the baseball fans that are watching this, the energy at Jack Cook Field this week is awesome. If you love baseball, even though you have a vested interest in going to the ballpark, as far as who wins, you might even have more fun if you don't care who wins, because awesome. You're just going to go watch baseball, and you're going to see a great deal of energy and kids playing their tails off.
2: By the way, Bridgeport's got runners at second and third, nobody out, bottom of the seventh. See what we're missing? You're here. We dragged you over here, and you're missing the end of this game. Hey, Coach, so far I've heard rave reviews on the ballpark, rave reviews on hosting the state tournament so far from everybody down here. Nice job so far.
0: Thank you.
2: Congratulations, and look forward to talking to you again once season gets cranked up.
0: Well, I just got to thank everybody in this community to help us get this done, get the ballpark done, and then get this state championship here in Huntington. It's a good thing. So,
1: good job.
0: Thanks to everybody in Herd Nation.
2: Hey, where's your buddy, the football coach? What's he doing these days?
0: He's got camp. He's recruiting right now.
2: Week,
0: he's got camp going on.
1: You don't have to lie.
0: No. We'll circle back at the end of the week.
2: All right. Marshall Baseball, Greg Beals. Hey, buddy, thanks for stopping by. I appreciate
0: thank
2: it.
0: Thank you.
2: Back in a moment. This is Talk Line from the Covent Insurance Studios on the campus of Marshall University.
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2: All right, Bridgeport has loaded the bases with one out. Bottom of the seventh inning, game tied two apiece with East Fairmont. So East Fairmont intentionally walked Case and Bond to load the bases. Now you got the double play set up. Ground ball might get you out of the inning. Boy, we got a good one going on. That's just the game one of four today in the Class AAA quarterfinals over Jack Cook Field. 4A quarterfinals are tomorrow, then we get into the semifinals on Thursday.
11: Bases loaded?
2: Yeah, bases loaded, one out. 304 Talk, 304, the text line, 800-765-8255, the phone number. Jackpots are growing in West Virginia. 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So go ahead, play today. 3-0 count on the batter. A walk and this game's over. I love that.
11: You want to be baseball there right now. I know you do.
2: Well,
11: I don't blame you. I kind of want to be there too.
2: Well, had I thought about it, I'd have just thrown you the last segment of the show and I'd have gone over
11: Adios.
2: The ballpark. Listen, I can sit and talk. You can hear. I love talking to these coaches, whether it's football, basketball, baseball, obviously, with Greg Beals. The guys love what they do. Mm-hmm. It's coaching's a lot of hard work, but they love what they do, and I love listening to these guys talk about it with the passion that they have, whether it's Greg Beals, Steve Sabins, Randy Mazey, Tony Gibson. I love watching them, and you can see it. Mm-hmm. When you get to talk to them in person, you can see that passion, and I respect it and love it.
11: Well, baseball's not going anywhere anytime soon. You know, that's one of the things I wanted to get the coach's take on. A lot of folks would say, hey, you know, more kids are playing soccer today and all. And that's true, and that's good. Nothing against that. But baseball's alive and well. It's not going anywhere.
2: Baseball's too big.
11: Oh.
2: What did you just do? I thought you got stung by a bee.
11: No, breaking news.
2: Sack fly. Bridgeport wins 3-2. Fundamental baseball. Get them on, get them over. Your internet's working faster than mine, by the way. There, my... I thought you got stung by a bee the way you jumped up out of the chair.
11: I pay a little extra for faster service so I can try to edge the market every day.
2: Hey, I'm using what Marshall's giving me. So.
11: I am too, just random.
2: Honestly. I hope Mike and Jake, I hope you got that on video, by the way. I see a meme in our future,
11: well,
2: TJ.
11: You know, I genuinely want to reject this idea that all I care about is golf. I want to reject it. And if you heard Dave Allen's show along with Amanda Barron, she was on vacation, but if you heard Midday last Friday, when Sean Smith hit that homer to make it 3-0,

0: in the first inning.
1: Yeah.
0: I mean, Lawrence and I were all over. Everybody knows Lawrence is big on baseball.
1: Oh,
0: but
1: yeah.
0: I'm even more animated than he is. And this idea that I'm not a sports guy, I mean, come on, I reject that wholeheartedly.
1: Let me get in a couple of texts here. 304-TALK, 304. If you don't want it to rain, do a sun dance, says the texter. We will get Chris Lawrence on that. He's our field reporter today. We'll get him on the sun dance. Brad Smith, class act. His best wishes for the Mountaineers. This is how both fan bases should feel. Cheer for both our D1 schools. I have said it once. We've said it twice. We'll say it three times. And this is no slight against any of the previous presidents at either of the institutions, but I believe both Marshall under the leadership of Brad Smith and now West Virginia under the leadership of Michael Benson are as well positioned as they have ever been to be successful in the future.
0: Let me try to put my folksy charm on this. There are some people you run into them at the grocery store and you go the other way because you don't want to see them. Smith and Benson, man, you're going right down their aisle because you want to see what's going on. People gravitate toward them. They have an energy. They have a leadership. You know, one of these days we'll get Smith to talk about innovation at Intuit. I mean, people do not realize the level of corporate innovation and how he changed the game and what he did and how he's using that here. It's an amazing story.
1: Got to take a final break, tell you what's coming up the rest of the day and what we might be planning for tomorrow. This is Talk Line from the Covenant Insurance Studios. We're on the campus of Marshall. Back in a moment.
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8: It's Dave Allen coming over the next show. Sonia Harrison from the YWCA of Charleston is here, and Miss Capital City Delaney Wells will join us, and your calls and texts too. 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
1: Talk 304 is the text line. TJ, great questions. I

0: I think we all know this is a reaction response to the flooding during the last rain event, talking about Monarch. Nothing more than buying out the problem. My question is, where was the DEP and their fine book rights after that event? Crickets, says the text.
1: I don't know if I'd agree with that or not. I don't think I do agree with that. I mean, I'll take Monarch at their word. I mean, it's just smart.
0: Mm-hmm.
1: It's just the way to do things and give people an offer if they're not happy. It's good business.
0: 304-TALK, 304, the text line. All right, coming up the rest of the day, got Metro News Midday, Dave and Amanda coming up, 1206 Hotline, and then the Sports Line guys. Of course, we've got the high school state baseball tournament over at Jack Cook Field. Game one in the books. Bridgeport pulls it out with two runs in the bottom of the seventh, beats East Fairmont to survive and advance. Indians win it 3-2. Highlights, recaps, photos, all available at WVMetroNews.com. Up next, Ripley and Spring Valley. In fact, I got to call that game, so we got to get this thing wrapped up, and I got to get up the street a little bit, TJ.
1: How fast can you run?
0: Running. When's the last time you've seen me run anywhere?
1: I try to set you up, you know?
0: Well, you know, I can't. Nobody's going to believe that I run anywhere. My wife's the runner. You know what? You remember what I do during her races.
1: Yeah, I heard about that. Instead of, you know, meeting her and doing you're in the car asleep, is that right?
0: Well, sometimes, and other times I find donuts and coffee while she's running a half marathon. Spring Valley Ripley coming up next. That game on the Metro News Radio Network later this afternoon. Number 2, St. Albans versus John Marshall. And then number 3, Shady Spring and Robert C. Byrd coming up to finish the night. Then tomorrow we'll have the Class 4A teams in town. And we're expecting, if the weather holds off, great crowds, because we've got GW, Huntington, Washington, and Jefferson, which are, 10 miles from each other in the eastern panhandle. We'll travel 6 days to play each other down here. Morgantown, Cabell, Midland, Hurricane, Martinsburg. So should be some good crowds, good games tomorrow in Class 4A. And then we'll finally get to the semifinals on Thursday in the expanded high school baseball tournament.
1: Yeah, unfortunately, I think weather is going to be one of the issues you wrestle with the entire week.
0: Mm.
1: At least that's the way it's looking, but hopefully we can mitigate that to the best extent. And you can play in the rain, right, as long as there's just no lightning.
0: The rain, to an extent, yeah, because it's an all-turf field, so it's not like the old days. So
1: as long as not buckets, I mean, a little mist.
0: We can handle that. Lightning could be a problem. I blame Brian Hughes for all of that, of course. Follow the news today over at the website, WVMetroNews.com. I mean, you always blame the weather guy.
1: A lot of
0: right?
1: places I could go with that, but I'm just going to, let it ride.
0: Follow the news at WVMetroNews.com. Follow the state tournament as well. Joe Mercado, Greg Carey, and the crew will have highlights, recaps, photos for you at the website. We're back on campus tomorrow. Do we know who we're going to have? Brian Abraham's going to stop by tomorrow. Right?
1: Brian Abraham at 11:06. What will AEP do with these dollars from the federal government? Their share of that $700 million, we'll find out tomorrow.
0: Do you think we can get the voice of the herd to come by the show this week?
1: Well, he's sitting here now, so maybe we can talk with him after.
0: He's a high-profile guest. You got to go through his agent. It's a whole thing. This is Talk Line on Metro News. For 40 years, the voice of West Virginia.
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3: From ABC News, I'm Wayne Cabot. Maine is the main focus today in primary elections that could reshape the Senate. Voters there will decide if they can overlook recent revelations about frontrunner Graham Plattner. ABC News political director Avery Harper says voters are also deciding on competitive races across America.
4: In South Carolina, Republican Congresswoman Nancy Mace is seeking her party's nomination for governor in a competitive primary. And out west, Nevada Governor Joe Lombardo is running for re-election in a race that is expected to draw lots of attention in November.
3: A U.S. Army helicopter has gone down near the Strait of Hormuz. Unknown what brought it down, ABC's Martha Raddatz reports two crew members were saved by a drone boat.
5: The rescue was carried out by Navy and Air Force assets from what is called Task Force 59, the Navy's first ever drone task force. An unmanned Navy surface vessel, a drone boat, was sent to pick up the downed crew. The crew was able to climb aboard the boat, which then delivered them to shore. All of this happened within 2 hours of the helicopter going down.
3: Martha Raddatz from Jerusalem. The House Oversight Committee is hearing more today about Jeffrey Epstein and how he operated. The witness is Epstein's executive assistant for 18 years. Her name, Leslie Groff. appears in the Epstein files more than 150,000 times.
6: Groff scheduled Epstein's frequent encounters with celebrities, scientists, and politicians, booked travel for women, and according to federal prosecutors, numerous Epstein victims said Groff was responsible for scheduling massages during which they were sexually abused. Groff has denied any knowledge of Epstein's crimes or any participation in them.
3: ABC News chief investigative correspondent Aaron Katersky. Nick Reiner, son of Rob Reiner, is seeking money from a trust fund that his parents established. He says he needs that money for his defense against charges that he killed his parents. You're listening to ABC News.
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9: Good afternoon. It's 12:03 and 80 degrees in the capital city. I'm Jack Carlson in the 580 WCHS radio newsroom. Your Metro News AccuWeather forecast, not as warm this afternoon with a chance for a thunderstorm, a high of 84. More on the forecast after the news. The 95th annual Golden Horseshoe Award winners in West Virginia are receiving their knighthood today at the State Culture Center in Charleston. The award recognizes 8th grade students who have shown mastery of West Virginia history based on their Golden Horseshoe exam results. State Superintendent of Schools Michelle Blatt says 225 students from across the state are getting knighted today.
10: The top 1% for the Golden Horseshoe exam. And so they will be knighted as Knights of the Golden Horseshoe. And it's a long-standing tradition that goes back like 310 years when Governor Spotswood gave a Golden Horseshoe pin to those that were exploring this area.
9: The history of the event dates back to 1716 when the Virginia colony governor, Alexander Spotswood, led a group of explorers to the territory now known as West Virginia. Governor Patrick Morrissey is on hand for these ceremonies today. There are three of them throughout the day. A Kanawha County quadruple murder case continues after a pretrial hearing this morning. Gavin Smith is charged with killing four family members at the family's Elkview area home in late 2020. Smith was convicted in 2020 but was granted a new trial on appeal by the state Supreme Court. The second trial is scheduled to begin June 22nd. Kanawha County Circuit Judge Kenneth Ballard handled today's pretrial hearing. The Kanawha County Sheriff's Department is investigating a late-night shooting. A woman allegedly shot a man in the foot at a residence in Tornado at about 11:30 last night. No word yet about any possible charges. St. Albans plays this evening in the state baseball tournament in Huntington. 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
9: Your Metro News AccuWeather forecast, not as warm but humid with some sun this afternoon, a chance for a thunderstorm as well, a high of 84. It's 80 degrees in the capital city. I'm Jack Carlson, 580 WCHS.
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14: Hi, everyone. Welcome to the show. It's Tuesday, June 9th, 2026. I'm 13 News and Tonight Live anchor Amanda Barron alongside Dave Allen. Jeff Jenkins is standing by with today's top headlines, and Dave Weekly will join us with commentary coming up in just a little bit. Talk about timing. The Sheriff's Association in West Virginia had to be in Omaha anyways. Bummer. They had to be there for a conference, for a national conference, and they have already been checking out the digs there in Omaha, ready for the national for the World Series to happen. And we're going to talk with the president of the Sheriff's Association, Rodney Miller, former Boone County Sheriff, he's there. He's really been surveying the grounds, mm-hmm. Dave, over the last couple of days. It was kind of fun to watch him, build up to this moment and this win and see the timing just work out.
15: Yeah, unfortunately, it did not work out for him, though, because I think he's on a plane back. I think he told me Wednesday morning or something like that.
14: Adjacent.
15: Well, right? Yeah, yes. And he sent me some wonderful pictures last night from the stadium and different things. Yeah. So good stuff.
14: Very, very cool on that. We're also going to get an update on that Marl transmission line. The public hearings have been going on. They started last week. Caitlin McCormick is going to join us from Next Energy to talk about how those are going. At 1:30, Kathy D'Antoni will join us, of course, education expert throughout the state of West Virginia. And just in general, she just published a book, and she's in the midst of a conference right now with educators from all over. So we're going to talk with her about that. We talked to her about that empowerment learning and basically kind of like flipping the script on learning and giving kids kind of the purpose and then teaching them how to use it backwards, just make things make sense, essentially, is the way they're teaching kids. So we'll talk about that. And the town that only has 4 people on the census, Thurman, hosts a triathlon every year. It's coming up. We're going to talk with Jenny Canterbury about that in a little bit.
15: During the 2 o'clock hour, friend Andrew Donaldson is going to join us. He writes for West Virginia Watching. Several things on Andrew's mind. We're going to spend some time talking about the Greenbrier, about Mike Pushkin staying in the leadership role with the Democratic Party. There's just a variety of things. Oh, and he wants to weigh in on the Texas Tech story as well, with the athlete there. So we're going to talk to him about all those things coming up during the 2 o'clock hour. And after 2:30, we turn it over to you, West Virginia, for Open Line West Virginia.
14: And Brad Howell is going to join you as well.
15: Yes.
14: Did you mention that?
15: Well, I forgot about Brad.
14: Well, I'm just saying because they're recording their latest episode of 3 Guys, so he'll join us a little later.
15: And I hope I haven't jinxed anything, Amanda. If I did, I'll blame Brad because we've had Brad on just about every day at the same time, but today, because they are doing a new 3 Guys, we had to bump it to like 2:20.
14: I also notice you haven't changed your shirt since WV started running as well.
15: I have changed my shirt. All right. I've changed my shirt. Thank you.
14: Just a little stitious. All right, let's get a check on the day's top headlines with Jeff Jenkins. What you working on,
16: buddy? A couple of things is that, today the State Department of Education bringing 225 kids who just finished 8th grade to Charleston, 3 separate ceremonies. This used to be just one ceremony, but the Golden Horseshoe ceremony is now split into 3, a little more manageable crowd of the kids. And so the second ceremony is wrapping up. Third ceremony will be at 1 o'clock today. So these are kids who did great on the Golden Horseshoe exam. Mm-hmm. They're now the 95th class of the Order of the Golden Horseshoe. Guys and girls who just finished 8th grade from across the state and are experts on West Virginia history and other all things West Virginia. Talked to a young man from Boone County today, our Jack Carlson did, who was up there. And this is Harrison Morris. So let's listen to the first soundbite from Harrison Morris, now a member of the Order of the Golden Horseshoe.
17: My teacher gave me all of these cards and all of the previous quizzes from the Golden Horseshoe. And I did 80 questions a day, December to March.
16: All right. So he worked really hard at it.
14: He's beyond his ears, isn't he?
16: Yeah.
14: Like his enthusiasm is cool.
16: And he said he told Jack that he really got an interest, actually, when he was younger, when he started going to state parks. And he heard about the Golden Horseshoe then.
17: I can close my eyes and go back to that moment, and there's people drumming on the bleachers, and then they call my name, and I'm ecstatic. I asked the principal if I can go call my mom, and I did, and she's crying and I'm crying, and then I call my dad, and it was just a very emotional morning. And this was all before 8 o'clock.
14: Can he come on at 1:24 today?
15: Can he come on and host the show?
14: Yeah, no kidding. All right, Stephanie, can you work on that? There he is. That would be so fun. All right.
16: Harrison, so congratulations to him and the other 224 members of the Order of the Golden Horseshoe.
14: Love him.
16: Yeah.
14: That was cute.
16: Yeah, so that was good. So Jack, I think we've got a story up, right? He's got it up.
14: He's got it up, at
16: WVMetroNews.com. Also today, I listened in, and we followed this story. Hey, it's utility rates, and we've talked about them a lot. We've talked about Appalachian Power. We've talked about their rates, a lot's been said. A lot's been reported on their base rate increases that the Public Service Commission has allowed over the last few years, and also just other ways that, you know, they've tried to recover costs, whether it's a surcharge or things available to them through the law. And the latest on that, and you may remember, this is a story that we've been covering for about the last 6 weeks or so, is that they had filed for another base rate increase. I think it was in April. They put the Public Service Commission on notice in April that we're going to file for another base rate increase. The Public Service PSC stepped up and said, well, if you'll put a hold on that for a year until next summer, we will grant what they called an inflationary increase to the base rate of 2.8% on customers, which is about $40 million but it's 2.8%. So it's pretty low on the residential customers, right? I say that knowing that rates have increased a lot over the last, 6 to 10 years. Mm-hmm. So the commission entered an order. There's been some challenges to that, but they held a hearing on it today because there were some questions that the Consumer Advocates Division wanted to ask, the PSC staff wanted to ask, and then the group that represents large energy users in West Virginia. We're talking about manufacturers and those type of things. So they had a little hearing in front of the State Public Service Commission. And one of the things that came out is that the energy users group and also the Consumer Advocate Division said, hey, you know what? Okay, we understand this is a new option that the Public Service Commission is looking at. You know, instead of a base rate increase, hold off on a year, allow them to raise rates just a little bit as part of kind of an inflationary increase. But why don't you hold off until 2028? You know, will you hold off another year? Will hold off 2 years? That way the rates won't increase to 2029. And this was the answer by Kirk Krieger. He's an attorney who represents Appalachian Power.
18: I highly suspect that if that were to become a condition, the companies could not go forward with an inflation-based adjustment.
16: Yeah, they said, if you want us to hold off for 2 years, we'll file base rate case now, is basically what they said.
14: All right.
16: And I don't want to misrepresent. That was part of the hearing. We'll have a full story up coming up at WVMetroNews.com, and hopefully the consumer out there can
14: digest it.
16: I mean, when you get into these PSC hearings, although important, they are very important. Because it's what we pay out, as we use our electricity, as my air conditioner ran yesterday.
14: And I've set a new baseline in my house. 75. Can't do
16: 75.
14: It. Put the fans on. Can't do it.
16: Yeah.
14: It's too much.
16: Yeah.
14: Over
16: okay.
14: There.
16: So it's we'll have a story up coming up at WVMetroNews.com. A couple other things that we're watching. We had there's actually a ribbon cutting or ceremonial groundbreaking coming up next hour. Kroger, which we've reported here about Kroger, they closed their store up in Braxton County, Gassaway, the small store in the last year. They closed the store in Dunbar. They're opening a huge Kroger Marketplace in South Charleston at the end of June into this month. Mm-hmm. 24th, I think, is the opening, okay. June 24th. But today they're doing a ceremonial groundbreaking at the Elkview store, which they are actually expanding. It's at the mall there, right off the Elkview exit,
14: where the Kmart was.
16: Yep. And they are expanding down. So they've got a Kroger there, and it's not huge. And they're going to go down a few doors and go in where the Kmart was, and it's 90,000 square feet. So they're going to, and it's going to be their largest store in the region that's not a marketplace.
14: Oh, okay.
16: Okay. And okay. So there's a little. So we'll have a story about that coming up. And then they've got the big marketplace opening also coming up. So watching a couple of those things.
14: Yeah. And just, we're about a few days out from 10 years. since the catastrophic June 23rd. That just, you know, stranded people up on that hill where that curve was.
16: Yep, that's it washed out the culvert there. Yep. And so people were stranded. They had to come up with another way to get off of that land area because that was one of the hard hit areas.
14: June 23rd, I think.
16: Yeah, June 23rd. Yep. June 23rd, 23 people died tragically in West Virginia on that date. So those stories and more.
14: I've got something for you.
16: You do?
14: Yes. So in a Kanawha County courtroom today, Gavin Smith, he is the young man who's charged with the quadruple homicide of his family.
16: Right.
14: There were some logistical reasons why they had to give him a new trial. I think it was part of the jury instructions.
16: Yeah, the judge made a mistake in the jury instructions.
14: So our 13 News Mitchell Hoy was in the courtroom today. He says that basically what they did today, it was all very fast. They had a pretrial hearing. They came in, both sides confirmed that they're ready to go to trial on the 22nd of June. So,
16: all right.
14: Yeah, there's your small update.
16: Yeah, so that was Gavin. Again, the Gavin Smith case was, he was charged with killing his mother, stepfather, two brothers. Mm-hmm. Late 2020 at the Elkview area home. He was convicted along with a girlfriend. She was convicted in a couple conspiracy charges in connection with that. She pled. And then he was convicted in the trial. The state Supreme Court found an error in the trial, sent it back, and now it's scheduled, as you said, for June 22nd.
14: There you go. All right, Jeff.
16: All right.
14: Thank you.
16: Okay.
14: That was Jack Carlson's first Golden Horseshoe.
16: I think it was. Sure, yes. Yeah. Oh, yeah. Yeah, yeah. Sure. Yes,
14: well,
16: it was.
14: I think he's official. He's been knighted now. He's official. All right. Jeff, thank you.
15: See, I think we talked about this last year. Does Ohio do something similar to that?
14: If they do, I'm not smart enough to be part of it.
16: I think it's very unique.
15: Yeah.
14: Yeah. I think
15: I just didn't know.
14: I'd never heard of anything like
15: if other states did similar things.
16: I think it's very unique.
14: Yeah, very unique. Okay. Yeah. Yes. A nice tradition. All right. Jeff, thank you. We're back in just a minute. Stay with us.
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20: This is a Bloomberg Money Minute. Stellantis recalling more than a million Jeep Gladiators and Wranglers from the years 2020 through 2025 to fix an electric wiring for the hydraulic power steering pump, an issue that could cause a fire. It's warning owners to park the vehicles outside, away from other cars, away from the homes until the problem is fixed. A real reversal of fortune on Wall Street today, which started higher, but right now things are lower. A lot of weakness in the tech sector, despite OpenAI becoming the third major AI company to file paperwork to begin selling stock to the public this year, following SpaceX and Anthropic. Right now, the Dow down 0.2%. The Nasdaq almost 2% lower. The S&P is down 1%. And oil, 4% lower. It's under $88 a barrel. And something new from the Italian coffee giant, Lavazza. It's a single-serve pod that you put into your coffee maker like any other, but it's entirely made out of coffee. No plastic, no paper, no foil. 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
14: All right. So before Game 4 of the NBA Finals tips off tomorrow night, there is a growing possibility that a former Mountaineer guard will become an NBA champion as a member of the New York Knicks. Joining us now to sort all of it out and find all those West Virginia connections to the NBA Finals is Dave Weekly. Hey, Weekly, thanks for being here.
26: Hey, thanks for calling. How you guys doing?
14: It is our pleasure. We're doing all right. Thank you. All right. So Deuce McBride, obviously, a name so many people know. And that's not the only connection.
26: No, there are a bunch of connections. McBride, you know, he was injured this season and his minutes are down. You know, once you get to this point of the season in the NBA Finals, the rotation for these teams has a tendency to shorten up. And McBride is really playing a secondary role. But you never know. I mean, these things have a way of turning, so you never know if McBride's going to play a bigger role as the series continues. But I just thought it was time in the commentary this morning to take a look at the connection between the NBA Finals and Mountain State connections, not just players from Marshall and WVU, but other West Virginia natives who have appeared in the finals and played really, really big roles. And The list begins and ends, you know, obviously with Jerry West from the Kanawha Valley. He played in the finals 9 times, first time in 1962 and his last time in 1973. And a lot of the records that he set in finals play will never be broken. He still holds record. Now consider this. He still holds the record for career points scored in NBA finals play, nearly 1,700 points, and they didn't have a three-point shot when he was playing. I mean, in the 1969 finals against the Knicks, against the Celtics, he had an unbelievable run in that series. He was the MVP in that particular series, a 7-game loss to the Celtics. He's the only player in the history of the league to ever be an MVP in the finals from a losing team. He scored 53 points in the first game of that series in 1969 and averaged 38 points through it. So the list really begins and ends with West, but there's others too. I mean, just go down the road, down 64 to Huntington, where Hal Greer, who was the first African-American scholarship athlete at Marshall, played on the 1967 Philadelphia 76ers. You know, and there are still people who think that maybe that 76ers team in 67, may have been the best team ever in the history of the league with Greer and Will Chamberlain. They won a championship, and Greer averaged 28 points a game. We had Jason Williams, we just had him on our show a couple of weeks ago when he was in town. He ran the point for the Miami Heat when they won the title in 2006. He started all 23 playoff games. And in the finals, you know, there was so much stuff here. I didn't have a chance to get it all in this column. But, you know, he averaged 5 assists a game in the finals when he was dishing at the Shaq and Dwayne Wade. It just goes on and on. We have a relatively interesting group of connections to the NBA finals.
15: And I love the fact, I want to go back to Jerry West for a moment, Weekly. We were talking about West and he's the all-time point leader in NBA Finals. There are guys like, let me see, named Bird, Johnson, that Jordan fellow. I mean, that's taking in a whole lot of ground there, Weekly.
26: Yeah, no doubt. I mean, there's a lot of great stories about Jerry West in the finals. At some point, I want to write a column about how, you know, the Celtics dynasty of that era basically defines the NBA. But Jerry West and Hot Rod Hundley nearly turned it on its ear in Game 7 of the finals in 1962. But that'll be a column for another time. And I was really happy to get a note in here about a couple of other guys. Earl Lloyd, who was a star at West Virginia State. He played for the champions in 1955 for the Syracuse Nats. And Lloyd and his teammate Jim Tucker on the Nats were the first African-American players to ever appear in the NBA Finals on a championship team. But think about this. You know, we see Charles Barkley on television virtually every day talking about the finals. You know, he never got a chance to win a championship. And there's a bunch of players who have state connections who played in the NBA and never got to this level. And Sadale Threat from West Virginia Tech is one of those guys. 14 years in the league, nearly 90 playoff games, never got a chance to go in the finals. And there are other players from West Virginia who appeared in the finals but didn't win. Rod Hundley did it twice. Javon Carter did it. He's still in the league a couple of years ago. Former WVU player Fritz Williams. Tamar Slay from Beckley was on the Nets when they lost to the Spurs over 20 years ago. So it was a fun commentary to write.
14: I was going to say, you have the best memory. You have the best like encyclopedia going on there. Very cool. This game tomorrow, what are you thinking? You think that the Knicks are going to do it?
26: Well, I kind of like the way that the Spurs are pushing the Knicks around last night. They've definitely gotten more physical the last couple of games. They forced Brunson off the ball last night, and I thought that was very, very effective. I mean, if the Spurs win the game tomorrow night, they'll grab home court advantage back and definitely have the momentum. But if the Knicks win, they'll be up 3-1. But you, Amanda, you probably remember when the Cavs came back from a 3-1 deficit against the Warriors.
14: I know of an NBA team that made a big comeback. So
26: that's right.
14: That's why I need the Knicks to win this time around. You know, just makes it all feel better this time. Weekly, thanks.
26: Okay, see you later.
14: We're back in a minute. And now let's go to the Metro News anchor desk for a check of local news. 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
15: West Virginia Metro News. I'm Chris Lawrence. A new state law mandates insurance coverage for a particular cancer treatment.
16: The new law that takes effect this week but won't show up on health insurance policies until next January mandates coverage in West Virginia of scalp cooling systems, CAPS, used mainly in the treatment of breast cancer to stop the flow of chemotherapy and allow those cancer patients to keep half or more of their hair. The new law is named after Jessica Huffman, a nursing leader in the Mountain State and a breast cancer survivor. She advocated for the law when speaking with lawmakers in this past legislative session.
3: I would love for something like this to be passed so West Virginia can be a leader in showing the rest of the country how important this is for women and men that would choose to use the system.
16: West Virginia becomes the third state to mandate the coverage. I'm Jeff Jenkins, WVMetroNews.com.
6: A long-time stream beset with acid mine drainage is starting to show signs of life again. The DEP and Northeast Natural Energy have worked together on a project to establish the Richard Mine Treatment Facility just outside of Morgantown. It treats water of Decker's Creek, and Travis Parsons, who heads AML programs at DEP, said the plumes in that creek are gone.
7: The unsightly metals, the orange iron and white aluminum, and all those plumes have since gone away, and the stream's flushing out and coming back to normal.
6: The site was created 2 years ago. 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
6: CPS issues are expected to be front and center at the lawmakers' interim meetings this weekend in Canaan Valley. State currently has 6,000 in foster care, and 7% of them are housed out of state. Senator Joey Garcia of Marion County says that's unacceptable.
8: All of us need to actually go to the governor and say, no, that's not right, and make sure that that we are supporting an investment in making this situation better.
6: They held their interim committee meetings starting this weekend in Canaan Valley. From the Metro News Anchor Desk, I'm Chris Lawrence.
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1: WVU plays Troy on Friday, 2 o'clock our time, in Omaha. First time to Omaha. Somebody that we have on the show, a friend of the show, you might call him, was in Omaha getting things ready for everybody.
2: They sent him ahead of time.
1: Yeah, I think they sent him to like for the scouting report. Joining us now is president of the West Virginia Sheriff's Association, Rodney Miller. Thanks for being here. We certainly appreciate it.
3: Good morning from your newly opened field office in Omaha, Nebraska.
1: So you've been checking it all out. Tell everybody why you were already there.
3: Well, I came out on Friday for the National Sheriff's Association National Conference, made up of the more than 3,000 sheriffs from across the United States, and we have representatives from West Virginia here as well, and as well as the state associations, and it's a good opportunity to learn from each other and collaborate and interact with our national partners and things like that. So it's an annual event that is very good for us.
1: All right. And so as you're watching what WVU is doing and you're like, you know, you're right in the vicinity, what's that like?
3: Well, it was more than even right in the vicinity. I'm on Friday. I'm on the aircraft. I'm trying to get internet so I could watch the game. I get here before it's over. I run into the hotel room, flip it on, and I look to my left and out the window is the stadium. I said, now this is kind of odd watching them play, and to my right and to the left is exactly what they're playing for.
1: Yeah.
3: So, and to say that they are getting ready for this in Omaha is probably a vast understatement.
1: Yeah. I mean, it's big. I'm looking at the video right now that you posted, Charles Schwab Field. It's beautiful. Tell me a little bit about, just the atmosphere.
3: Well, everything is it's interesting to watch because they have been working on the assembly, the tent city, I'll call it, for all of the venues, the fan fest, the NCAA gear, all that comes with the pageantry of a national championship type event like this. And yesterday, and you know, I have a habit of finding myself in places that I don't know how I end up there, kind of like being here during this. But we met a guy that gave us the VIP tour from the loading dock to the penthouse of the stadium yesterday. And it is it's something to hold. I think the fans are going to have a great time. The players are going to be taken care of very well. And it's an atmosphere for those that are coming. They're going to have a good time.
2: And, Rodney, one of the interesting things about this, as a sports geek as I am, I was listening last hour to Marshall baseball coach Greg Beals, who was on with the Talk Line Boys, and this is one of the only sporting events, maybe other than like a Kentucky Derby or something like that, that is the that it's

0: baseball have descended upon Omaha.
1: And you can walk through the stadium, which is only used for the NCAA Men's World Series. I found that kind of odd, but yeah, it's used for 2 weeks a year. And you walk through and see the portraits and the team logos, and the players' photographs and all of this that comes with it. And it's historical in nature. While it's just exciting to see everything that's about to happen and unfold. And as we were going through and we would introduce ourselves to these different people, or we would be introduced, hey, here's some guys, a couple sheriffs from West Virginia, had Chad Barker, the sheriff of Boone County, with me on this little adventure. And they immediately started singing renditions of Country Roads, which was pretty cool.
0: I knew that was coming.
1: Cool. Yeah. So, oh, yeah, yeah, you know it's coming. The venues that are nearby, Rocco's, that has the big circular 22 sign on it outside, for those that it's one of those, if you know, you know, the Jell-O shot stories, that's the place. It's near the stadium. Blatt's beside the stadium, great place to go eat as well. The old Mattress Factory, I mean, we've taken quite a bit of it in while we were out here, and just watching the construction for this massive event they're putting together, it's been really, really neat. And the folks here are so accommodating, so welcoming. Of course, they ask the questions, what's your fan base like? So I don't know how you can accurately describe the West Virginia fan base other than passionate and will have a good time.
0: You know, I was yesterday, we had a text to the show on Open Line West Virginia, Rodney, where somebody said that they were talking to their cousin in Florida, and they were all about the Mountaineer baseball team right now. And look, there are a lot of people around the country with zero ties to West Virginia that have started really passionately following this particular baseball team. I'm just curious that when you've talked to people from Omaha, whether it's the wait staffs or the people at the hotels where the meetings are they talking about West Virginia? Are they talking about this team being something special?
1: Oh, absolutely. They're watching the games as we walk through the stadium yesterday. They had the last one to be determined. They had it on both of the big screens in the stadium. So they're watching. The staffs are watching. The single, if I had to put my finger on one single term that we've heard from the people that have been watching, is exciting. And as an old college baseball player myself at Tech, to watch them run the bases and create chaos on the base path and just, I mean, they are making things happen that makes the game exciting, whether you're watching it on television or happen to be in person. I mean, it's something to behold, and people are paying attention.
2: Sheriff Miller, you mentioned the Jell-O Shot Challenge, and so our producer Stephanie said, what's the Jell-O Shot Challenge? So it's not everyone's familiar. I wasn't either. But basically, Rocco's, they have this Jell-O color-coded Jell-O Shot contest, and they raise money. So you pick based on what team you're cheering for, which color, and then they raise money for food banks?
1: I think that's what it is. Okay. And I think they bring in lots of money every year. And it's another competition that the fan base that partake of that can get involved in.
2: We don't have to be the best at everything, do we?
1: Well, I don't know. When we're good at something, we're pretty doggone good.
2: Yeah. Finish the job, I guess.
0: I want to ask you real quick about your college baseball career, Roddy. What position did you play?
1: Oh, I played first base. I wouldn't call it a stellar career, but we
0: made it to the college level. Further than most people do.
1: Well, it was we had a good time.
0: So what you're saying is, as far as baseball players go, you were a good sheriff.
1: I was probably a better sheriff than I was a baseball player.
0: Gotcha.
2: So are you able to change your flights around at all, or are you guys headed back?
1: No, after being here almost a week, Sheriff Barker's going to stay. He got one ticket for one game, which is the first one, and guess which one it is. So he lucked out there. I'm not sure the other guys if they're getting to stay, but early on Thursday morning, I'm wheels up out of here.
2: Well, you tell Sheriff Barker he will be our guest later this week, mm-hmm. Okay?
1: That's good.
2: All right. Tell him to have a Sam Adams for me. All right. Rodney Miller, Executive Director of the West Virginia Sheriff's Association. Thanks so much. We appreciate it. I'm glad you've had a great time. What a cool experience.
1: It is pretty cool.
2: Yeah. All right. Well, we'll talk to you about your meeting later on.
1: All righty. Thank you.
2: Thank you.
0: Thank you, Rodney. 18 minutes away from 1 o'clock. You know, data centers play a major role in shaping West Virginia's future, but what exactly are they? What could they mean for our communities, economy, energy, infrastructure, quality of life, et cetera? Over the next 3 weeks, and this actually started last week, State of Mind's

0: Poppy exploring the issue through three distinctive perspectives. Last week, he talked to Chris Morris, director of the West Virginia Data Economy Office. This week, Amy Margolis, executive director of Tucker United. And then June 18th, Dado Slezik, executive vice president of Energy Infrastructure Investments at QTS Data Centers. 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We present the info, and you can decide for yourself. State of Minds has got it for you with Hoppy. Watch and make up your own mind. 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Back after this. Stay with us.
1: We'll be right back. 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
2: With the Bloomberg Small Business Report, I'm John Tucker. Kayla Barnes-Lance is a longevity influencer and an entrepreneur who's built a following by treating her own body as a one-woman laboratory. In considering what to offer her customers, she's tried ozone therapy, advanced body scans, and DNA testing. The industry of trying to live longer has boomed, with global investment in the longevity field topping close to $8.5 billion. But the emerging sector has a gender problem. Much of the foundational science of aging biology is based on men's bodies. The 35-year-old Barnes-Lance says women have been left out of the conversation. She's now styled herself as the woman trying to change that. Recently in San Francisco, she held the first ever Live Long Women's Health Summit, where she shared her wisdom with 2,000 women who shelled out hundreds of dollars or more to attend. And that's the Bloomberg Small Business Report. I'm John Tucker.
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12: Welcome back to Metro News Midday. We've been talking about this for months now. Next Era Energy Transmission wants to build that Marl transmission line, which would run from Pennsylvania to Virginia, passing through about 60 miles of the state. Much of that would be on private property. Meetings started last week on June 4th, so they could sit down with residents. And we talked about this before, you know, have those touch

0: points and learn more and understand about the project. There is another one that will happen tomorrow at the Monongalia County Center at Milam Park Lane in Morgantown. Joining us now to talk more about that is Caitlin McCormick. She is the Senior Director for Next Era Energy Transmission Mid-Atlantic. Caitlin, thanks for being here on Metro News Midday.
1: Thank you. I appreciate you having me here.
0: It's our pleasure to have you. So you've been to two of these hearings so far. And by the way, that meeting tomorrow starts at 5:30. Tell us a little bit about the questions that you're getting from residents.
1: I think one thing that I can help clarify here is, so these hearings, they're being hosted by the West Virginia Public Service Commission. Mm-hmm. And this is an opportunity. It's almost a little bit like a court setting where individuals have the opportunity to come in and give their formal comment that's transcribed by a court reporter right to the commissioners, so that that's part of the official record of the proceeding. Mm-hmm. And so this is the opportunity for them to come in and share their voice and give their feedback directly to the West Virginia Public Service Commission.
0: I did leave that part out. Thank you for doing my job for me. I appreciate that. I do appreciate it. In all seriousness, the Public Service Commission is hosting four of these meetings. Are you able, though, while you're there to listen in and get a chance to talk with people about their concerns? Like, are they able to seek you out, or are you just doing more listening at this point?
1: So during the actual hearing itself, we're in listen mode to hear their feedback and take good notes. But before and after the formal part of the hearing, we're available. There's some maps there that individuals can look at. There's members of our team, including me, that will be there to answer questions from the public.
0: All right. So what do you think the biggest misconception in your eyes has been as you're hearing, you know, some of these questions or comments that are being made?
1: One thing that we need to do a better job is advertising the benefits of this project. And so this is a project that's going to bring good paying local jobs. The construction is going to support about 200 in-state jobs in West Virginia with about an associated $37 million in employee compensation. And that those are jobs that are typically union jobs or supported by unions. And we're committed to engaging with union labor and coordinating with local union halls through our construction contractor.
0: Okay.
1: So our grandparents built this grid, and it powered the last century, you know, so that's our turn to build the grid that powers the next one.
0: That's an interesting way to look at it. What are some of the other questions that you're hearing from folks that you want to bring up and, you know, and put at the forefront?
1: Another item is talking about the electrical benefits here to West Virginia. The grid is under stress from today's increased demand, and that's continuing. And there are electrical benefits from this project here in West Virginia. Much like you've got I-79 running around Morgantown, your driveway is not right on I-79. If you think about this transmission line, like the equivalent for electricity, it is helping you move power into the region and through the region that then moves through substations, which is like a highway interchange, that eventually moves into the distribution system directly to home. So there's a real electric benefit here. We can't wait for the grid to fail to fix it. This is our opportunity to modernize the electric grid.
0: And one of the things that we talked about when your counterpart was on the show was about grid reliability and how, you know, it might not, even if there isn't, at this point, any power coming to a home in West Virginia as a result of this particular line, grid reliability is something that we all depend on no matter where you live.
1: Exactly. The grid is completely interconnected, and electricity is not focused on state lines or boundaries. And with that interconnection gives us one great reliability. This line is going to be bidirectional, so it can flow east to west, west to east, so that if there's a major storm or an issue in one area, the power can flow either way to serve. And that interconnectedness really brings us benefits, but it also means we need to think about the whole region when we're doing these upgrades like this infrastructure backbone that is the Mid-Atlantic Resiliency Link.
0: All right, so the Public Service Commission is going to have to essentially decide if the project is permitted. They've already received more than 4,000 letters in opposition to the project. That's according to Tony Campbell, who's the president of West Virginians Against Transmission Injustice. My question to you is, I know you guys have had some success. I talked about those touch points and the ways that you guys go out and talk to consumers. Have you been able to change anyone's mind about that?
1: So we are continuing to engage with folks, and that includes 1,500 public comments that we got across our 8 open houses. We've had 350 meetings with stakeholders and members of the local community, and we've got a team of land agents that are out there working with individual landowners. And we really appreciate all the feedback we've got. And what we did is work to build a route for this project with that community feedback in mind. And we're continuing to look forward to working through the Public Service Commission process.
2: Kendall, we appreciate you joining us today. This is Dave Allen. One thing about it, I'll kind of key on something that you said there. The demand for the usage is not going down anytime soon. And people may have this comment or that comment, and that's perfectly fine. That's why you're having these comment periods with the Public Service Commission. But one thing about it is we're not going backwards as far as demand goes.
1: Correct. Demand is continuing to increase, and there's a projected increase in West Virginia of about 10% in power demand over the coming years. And this project's going to help modernize the electric grid to serve West Virginians and the neighboring states.
0: All right, so there are two more Public Service Commission hearings, as I mentioned. The one is tomorrow, June 10th, at the Monongalia County Center. The one on Thursday is at the Kingwood Civic Center at Tunnelton Street in Kingwood. Caitlin, if somebody wants to get in touch with you guys and talk more or ask questions, how should they go about that?
1: We've got a project website, midatlanticresiliencylink.com, as well as an email address that individuals can reach out to. That's MARL at nexteraenergy.com.
0: Yeah, when we talked last time, I remember hearing about the group in New Mexico, and I know that your company was very proud of the fact that when they were working to put the transmission line in there, people got on board with the project, even after some resistance in the beginning.
1: That was a great example of how we work with landowners and the local community to get 100% voluntary participation on that project from those landowners. We're looking forward to working with all the landowners here along this project as well, and we have a great team that's out there working with individuals on their specific properties.
0: Is there anything else that you want to get out there before we let you go, Caitlin? We have about a minute left. Anything else that you want to add or that I might not have thought to ask you?
1: I think the important thing to remember is that strengthening the grid now is going to help protect reliability and affordability for the next generation. Waiting could only result in a service disruption and make the challenge more expensive. This is our opportunity now to help serve our kids and our grandkids with modernizing the electric grid.
0: There you go. All right, Caitlin, thank you so much. And my apologies for the confusion at the beginning. I knew it was a PSC hearing. That was my bad. Caitlin, thank you so much for your time. Please come back anytime. Caitlin McCormick, the Senior Director for Next Era Energy Transmission, Mid-Atlantic. We appreciate it.
1: Thank you. I appreciate you having me here today.
0: Have a great day. We're back in just a minute.
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8: From ABC News, I'm Wayne Cabot. Just now, President Trump said the U.S. must respond, saying that Iran, he's been told by the military, Iran is responsible for the downing of U.S. Apache helicopter near the Strait of Hormuz today. Jeep recalling more than a million vehicles because they could catch fire.
9: 1.3 million Jeep Wranglers are now under recall, with Jeep urging owners to park outside and away from structures because the trucks might catch fire. It's all been tied to the electrical wiring around the hydraulic power steering, which could overheat. Jeep says it's even a risk if the car is off and in park. Parent company Stellantis says it's been tied to more than 70 fires and one injury. The recall also applies to the Gladiator, the pickup truck version of the Wrangler. Mike Dubusky, ABC News.
8: There are primary elections happening in four states across the country today, but a lot of the focus is on Maine. That's where the Senate race featuring Graham Plattner has garnered a lot of attention.
10: That is going to decide who will face off with incumbent Republican Senator Susan Collins in one of the most watched races this cycle. The race comes as Democratic candidate Graham Plattner faces renewed questions after the New York Times reported several former girlfriends described what they called unsettling behavior. Plattner has strongly denied any violence.
8: Nick Reiner, son of Rob Reiner, is seeking funds from a trust that his parents established for him. He says he needs that money because he needs to defend himself from charges that he killed his parents. The House Oversight Committee today hearing more about Jeffrey Epstein and how he operated. The witness worked for him for more than 18 years. Leslie Groff, executive assistant, her name appears in the Epstein file, returns more than 150,000 times. You're listening to ABC News.
11: 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Well, now, there's a place where you can meet them

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2: Now, from the Jarrett Construction Studios, right on time, right on budget, call on Jarrett Construction. 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
3: It's 103 in the capital city and 83 degrees. Jeff Jenkins, 580 WCHS Radio Newsroom. A sticky day, and there is some rain heading in from the west. Could be here in a couple of hours. We'll have more on AccuWeather coming up. Ceremonial groundbreaking ceremony this hour at the Crossroads Mall in the Elk View area. That's where Kroger is announcing that it is going to move its Kroger just a few doors down at the Crossings Mall from its current location to the location of the old Kmart. And they're going to increase their size, going to more than double their size, 90,000 square feet. And that new space will be ready by early next year. The third of three Golden Horseshoe ceremonies begins later this hour at the State Culture Center here in Charleston. Eighth graders who recently completed their eighth grade year being celebrated because they did well in the Golden Horseshoe exam. Among those today at the ceremony, South Charleston Middle School West Virginia Studies teacher Amy Holland. She says 13 Kanawha County 8th grade students are part of this year's 225 student class.
4: It is so exciting and very prestigious for these students who have mastered the curriculum of West Virginia Studies in the 8th grade, and they're receiving their award today as Knights of the Golden Horseshoe.
3: You can read more at WCHSnetwork.com. Kanawha County Sheriff's deputies releasing more information about a late-night shooting in the Tornado area. It was on Hudson Valley Drive, a residence there. Deputies say they found a man identified as 52-year-old Kenneth Clark Jr. He had suffered a gunshot wound to his leg. There were two women there located inside the residence. Now, Clark's injuries were not life-threatening. No charges had been filed in that investigation. The Charleston Dirty Birds beginning a 6-game homestand this weekend in the capital city. They'll take on the High Point Rockers. And tonight's game is a $2 Tuesday. Dirty Birds general manager Ben Blum says ready to celebrate bald and beautiful night tomorrow.
5: They show up bald. They can definitely come in for free. And then we're going to have a bald parade and trying to get some bald caps for the fellas so we can have some bald baseball players.
3: And those games, of course, taking place at Gomart Ballpark. News time is at 105, and this is 580 WCHS.
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9: Hi, everyone. Welcome to the show. It is Tuesday. It's June 9th, 2026. I'm 13 News and Tonight Live anchor Amanda Barron alongside Dave Allen, Ryan Nicholson, and Stephanie.

0: Polly are our producers today. Coming up in just a little bit, we are wondering if you want to give it a try in the community of Thurman, the historic community of Thurman. There are just 4 residents on the census. They're hoping to, like, I don't know, double, quadruple their population.
1: Wouldn't take much.
0: Or more in a couple of weeks with the Thurman Triathlon. It is such a beautiful backdrop. So we're going to have Jenny Canterbury to talk about that. Also, Kathy D'Antoni is going to join us. She is in the throes of an education summit right now, but she just published a book about empowerment learning, and we talked about this style of learning with her a couple of months ago. Well, now her book is out, and it's a really good thing for people to hear about, especially as we're in these summer months, the summer slump happens. I know kids did just get out of school, so maybe they get a little bit of a break, but it's a good thing to talk about as well. Want to tell you about a project that also is getting a lot of people's wheels spinning, that's for sure, and it's One Beat, One State, and the rest, I'll let Leisha Lee explain. She joins us now on Metro News Midday. We're so glad that you're here. You always have a creative way to celebrate culture, heritage, and the state of West Virginia. Tell everybody about what you guys are doing.
2: So we have a project. It is called Dear West V. It's a love letter to the 35th state. And it is basically a beat that was made by Mouse T. Shout out to Mouse T. He's from West Virginia. He's doing great things in L.A.
0: He's made beats for all kinds of people. Tell everybody who. Yeah.
2: He has placements with Wiz Khalifa, Big Sean. He's doing his thing. He's making West Virginia very proud. So I had reached out to Miles through his mom, Crystal, who is the editor of Black by God. And we were trying to do a fundathon during the weekend. I knew he was in town, so I was trying to get a beat from him, a free beat. And I had an idea to have people collectively do music on this one beat and tell the authentic stories of West Virginia. Because, you know, sometimes we're not displayed correctly in the mainstream media, hillbilly, hick, not cultured, you know. And I just wanted to let people tell their perspective of what life in West Virginia was like.
0: Yeah.
2: So I sent the challenge out, and I didn't think that it was going to get the response that it got. And, it turned into something completely different. So many artists from all over, places I've never heard of in West Virginia.
0: Yeah.
2: Hills, Hollers, Hoods, they all participated. And I think we ended up with 103 submissions before the deadline. I still have some people to post that didn't make it in.
0: Yeah.
2: And the talent, I knew there was talent here, but I was shocked to see so much of it in an abundance.
0: Yeah, and every one of these stories is so incredibly unique.
2: Yeah.
0: That they're sharing. Talk about that.
2: Some of them were, I think some people may have misconstrued what I meant by love letter, because, you know, sometimes a love letter doesn't always have to be poetic and heartfelt. Mm-hmm. Sometimes it's, you write a love letter and you leave a person alone. So it's like a goodbye love letter.
0: Yeah. So, Dear John kind of letter.
2: Yeah. So a lot of those stories were, we had some of those too. It was like a love-hate relationship with West Virginia. Sure. And then a lot of people were reminiscing about their neighborhoods, times when they were growing up. A lot of people talked about the political situation. So it was just over 100 different versions of what living in the mountain state meant to them.
0: Yeah, and it's all walks of life.
2: Yes. Oh, yeah.
0: Talk about that.
2: Yes, and it was just the fan support. Mm-hmm. The fan support.
1: There's one calling now.
2: I know, right? Yay! The fan support was, I think that was one of the biggest things, because there were people who would stop me in the grocery store and give me their top 5. And then, I went to a graduation party, and the lady that she sat me down and she told me who her top 5 was. I mean, from 70-year-old down to, you know, teenagers in high school. And the beautiful part is that it wasn't like negativity around it. It was people like encouraging the art form, people supporting, people sharing. And Adrian Michael, he's out of Clarksburg, and his video did 50,000 views. And he produced it, he made the beat, and he shot his own video. So that's talent.
0: That's pure talent right there. Yeah. We have one of the artists here, Misha Bad is here, and you're one of the people who submitted. Thanks for being here.
3: Hello.
0: Tell us little bit about your version of this love letter.
3: Can you hear me on here?
0: Yeah. Okay. Gotcha.
3: So my version of this love letter was, it meant a lot to me when Leisha Lee sent me the instrumental, because, you know, she always supported me. So when she sent that, I kind of was just like, love letter, like, so I gotta like talk about love with West Virginia. But then I just started thinking about, like, everything that I went through here growing up and how, you know, the support is not the best here. So I just started thinking about that. And so my love letter is more so like trying to get out to the people and letting them know, like, just really don't give up and keep going, help each other. Like, you know, if we all support one another, then we can make it far and you see where we're getting at. And it's actually, it meant a lot to me doing it. Alicia Lee, no, I love her.
0: Yeah, and you're from
3: I'm kind of nervous now because that's my first time. So.
0: Welcome. We're glad to have you here.
3: It's not going to be my last, so when she texts me this morning, I'm
0: there's nothing you can do wrong. I've already messed up like 100 times today. You just keep keep the train on the tracks. You got
3: when
0: this,
3: I said, when I did this love letter, I was at school, actually, and the time was ticking. I'm like, I got to do this love letter for Alicia Lee. Like, I got to. So I kind of just typed it up on my notes and just started, got in my car, recorded it, and I'm like, I think I like this. So I kind of just did it from the heart. Like, I turned it on. I literally just was, as I was listening to it, I was just typing stuff in, like, just thinking, like, okay, this is what I'm going to say next. I'm going to say this next. And that's kind of how I came with my song, and I'm going to finish it so I can perform it.
0: Okay, good.
3: I did the West Virginia Awards, and I look forward to doing that. Can't wait.
0: That's really cool.
4: I'm always just curious about people, creative people, because I ain't one, okay? So
3: but you can be creative.
4: Well, in my own little way, I guess. But what you're creative? I mean, because you said as a writer when you were writing this that you kept putting it off. But then when you sat down, it's like, did it all come to you like at one time when you're putting it in your notes, or was it okay? Well, I like this. I'm gonna put this over here, and then I'll come back to this. Whatever. Did it all come to you? What's your process like normally?
3: Really, if I hear a beat, I like it. It just comes to me naturally, and if I liked it, really, I just, like, it just literally came naturally. Like, I didn't have to go back to nothing, really. Yeah, I know what I'm going to say for this next line to match this, basically. Like I said, I just really was thinking about what all I've been through when I was making the song, and I had a lot of thinking to do, but it got done easy. I did it in probably, like, I think 30 minutes. So it didn't take too long. Say, when you really feel stuff, and you feel the music, and it's art, it's pain, and your happiness, your personality. Mm-hmm. So you just feel all that at once while you're writing, and it feels good. So when I wrote that, it was just, I got to get this to Alicia Lee by this time.
0: A deadline always helps. But I was talking with someone the other day about art and just how, like, it was an art teacher, and I was interviewing, and she's like, you know, when you are angry, art. When you're sad, art. When you're happy, art. You know, like, there's always, it's an expression. It really is a way for people just to express themselves. Did you see, like, every range of emotion, Alicia?
2: Yes, I did.
0: Yeah, I did.
2: I saw, but what I was most proud of was people who said they didn't really rap, and they said they just wanted to try it because everybody else was doing it. They've always wanted to. So those people, and then the people who hadn't rapped in a long time who said the beat made them come out of retirement. Cool. And then, and then there were the people who, whose versions were a little bit angrier, and they wasn't sure how that I was going to receive it. But I told them, like, you know, art is subjective, and if that's the way you feel about this love letter, who am I to try to dictate if it's right or if it's wrong? Yeah. It's your experience, and I think that my main thing was to show everybody what we could do when we collaborate, because nobody here has made it. We don't have that token one West Virginia artist, that, you know, hip hop artist that's mainstream. So instead of everybody being over here, if we all show up, collaborate, and work creatively and connectedly, then we could build something. So, I mean, I think to see this work, I think it's worthy of just celebrating. So we're doing an award show June 20th. I'm excited about
0: that.
2: It's
0: going to be so fun. And will people be performing there?
2: Yes. So it's called the Dear West V Awards, the first one. And we have 13 categories.
0: The inaugural event.
2: Yes. Yeah. It's a black tie event. Oh, nice. And we have 13 categories. And then we pick people to perform their love letters.
0: Okay.
2: And then we have presenters. We have paparazzi outside, a red carpet. So it's our version of the Grammys.
4: And it is on West Virginia Day.
2: Yeah, and it's on West Virginia Day. So all the West Virginia artists are encouraged to drop their music on. We're going to flood the timelines on social media, new music on June 20th. So we're taking over West Virginia Day.
0: That's so cool. So tell me about, like, just when you see continue to listen to these responses and the, you know, the different versions that you get, like, is there one that really stands out to you personally? You don't have to, like,
2: I'm going to say it.
0: Oh, you are? Okay.
2: Yeah, his name is Adrian Michael.
0: Okay.
2: Because he said my name.
0: Oh.
2: Yeah, he said my name in it, but when I heard it, I wasn't expecting it at all, but it was just about how putting on for your city and yeah. And then the talent that, because I hadn't really heard of him before that. Mm-hmm. I mean, I've seen his work, and but to know that he does it all, produces video, and then to watch that, I mean, it's like a, like Michael Jackson in the mountains or something.
0: It's a lot of work. Yeah. I don't know if people realize, like, yeah. that's a lot of work.
2: Yeah, and then there's then there was, like, Campion. He took his videography and his song Next Level, and I was singing his song. I was singing the words wrong. He said he's a... I thought he said he was a fed baby. I thought he was born in jail or something. He said he's a fed baby. So no. he's from Fayette County. Okay, yeah. Okay. So we had a lot of different people from all over.
0: Open to just, interpretation.
2: Yeah, yeah, just representing, yeah. I mean, the culture of West Virginia. And I think if you just go on there and you see it, it's somebody that you're going to resonate with.
0: Who performed? You said somebody performed at the big street party the other night.
2: Yeah, Cam yeah. did. And okay. when the beat dropped, because it's the whole beat, Miles' tag is Miles, where you been? So I hear that in my sleep. So yeah. it's like, Miles, where you been?
0: Yeah.
2: So they played it. And then I looked at him and I was like, wait a minute. I know this song. I know this beat, but I wasn't expecting him to perform at that. So when he performed that, I was like back there like a proud aunt, like just yeah. cheesing and running around with my camera. It was just amazing to see something come from just an idea and it grow to somebody's actually performing a song from a challenge in front of the whole city.
0: Yeah, that you just put out a couple weeks ago.
2: Yeah, yeah.
4: And people that don't understand what was going on Friday night in downtown Charleston, there were so many things going on. I mean, you had Live on the Levee, but you also had the big block party down there and one of our sister stations, 107.3, the beat of something you know a little bit yeah. about.
2: I know a little
4: as one of the yeah. founders, you were there, mm-hmm. and she's like, the, you know, was there from the very beginning. Mm-hmm. But, I mean, there were a couple thousand people, and that's being conservative, in mm-hmm. down in that small area in downtown Charleston. Everybody coming together and enjoying music, and there were food and everything, and it was all just a great vibe the other night in Charleston.
2: It was.
4: Yeah. It really was.
0: Misha, are you performing at the awards ceremony?
3: You know I am.
0: Yeah, all right.
3: Misha sounds good too.
0: Yeah, and so what are you most looking forward to? Because like everyone there, you know, has a similar experience with that beat. So like, is that a little more nerve wracking to know? Like they're like, well, I did this or I did that.
3: No, say it's just I'm happy to collaborate with other people. This brought like a lot of attention towards me. I ain't gonna lie, yeah. like so many people have been texting me like I need a feature and this and that, so I'm actually looking forward to seeing all the other artists actually mm-hmm. and I can't wait to perform with them, and I just hope everybody have fun. I hope everybody come out and support, show us some love, because at the end of the day that's all we need, is support. Like yeah. it's free, just share, like, comment, you know, come out for us. And I'm not nervous to perform with other people. It's like, it's not a competition, it's no. just everybody coming together and putting our
0: well, it's like showing that yeah. everybody has more in common yeah. than they like are different, because there's
3: our talent.
0: Yeah, there's yeah. a common beat here, but then, Alicia, there's an open interpretation.
3: Right.
0: Yeah, and I think that's really neat. I love what you said. What'd you say?
3: Everybody
0: hills, hollers, and hoods.
2: The hills, hollers, and hoods.
4: And I think it's one of the interesting yeah. things about West Virginia, as somebody who is a proud native West Virginian, is this state can be very difficult at times, but at the same time, we have a lot more in common than what we have differences. Yes, you know, yeah, yeah. I mean, and you think about it, you look at a map. I mean, as Tony Caridi says, Martinsburg to Matewan. I mean, that's mm-hmm. That's a far distance, but we do have a lot in common. And it doesn't matter all the different areas that Alicia Lee was talking about there. We have a heck of a lot in common, and I think with this project, you're seeing that. You may be from different parts of the state or whatever, but there's a lot of commonality.
0: And you had one from like every single grab the mic there, because I want to point out the map. I mean, you had Martinsburg,
2: mm-hmm.
0: you had Mingo,
2: yeah.
0: I mean, where else? Like
2: we actually Jason Tart's son. He has a farm in McDowell County. His son sent in the verse on a tractor. So yeah, and then we had Influ. He's rapping in the trailer park, and yeah, we have somebody from Morgantown. His name is Spike Yee. He's a Appalachian, and yeah, and then you know, shout out to Huntington, aka Moneyton.
0: Yeah.
2: They came through. S. Dot Jekylls. He was the first person to answer the challenge. Wow. He did it in his car organically. Like he didn't have anybody else to go off of. He did it. We have a lot of females who female artists who stepped mm-hmm. up to the plate. A lot of theirs were historical. We just had a lot of people just step up to the challenge, and I think it was just beautiful to see one beat, and then in like the first 16 days, it was like 2.1 million views. So last week it said that there was 250,000 non-followers that viewed it.
0: Wow.
2: So I think that people are getting a different representation of what West Virginia and West Virginia art is.
0: Yeah. Where can people go listen?
2: On my page.
0: All right.
2: Or Black by God. Shout out to Black by God, the West Virginian. They have been a supporter. Mm-hmm. And that is news. It is community reporting. So mm-hmm. I think this falls definitely into it. It's allowing people to tell their own stories. And Cam's World is a spot where we have meetups. Mm-hmm. And artists were able to create content. They were able to network. And that's a place where creators can go create. And I'm very proud of Misha because she's shy. Like, yeah. She's super duper shy, but she's super duper talented. So I'll be trying to like force her to do stuff. So, and then she got there and she performed. So I think sometimes that's all it takes is just to motivate the next person.
0: Yeah.
2: So it's not one of those things where we have to compete or compare, because everybody, it's enough lanes for everybody without swerving into the next one, but we can all just merge for the greater good. And I think that, I'm just proud to see the awards and everybody show up and get the, get their shine, the spotlight on them.
0: Your page is Leisha Lee.
2: Yes,
0: the awards
2: yes.
0: are on the 20th.
2: at the
0: India Center.
2: Yes.
0: All right. Well, we're
4: And let me just say, I've already figured her out because all this time in this business, uh-huh. I've interviewed a lot of people like this.
0: Yeah.
4: She's all shy and everything until you put her on stage.
0: Yeah. Yep. Then she's good to go.
4: Different person.
0: No, Leisha, you're such an encourager. You're so kind to people and you're always like opening your arms and doing something for the greater good. So you're certainly appreciated.
2: Thank you.
0: You're welcome.
2: Thanks for having us.
0: Yeah, thanks
4: give
0: for
4: us, and give us the information one more time, the websites and the social media and where the event is going to be on West Virginia Day. One more time.
2: Okay, so the event will be held at 6 p.m. That will be the red carpet pre-show. It starts at 7 o'clock from 7 to 10. That will be the actual award show.
4: At the
2: India Center. In Quarter G.
4: Yeah, outside Charleston.
2: Yeah, outside of Charleston. And tickets are available for purchase for people to come and watch the show. And that's at Dear West V Awards on Eventbrite.
0: Okay. Thank you. So fun.
4: Well, we appreciate both of you being here. Best of luck with everything. Keep doing great things in the Mountain State. We appreciate you.
2: Thank you.
0: See you at the TV station later.
4: We'll be back right after this. Stay with us.
5: We'll be right back. This is Metro News Midday. Metro News, the voice of West Virginia. This is a Bloomberg Money Minute, a real reversal of fortune on Wall Street, which began the day higher on optimism about OpenAI, following SpaceX and Anthropic by announcing plans to begin selling stock to the public later this year. But then investors began pulling their money out of tech, especially out of high-flying chipmaker stocks, which have risen more than any other type of stock this year. And this hour, shares of Qualcomm, Intel, AMD, Micron, all down about 8-9%. And it's getting ugly on Wall Street. The Dow down over 0.5%. The tech-heavy Nasdaq down nearly 3%. The S&P 500 down 1.75%. But with hopes rising for some kind of peace deal between the U.S. and Iran, oil is tumbling. It's at $86.50 a barrel. And Apple now delaying the launch of the upcoming updated Siri AI digital voice assistant in the European Union. It's not compliant with the bloc's Digital Markets Act that protects user privacy by limiting the data virtual assistants can access.
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0: All right. You can read all sorts of things related to baseball right now on the website, wvmetronews.com. Of course, the games are going on at Jack Cook Field in Huntington, and there is plenty of information there. Also, plenty of information when it comes to the College World Series. You'll be able to see all of that. And then the whole, there's going to be tons of coverage for you. So much coverage on Friday. You're not even going to have to work on Friday.
4: No, I'm just basically going to call up Omaha, and then I'm going to just, you know,
0: let them do the job.
4: Put it on. But Hoppy, Tony Caridi, we're going to talk to Brad Howe actually coming up next hour, because as we speak, they're doing a three guys taping right now. So we'll talk to Brad next hour about it.
0: All right. So don't forget that game one is at 2 p.m. our time. West Virginia versus Troy. Game two is at 7 o'clock. North Carolina versus Old Miss. So it's going to be a fantastic time, and we know Mountaineer fans travel well. So we'll be watching. We'll be watching from afar.
4: All right, we'll take a break. When we come back, Kathy D'Antoni joins us. 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We're back after this.

0: And now we'll go to the Metro News Anchor Desk for a check of local news. 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
1: West Virginia Metro News, I'm Jeff Jenkins. A final ceremony later this hour at the State Culture Center in Charleston honoring recent eighth graders who did well in the Golden Horseshoe exam and are new knights and ladies of the Golden Horseshoe. 225 students honored today in three separate ceremonies. Sherman Junior High student Harrison Morris telling Metro News he'll never forget when he heard his name called at a recent school assembly.
2: I can close my eyes and go back to that moment, and there's people drumming on the bleachers, and then they call my name, and I'm ecstatic. I asked the principal if I can go call my mom, and I did, and she's crying, and I'm crying, and then I call my dad, and it was just a very emotional morning, and this was all before 8 o'clock.
1: 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The State Public Service Commission entertaining some questions today about its recent decision to approve a 2.8% inflationary rate increase on customers of Appalachian Power. State Consumer Advocate Robert Williams expressed concern about how customers have been notified.
3: I do question whether it can satisfy the statutory requirements for notice to customers before any increase is done. I don't think there's been any showing of any sort of justification for waiver of those notice requirements to put the rates in effect immediately.
1: The rate increase scheduled to take effect July 1st. A recent filing from the Justice family in the Greenbrier County lawsuit over the future of the Greenbrier Resort. That story at our website. 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
1: Another walk-off win in the state baseball tournament in Huntington, the third in 2 days. Earlier today, AAA top seed Bridgeport scored twice in their last at-bat to defeat rival East Fairmont 3-2. See a story about the game, including video highlights, at WVMetroNews.com. Meanwhile, this afternoon's games could be impacted by the weather. There's the potential for some heavier storms moving east out of Kentucky. It looks like those are headed to Huntington. From the Metro News Anchor Desk, I'm Jeff Jenkins.
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1: The Empowerment Collaborative is a group working to bring leaders together to talk about some effective change, focusing on culture, instructional practices, and assessment in service of preparing every child for college and career success. 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Thanks for being here.
2: Well, thank you. Thank you for asking.
1: it's our pleasure. You just we had you on a couple months ago to talk about empowerment learning. Tell everybody how you're kind of flipping the script, Dr. D'Antoni.
2: Well, basically, it's changing the way that we do education in West Virginia is what we're trying to do. It's a new model. Education model has not changed since 1940. I mean, it is totally, we are in the back trying to go forward. And this changes everything. It doesn't just, it changes the environment. It destroys the structure and develops a new system.
1: All right. How are you destroying the structure?
2: Well, first of all, we have been in silos. We teach in 50 to 45 minute blocks. We have 7 days. We tell students what to wear, where to go, where to sit, what to eat. Nothing is, it's the same as it was in 1940. Nothing has changed. We label them, we put them in blocks, we group them, and we move them through a system. Our world has changed. We just did not change with it.
1: A lot of kids have trouble sitting through school.
2: Right. But I mean, the thing is, the sad part is, we have wonderful teachers, principals, schools, wonderful schools in West Virginia. They're stuck in a system that doesn't allow all students to be successful.
1: And so through empowerment learning, are there any schools that are taking this model and putting it to use?
2: They certainly are. In Fayette County, we have 5 schools. Our star, our leader, is Midland Trail in Fayette County. There are 4 schools in Pennsylvania and 4 in Kentucky.
1: And so what was it in Fayette? Oh, go ahead. I'm sorry.
2: Go ahead. No, I just came back from our conference. We have an empowerment conference this week in Fayetteville, and all the folks are there going through a week-long training. So,
1: and what was it in Fayette County? What made them decide that this was, you know, an opportunity that they thought would be good for their students?
2: Well, the reason how it started was I had some very good friends up there, and I talked to them and convinced them to just try. Richard Pettit, who is the principal up there, Barry Chris, Pat Gray, who is the chair of the county board, Fayette County Board of Education, Barry Chris, who's a retired career tech director, and Richard Pettit, who is a principal of Midland Trail. I said, guys, just try it. Just, what have you got to lose? West Virginia is 47th in the nation in education. What do we have to lose to not try it? So they said, finally, they gave up and said, all right, we'll try. So Richard, just the principal, he just started doing, you know, designing it the way that I asked him to design it. 1 year in, we were at a meeting in

0: That's how much he loves the program. He was like on his balcony wherever he was vacationing at the time. And he told a story about a student who was very quiet, very shy, didn't have a lot of friends, wasn't able to find his voice in the typical school classroom. And then when they started using empowerment learning, that student not only came out of his shell, but basically said, like, I really didn't have friends before. I didn't have a community. And now because we're learning in this different way and I can kind of showcase my talents in this other way, people are able to get to know me as well.
1: Exactly. And what's exciting, Amanda, is at this conference, we had 30 students who gave up their summer, who came to the conference to do keynote. There were 30 keynotes. They did 12 keynote speeches at the conference were all done by students.
0: Wow.
1: That's just amazing. And I don't know if, you know, the problem is, if you look at your iPhone, carry your iPhone, it has every single answer to the NAEP test, the ACT, the SAT, standardized. All you have to do is punch in the question, you can get the answer. So why are we focused on passing a test? It's right there in our hand. What we need to be focused on is learning matters. English, math, that all matters. The standards matter. But how do you apply them, not how you recall them? We got it backwards.
2: Kathy, this is Dave Allen. We appreciate you joining us on the show today. I'm going to go back to something you said at the beginning of the interview when you said that we have used the same basic way of doing things in schools for, you know, since 1940. All right. Think about this, though, okay? Here we said in 2026, students in so many ways different than what they were in 2016, in 10 years ago, because 10 years ago, there wasn't TikTok. There wasn't all these. I mean, there were a lot of the social media, let alone going back 20, 30, 40. If we are still doing things the way that we did, my father wasn't even born in 1940. Okay. and so if we're still doing things like we did back then, it's mind boggling. It's absolutely mind boggling that we think that system is going to work all these years later.
1: It's beyond me. It really is beyond. We have learned so much. We have done more research in education than any other area, but we have applied less research than any other. I mean, we know that teenagers should not be in schools before 9 or 10 o'clock in the morning because their brain is still asleep. We've known that for years. And it's documented research, but we bring them at 7:15. So they sleep through basically the first 2 hours of their brain is in a fog the first 2 hours of school. Now, you know, whether you want to believe that or not, that's research. And we do buses based on the bus drivers and the schedule, not based on whether or not the students. I mean, we do everything based on the convenience of adults and the system. Not what is best for kids.
0: We're talking with Dr. Kathy D'Antoni. Dr. D'Antoni, why do you think when you say it, it just seems so easy. Why do you think that people are afraid of this change?
1: Because change is hard. It's not anybody's fault. Change is difficult. When you're in a comfort zone, we've been running this system since 1940. So you get really comfortable in what you're doing and you develop good strategies in what you're doing. The problem is, the system doesn't fit today. It just doesn't. It was fine in the 1940s, 50s. It was like the idea was to get people generally educated out there in jobs, trained. The whole night. This world is not like that now. Those jobs, all of those jobs, are going to be eliminated by AI. So students who don't understand how to creatively think, how to problem solve, how to communicate, they're going to be lost. We found them right there. We can do it.
0: Yeah.
1: It's not like our hands are tied. Mm-hmm. They're demonstrating. We had students at the Midland Trail who's changed a traffic pattern in their community, an unsafe traffic pattern, because the students went out, they did design for thinking with their community, they figured it out, they researched it. They did everything, and these are sixth graders.
0: It's incredible what kids can do. Hey, what you did is incredible. Your book has been published. Tell us about that.

0: Well, I didn't do this to say, oh, I published a book.
1: I did though. It's okay.
0: It was different. It was difficult trying to explain to people how empowerment schools are different. And like I told them today, we've got them in Kentucky, we've got them in Pennsylvania, we've got them in West Virginia. The difference is the school develops the education processes. We're tied together by certain pillars, and one of them is that you have to have an authentic world environment. So students come in, they don't go to their homerooms, they go to their companies, and they run these companies. They're CEOs, they're safety managers, they do advertise, whatever their role is in their company. Then all their problems are real-world problems. So these kids, like they solved a traffic problem. The other one was the economic tourism at one school. They didn't like the... They wanted to figure out how to bring tourists over to their side of the county because the New River Gorge Bridge was getting all the tourists. So that was their project. And then the last thing is they interact with the community. The community plays a big role. So now they start to see the different career areas that they have to have. That those are the pillars. But teachers differ in schools. Students are different in schools. Everything, communities are different. So how you develop your students, what problems they take on, what environments you put them in, what community members you, they're going to have their own school. Things are going to happen for their kids that are going to be different than another school. So it's not a package that you hand to them and say, here, do this. They create their curriculum, the teachers and the students together. They determine how it will help their community. So now learning becomes a purpose, purposeful learning for the student, and they see how they can contribute. So why shouldn't schools be partners with their communities, not isolated from their communities? So it works. I'm just telling you, I've seen it. We've done it for 5 years in Fayette County. It's working. And I'll say one thing. Discipline has been a number one situation in schools across this nation. Our first year in empowerment schools, discipline dropped 80%. Referrals.
1: Wow.
0: 80%. Because kids wanted to be there.
2: They wanted to be there.
0: Yeah. It's exciting. It's exciting to get to stand up and tell the Forest Park, here's what you need to do.
1: Yeah. And when you have ownership in something, you want to participate. And it's pretty simple.
0: There you go. Just like that little child that said, I didn't have any friends. I didn't want to come to school. All of a sudden, he doesn't miss.
2: Yep. All right, Kathy, we got to leave it there. It's always a pleasure to have you on the show. Keep doing great things. We'll talk again soon. Thanks a lot.
0: Okay.
1: Thank you.
2: We're back after this. Stay with us.
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5: This is the Bloomberg Real Estate Report. I'm Denise Pellegrini. A pickup in home sales, but it might not last. Redfin says home sales jumped in May after mortgage rates dipped in April, with sales skyrocketing in San Jose, San Francisco, and West Palm Beach. And in another hopeful sign for future sales numbers, new listings rose to their highest level since 2022 as sellers tried to capture demand. New properties coming on the market, gaining the most in Philadelphia, Minneapolis, and Boston. And active listings jumped jumped in Cincinnati, Boston, and Montgomery County outside Philadelphia. On the other hand, pending home sales based on contracts signed remained flat nationwide in May, as mortgage rates inched higher once again. And those pending sales fell most in Houston, Seattle, and Tampa, though they did rise in West Palm Beach, San Francisco, and Miami. New listings fell in St. Louis, Denver, and San Antonio, and active listings fell most in Jacksonville, Miami, and Tampa. And that's the Bloomberg Real Estate Report. I'm Denise Pellegrini.
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1: Welcome back to Metro News Midday. Sunday, June 28th is the Thurman Triathlon. It's a beginner-friendly race in a historic spot. Thurman, we always love to go there because it is such a treasure. Joining us now to talk more about it is Jenny Canterbury with Active Southern West Virginia. Thanks for being here.
15: Thank you so much for having me.
1: The backdrop, there is like no better place. It's just so quaint there in Thurman. All four people that live there are lovely. And it's a great time to increase the population there. Tell us about the upcoming event.
15: We're really excited about the upcoming Thurman Triathlon. As you mentioned, it'll be on Sunday, June 28th, and this is a beginner-friendly event. So we're looking at a beginner-friendly event in a beautiful, beautiful area where people have the opportunity to bike, paddle, and run at distances that are good for people who are just starting out. This is a family-friendly event. There are some people who compete in this event alone, while there are other people who, like as a family team, compete where one person might bike, one person might paddle, and the other person could run. So you've got beautiful scenery. You're taking kind of a step back in time, enjoying some history there, and it's just a beautiful spot to be outdoors and to enjoy all that West Virginia has to offer.
1: And there are families who come back year after year. Like, it is a big family tradition for them.
15: It is. It is. It's one of those things that you may be, this may be something that people do year after year, or this could be the year to start this tradition. But if you are interested in starting the tradition, you want to go ahead and register now, because really, Sunday, June 28th, it's right around the corner.
1: Yeah, it will be here before we know it. So it's biking, mm-hmm. paddling and running. Give everyone the, let's talk about the race course a little bit. So for the biking portion of it, you'll start at the historic Thurman Depot, which is so fun to go inside and look. Mm-hmm. It's all part of the national park. And it's a 2 mile ride, correct?
15: Correct. Yes.
1: What will they be riding
15: pavement,
1: on?
15: There's pavement and there's some gravel. So keep that in mind. And when it comes to, bikes, just keep in mind that you do want to have that pavement and gravel surface in mind with bringing your bike, and we don't allow e-bikes for this.
1: That'd be cheating, wouldn't it?
15: It would be. So like a mountain bike is a good choice, a hybrid bike is a good choice, and don't forget to bring your helmet.
1: Yes, absolutely. All right, so let's move on to the next phase then. Will be the paddling. What are we paddling in it?
15: We're paddling from Stonecliff and back in the Dunglen Day Use area. And there is moving river water here, small whitewater rapids. There are obstacles to avoid. So you want to be sure that you have some confidence in navigating the water. This is definitely not something you want to do if you've never been in that water before and you're like, hey, I'm just going to try it out. The day of the race, I would recommend getting in the river before that so you can just get your bearings and be more comfortable.
1: All right,
15: and then
1: that's a good advice. And then the last part is the 2 mile run. Talk about that.
15: Yes, and that's from the Dunglen area. You'll cross the Thurman Bridge. You'll do a loop around historic Thurman and finish back at the Dunglen area. And there's both pavement and gravel surface there too.
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15: Okay, so Active Southern West Virginia, we're the organization who is holding this event. 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
1: Chad and Missy will be there to greet you. Thank you so much.
15: Wonderful. Thank you.
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1: This Hall of Fame moment takes a look at a record-setting performance from a player who'd only been in a Reds uniform for 2 months. The fans that filed into Great American Ballpark on Tuesday evening, June 6th, 2017, to see the Reds take on the St. Louis Cardinals had no idea of the offensive spectacle they were about to witness.
2: Jeanette jammed, but he hits it out to left. That ball's going to fall. Here comes Hamilton racing around third. He's going to score.
3: Oh, this baby is hammered high and deep, and it is 5-0 Reds. That's a grand slam. My goodness, Scooter Jeanette.
4: And this ball hammered into right center field, and it's a long two-run home run, Scooter Jeanette.
5: Ball hit down the left field line by Jeanette into the corner. That's a home run, and that is the third home run of a night for Scooter Jeanette.
2: Line drive right field, ball carrying well, home run, Scooter Jeanette, not one, not two, not three, four home runs tonight for Scooter Jeanette.
1: An offensive performance for the ages by Scooter Jeanette. First player in Major League Baseball history with 5 hits, 4 home runs, and 10 RBIs. 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
7: Sorry, I'm off the next couple of days, so I was already on to tomorrow thinking, like, what do we have booked? 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
8: 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I'll see you next hour. 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
9: From ABC News, I'm Wayne Cabot. President Trump blaming Iran for shooting down the Apache Army helicopter near the Strait of Hormuz this morning. The president saying that the U.S., quote, must out of necessity respond to this attack. The service members on board the helicopter were able to escape and got rescued by a boat drone. More from ABC's Louis Martinez.
10: All of this happened during nighttime. In the middle of the night, around 4 in the morning local time, as this helicopter, normally accompanied by another helicopter, would have been operating together. And then we know now that this boat drone was able to pluck them out of the water.
9: If you drive a Jeep, you might want to pay close attention and park it outside for now. ABC's Mike Dubusky.
11: Jeep is issuing a recall for 1.3 million Wranglers and Gladiators over concerns the wiring around the steering column could overheat and spark a fire. Parent company Stellantis says the issue has been tied to 72 fires so far and is urging owners to park their cars outside and away from structures.
9: Will the people of Maine forgive Senate frontrunner Graham Platner for the things that have been reported? The New York Times reporting several former girlfriends described what they called unsettling behavior. Platner strongly denying any violence. We'll find out what the voters think when the votes are counted today. Maine is holding primaries along with Nevada, South Carolina, and North Dakota. The FDA has finalized its approval for the first new ultraviolet filter for sunscreens in more than 20 years. This ingredient has been around for a long time in other countries and is now deemed safe for our skin as well. It's less likely to break down in the sun and doesn't absorb into the bloodstream like current options. Jeffrey Epstein's executive assistant at a congressional hearing today. Her name appears more than 150,000 times in the Epstein files. Leslie Groff was an executive assistant for 18 years. 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
15: It's 2:03 in the capital city. Heavy rain in Charleston, 83 degrees. Of course, strong thunderstorm impacting the Kanawha Valley this hour. Moving in from the west, National Weather Service says it'll be around to about 2:30 this afternoon. So heavy rain right now in downtown Charleston. That groundbreaking ceremony wrapping up just before the big rain hit at Crossings Mall in Elkview last hour. Kroger is going to take the old Kmart location there as its new home, 90,000 square feet, and it'll open early next year. And it says it'll be the largest Kroger in the region that's not a marketplace Kroger. Of course, they're opening the new Kroger marketplace at the Park Place development in South Charleston later this month. We'll hear from that ribbon-cutting groundbreaking coming up. Both sides in the retrial of Elkview area resident Gavin Smith say they're ready to go to trial later this month. The 21-year-old Smith, charged with killing four family members in late 2020. He was convicted in 2022, but the state Supreme Court ordered a retrial after an error was made in jury instructions. A final pretrial hearing earlier today, with both prosecution and defense telling Kanawha County Circuit Judge Kenneth Ballard they'll be ready to go to trial on June 22nd. Ballard says 75 potential jurors will be called. Kanawha County deputies say a man suffered non-life-threatening injuries when he was shot in the leg late last night at a residence in the Smith Creek Road area. 52-year-old Kenneth Clark was in a chair when deputies found him. There were two women in the house. No charges have been filed. The investigation is continuing. Former Boone County Sheriff Rodney Miller is these days the president of the West Virginia Sheriff's Association. He has for the last few days been in Omaha, Nebraska for a conference. He says the city is getting ready for the College World Series, including the Mountaineers. Miller says fans there saw how West Virginia played in the Super Regional.
16: That makes the game exciting, whether you're watching it on television or happen to be in person. I mean, it's something to behold, and people are paying attention.
15: Miller says Mountaineer fans are going to love Omaha. He made that comment last hour on Metro News Midday. West Virginia plays Troy at 2 o'clock Friday. The game will be on ESPN. News time is 2:05, and this is 580 WCHS.
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15: With a chance for showers to continue, it's 82 degrees at 580 WCHS, the Voice of Charleston.
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14: 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Let's go live to downtown Charleston. Here's Dave Allen.
8: It's somewhat rainy, stormy Tuesday in some areas of the Mountain State. It just depends on where you are. 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That all, of course, according to Metro News meteorologist Brian Hughes. After 2:30 this afternoon, open line West Virginia, nothing but your calls and texts. Whatever happens to be on your mind at 1-800-765-TALK, or you can text 304-TALK-304. Also going to check in with Brad Howell, Metro News Sports, as the Mountaineers get sent for their first ever appearance in the College World Series in Omaha. We're going to check with Brad Howe coming up a little bit later on about that. Bringing our good friend now, Andrew Donaldson. You can read his commentaries in West Virginia Watch and several other places, and a great follow on social media, too. And he joins us now. Good afternoon, sir. Welcome to the show.
18: Great to be back with you, Dave. How are you? I admire your restraint, by the way. After your Logan Wildcats and all their success, I thought you'd be intolerable, but your restraint and humility is a true inspiration to us all, my friend.
8: I am intolerable to everyone, okay, on any given day. So I just ask my wife or coworkers. They'll be the first to tell you about that. Now, Logan did get a win yesterday, and they take a couple days off, and I think they play Wheeling Central next. So just kind of wait and see attitude. Never count out Coach Gertz of the Logan Wildcats. But no, I'll hold off on that and try to be as neutral as I can. As we start the hour, we got news within the last couple of hours, and I want to get your take on this, Andrew. The president says Iranian forces have shot down a U.S. Apache helicopter over the Strait of Hormuz, and words from the president now, the U.S., quote, must of necessity respond to this attack. Now, as of now, no immediate comment from Tehran on this. I know you've been following it closely. Your take on this?
18: Well, yeah, there are two things happened here. We knew yesterday that this had gone down. We knew the crew had gotten recovered and were recovered by an unmanned drone, apparently, a water-based drone. They were apparently offshore when this happened. So that's notable because we know what's going on with Ukraine with aggressive warfare and defensive warfare and the capability of drones. And, of course, we've had surveillance drones for almost 30, 40 years now. That's the next thing. You're going to see search and rescue logistics. The rest of the military operations start to get in. If you think about the F-15 went down, hundreds of people, dozens of assets, dozens of aircraft. If we could go in there with unmanned drones and get those people, how that would change things. So that's notable. But now, in the last hour or so, President Trump himself has come out and said the Iranians shot this thing down. So we have a fragile ceasefire. We have a president who very much wants to get a deal done. And they're probably going to try to use this as leverage. There is going to be retaliation. We've had a lot of tit-for-tat strikes, both us and Israel, with the Iranians over the last few weeks. So this is definitely going to elevate the issue quite a bit. It is a dangerous top. And he talked about the sophisticated of the Apaches. Apache is heavily armed, very sophisticated, but it's not terribly hard to shoot down a helicopter. You can only armor those things so much. In fact, in Iraq, we mostly flew them at night for that very reason. So a lot of moving parts here, very much a breaking story. We got to pay a lot of attention to, especially if President Trump's going to use it as an excuse to re-escalate the violence and strike back here.
8: And again, we'll be keeping a close eye on that on your network news as well. So appreciate you kind of chiming in on this. Some of it was late breaking news. Speaking of the president, we talked a lot on the show yesterday, Andrew, about that interview on Meet the Press with Kristen Welker on Saturday morning. I was like some people, you know, I watched it live. I had the TV on, as I told the story yesterday. I had the TV on. Didn't even know the president was going to be on there. It just happened to be on that particular channel in my home Sunday morning. And man, I didn't really know what I was watching. I know you saw it. Your take on that back and forth.
18: Well, I watched the clips of it because I actually have a standing rule that I don't watch the Sunday morning shows.
8: You and a lot of other people.
18: But that's the reason I don't watch him, is because if something happens, I'm going to get it on my Twitter feed pretty much immediately, and we're all going to talk about it. Monday morning, we're going to talk about it when I start doing my media hits. It's kind of the culmination of what we've been seeing, where the president, he's getting more pushback in certain areas. Of course, this was, you know, Meet the Press is, you know, that's not friendly territory for him, for all parties involved. But yeah, he's getting more and more agitated with this stuff. He's bringing up the stolen election stuff more and more and more. And we know that the Attorney General nominee Todd Blanche has been bringing it up. We know it popped up when Tulsi Gabbard resigned, and we know there was the health issue with her husband, and we do hope he comes out okay, because we all hate cancer very personally. But that came up there, too, that she was doing stuff. He's very much obsessed over the stolen election still. And he keeps bringing it up. And when he gets pushback, he really doesn't like it. And he did this walkout. Now, the walkout part got a little overblamed. He is performing for TV, and he is aware of that. If you watch the unedited part come up, he actually reminds her, please be careful, don't bump your head when you stand up. So it's not like he was really mad screaming at her. But, yeah, it was pretty shocking to watch. And I think you're going to see more and more of this because the president's got a lot of stuff going on, a lot of things not going his way, and he's frustrated with the media about it. And he can vent, and that is one of the secret sauces to his success. I think it may start tipping over to where it doesn't help him in certain cases like in this.
8: Well, and I think one of the things we need to remember about President Donald Trump is he is first and foremost an entertainer. Even before he ever came down the escalator, Andrew, and got into the world of politics, he was an entertainer. Even when he was writing the books, The Art of the Deal, owner of the New Jersey Generals, and all the things that he did in New York, he was first and foremost an entertainer. I mean, there were a lot of people that had more money than Donald Trump, a lot of people that were more successful, but none of them were a star like Donald Trump was back then, because Donald Trump loves being a star. And there's nothing wrong with that. That's just part of who he is and part of his personality. And of course, you know about the WWE thing that he did, and the show he did, The Apprentice, or whatever the show was called. He is a performer. And I think people need to kind of keep that in mind. He is always performing, and those that have been close to him says that he tweets out, or he posts on social media, on Truth Social, things that he knows aren't true, or things that that he doesn't necessarily maybe believe at the time, and he does it just for reactions, because he's always performing.
18: Yeah, and we have more book on Donald Trump than probably any public figure in the history of the world, because it was all digital. He lived to be on the back page of the papers. That was a big deal in the 80s and 90s, to be on that back page in the New York papers. And he dominated that sphere, and then he dominated in reality TV. He does this. The problem, of course, is when you're the president of the United States, people like us that do news media and reporting, and allies overseas, and a lot of people, they don't have the option of taking the president and going, well, he's just joking about this. Now they got to parse it out. So that's where there's limitations on that, and we saw that in his first term, and we saw it where he got success and ran again. But if you don't know that this is how Donald Trump operates, after him being in the public limelight for over 40, almost 50 years now, and 10 years into the Donald Trump era of politics, where he's either been president, running for president, or now president again, you just didn't do your homework. You ought to have the measure of the man by now.
8: Talking again with Andrew Donaldson, and it never ceases to amaze me, man, the way that different people read different things, depending on what side of the fence you're on. All right, on that particular interview, I would say probably, based on my text and social media, whatever, 50-50 on the back and forth in that interview between Kristen Welker and Donald Trump. There were those that said she was that she was absolutely 100% out of line, and yay Trump, and then the vice versa. And then last night, NBA Finals, and I'm going to just go ahead and full disclosure, I did not watch the NBA Finals last night. I did not see any of the president at the NBA Finals until this morning when I got up. The people that say he was booed, and then other people say, no, I don't know what you are watching, because he was cheered. What I saw, I didn't hear a lot of cheers. Of course, then people are going to say it was doctored audio. So I wasn't in the building, so I don't know your take on the whole thing.
18: Some of it's political. Some of it is everybody in that building had a 2 or 3 hour extra wait in line to get in the building because the president's there. Some of it wasn't even political. It was just, you really jacked up my night and made it inconvenient.
8: And in New York City, they don't like inconvenience. They live on inconvenience, and they don't like any more added to it.
18: They are legendarily patient in New York City. They never say anything gross about anybody. They're always, look, and my daughter's getting ready to move to Brooklyn for school in the fall, so I'm going to get way more acquainted with New York City than I really care to be. But New York is a tough place, and they pride themselves on that. So there was some of that. Of course, New York City, there's going to be pushback. Of course, people know it's going to be, because it's been all over social media. The president's going to get booed, so now they know they're going to get on national TV if they boo him. Everybody got what they wanted out of that one, I think, though.
8: All right. Before we let you go, because we're a little short on time here today, I do want to ask you about the latest with the Greenbrier. We call it within the company sometimes as the Greenbrier turns, with the latest saga in the Greenbrier. We've got a new story. It was, well, new as of this morning. It was the lead story this morning, WVMetroNews.com. What are you hearing about the latest on the Greenbrier situation?
18: I think big picture, we can chase the legal things. I think the big picture thing, we need to watch this on two tracks. One is the actual court thing where Omni has the upper hand, but the Justice family has always had a way to figure out a way to get out of these messes. But the overarching thing is there's a couple cross streams here. One is the big plan the Justice family has here is to take on another $500 million loan that they don't have revenue to pay off, even if they get that loan. So we're going to continue this cycle, even if they retain control of the green bar. Second thing is, remember, he's a sitting U.S. senator, and you have things like the ProPublica piece that came out talking about Jim Justice. That has Todd Blanchett, and I already mentioned him a minute ago. Todd Blanchett's getting ready to have his nomination fight for the attorney generalship. No such thing as a leak. People are leaking stuff like that because it crosses other lines. So it's not just a West Virginia story anymore. Now it's a Trump administration. It's a Todd Blanchett story. There's a lot of cross streams, and everybody needs to understand there's multiple things going on at once with this. It's not just a standard lawsuit.
8: All right, you can read his stuff from time to time in the commentary section of West Virginia Watch. Where else can people learn more and read more of Andrew Donaldson?
18: Four for the Fire on the X Machine, or Twitter, as I still call it and will eternally call it. Hartell Media is my website, and continually and as often as you will let me, right here on Metro News.
8: All right. All right, Andrew, we'll talk soon, buddy. Thanks a lot.
18: Thank you, sir. Take care.
8: It is 217 Metro News Midday, heard all over the great state of West Virginia. 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Them Mountaineers, yeah, they're getting ready to make their first ever trip to Omaha. Brad Howe also. I don't know if he's been to Omaha in the past. I know he's not there yet. They're wrapping up a three guys taping. So we'll find out what he knows about Omaha when we come back. It's Metro News Midday. Stay with us.
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11: This is a Bloomberg Money Minute. On Wall Street, investors turned cautious today ahead of the SpaceX debut on Friday, and with rival OpenAI announcing that it, too, plans to begin selling stock to the public this year, along with another AI company, Anthropic, the maker of the Claude chatbot. Now, that helped wipe out some earlier gains, and right now, stock is beating, with shares taking the brunt of today's sell-off. The Dow is down 0.4%. The tech-heavy NASDAQ, 2% lower. The S&P down a little more than 1%. Oil down 4% right now. It's below $88 a barrel, even though tensions between the U.S. and Iran are heating up again. Iran shooting down a U.S. military helicopter overnight while it patrolled the Strait of Hormuz. The two downed pilots were rescued. They were not injured. And Bloomberg has learned that China is spending big money to catch up to the U.S. on AI. It's preparing to spend upwards of $300 billion in the next 5 years to build data centers across the country. Tom Buzz.
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8: Welcome back to the show, 222. We'll get to Open Line West Virginia coming up at the bottom of the hour. Keeping a close eye on the state baseball tournament, Jack Cook Field in Huntington. Now, as of around 1:35 or so this morning, they had to delay it just a little bit. It was a game between Spring Valley and Ripley. And the last update we had, they were looking to resume play at about 2:15 this afternoon. We'll check on that during the break and see if they were able to get the resumption in play. But again, weather playing a factor. We've got storms rolling through some parts of West Virginia, not necessarily all. I just posted a video on Dave Allen Radio. You can go check that out on my Facebook page, Dave Allen Radio, a pretty powerful storm that moved through my hometown of Logan earlier today, taken by the folks at WVW Radio. So you may want to go check that out. Well, the storm is about to hit Omaha. It's a storm of a whole lot of gold and blue. How do you like that for an introduction? Brad Howe, Metro News Sports, joins us. Good afternoon, sir.
4: Hello, Dave. Good afternoon. I was just about to say that was a pro transition right there by you. Excellent.
8: Well, you know, I'm a Hall of Famer, so there's that.
4: You are.
8: I'm not until October. There will be a scandal between now and then. I'm going to predict it. There will be some sort of a scandal, and I'll get knocked out of it. The question I asked earlier, just kind of rhetorically speaking, but you can answer it for real. Have you ever been to Omaha?
4: Yeah, so I grew up in Des Moines, Iowa, which is about 90 minutes or so from Omaha, which is right on the border of Iowa, Nebraska. So I have been to this event twice, but it's been a long time. I went in 1984. And those of us of a certain age remember the Pete Incaviglia years at Oklahoma State. The guy hit 29 home runs in college, in a college baseball season, 29 as a sophomore. The year I saw him in the College World Series, he went back the next year as a junior, hit 49 on the season, 49 in a college baseball season. So I went once in 1984. I went again in 91, 92, or 93. I can't exactly remember. It was sometime when I was out in college. Win a second year, but I have only been twice, believe it or not, for as close as I've been. So I'm looking forward to getting back and seeing it.
8: I did not have a Pete Incaviglia reference on my bingo card for the day, but thank you, Mr. Howe, for that. You know, we were talking earlier in the show with Rodney Miller from the West Virginia Sheriff's Association, who just happens to be out in Omaha right now for their convention. Unfortunately, he's not going to be able to stay for the game. I think he said their wheels up Thursday morning, I think he said. But they've been all over the city, and they've been able to tour and go to the stadium. They're actually staying right next to or right across from the stadium. It's a pretty special place, and there's really nothing like this, I mean, in sports where it's played every championships like this in team sports are played every year in the same place and have since 1950.
4: Yeah, it's the really unique part of this. And so when I went to the event before, it was at Old Rosenblatt Stadium. It's now at Charles Schwab Stadium. And I saw earlier today, and I can't remember who it came from, but they pointed out that 44 consecutive games at the College World Series have had attendance of greater than 18,000. So that shows you the support that this event gets from the Omaha community, and that's why, Dave, to your point, it has stayed in that one place for so long. But that's what makes it special. That's what makes it the mecca of college baseball. And if you've been a college baseball fan like I have your whole life, I've been watching this on TV, save for those 2 years I went since I was a little kid. Like, this is this is big time stuff. This is really cool. This is what I just can't have enough adjectives for how awesome this is for the program.
8: And for somebody that's followed college baseball for as long as you have, and a lot of Mountaineer fans have, I mean, you know, every team, everybody, every sports fan thinks, you know, my team's the best. This is a year. But I mean, let's be honest. I mean, most of us, I'm a Dallas Cowboy fan. All right. I've been living for 1996 for how many years now? You don't think that your team is necessarily going to get there, but by golly, the Mountaineers are there.
4: You're there and have a chance, Dave. I mean, yes. I think that's the other part of that is, so we celebrate the getting there just as you do in the Final Four. And I think it's fun for fans to celebrate that milestone and fun for players. But then you have to shift quickly to, hey, we're not done here. Let's go win this.
8: Got to actually win this thing.
4: Yeah, you got to go play now. And so one of the important stats, and we just literally walked out of the Three Guys studio, so there'll be a new episode out in your feeds here within the next half hour. And I went through a couple numbers on how important it is to get out of the gate and win your first game, and the percentage of the last 35 winners that have come starting 2-0. So it's just like the regional. If you can start out and win your early games, it increases your likelihood of winning this thing. And I think West Virginia should walk in, and I think the team is doing this, walking in with a ton of confidence. You've got pitching, you've got hitting, you've got defense, you've got speed, you've got every element you need to complete this and win it. There are some great teams. The lowest RPI in this event, as an RPI is entering the NCAA tournament, is 35, and that's Troy. Everybody else is in the top, well, six of the eight are in the top 17, including West Virginia. Oklahoma's 24th. Troy is 35th in the RPI. So these are big boy teams. They're all very good, but West Virginia is squarely in the mix to win this thing.
8: Well, and producer Stephanie gave me some information on tickets here, you know, I mean, for the game. Realistically speaking, how difficult is it to get tickets for these games?
4: Yeah, again, it got tougher once the field was announced. You could have gone on before this field was announced yesterday and got a Section 100 ticket for $70. So they were available to you. It does get tougher now because, again, the Omaha community jumps behind it so well. But, yeah, investigate it out there. There'll be plenty on the secondary market, and it's just a matter of will it cost a little bit more? Yeah, probably. Mm-hmm. But this is also a giant stadium, so chances are good there will be some tickets floating around as Mountaineer fans are looking for them out there.
8: Now, as I said, we're sending practically everybody out there for this. We'll be checking in with you guys once you're there. What's the schedule for the crew from Metro News Sports for heading out there? When you guys wheels up tomorrow?
4: Yeah, Dave, we're excited. We're going to go out. Tony, Hoppy, and I head out tomorrow morning, so we hope to be boots on the ground, knock on wood, no weather delays by early afternoon. We'll be checking in with everybody. We're going to do live sports lines out there Wednesday, Thursday, and Friday night following the game. We'll release a new Three Guys episode out there Thursday. We'll be part of the Golden Blue Enterprises and Mac events that are happening. The first one comes up Friday before the game at a place called Let It Fly in Omaha. So if you're out and about, we'd love to see you. And then we're just going to be out and about around town. We'll be in different spots. We're going to be heavy on the social media side of things. We'll have video with us. We'll have audio. And we hope to just see everybody as you're out walking around Omaha. But live sports line, live updates. We'll make appearances on every show we have. But again, find Let It Fly on Friday, and we'd love to see you come by.
8: And is there a possibility that that we could get you on midday tomorrow? Because I don't know how the schedule is going to work out. So you got a noon to three window, and you're, I guess, an hour behind. So is there a possibility of that?
4: There's a possibility. Let's leave it open. If there's any way, if we're on the ground, I will text you and would love to join. But that'll be the only question. If all goes to plan, I believe I'm on ground in time to talk to you.
8: So, look up at the pilot and say, look, I have got to talk to Dave Allen. Land this plane automatically, and then TSA gets involved, and, well, we don't want all that to happen. All right, Brad.
4: We can't change our routine, so we'll try and make it work.
8: We've done it every day, so we got to continue to do it. All right, Brad, we'll talk to you and hopefully some of the guys coming up on the show tomorrow and on Thursday and Friday as well. Thanks a lot.
4: Deal. Thanks, Dave.
8: Brad Howell, Metro News Sports. And again, that new Three Guys is going to be dropping sometime over the next couple of hours. They just put it in the can, as we say. So look for that. It will be dropping soon. Also look for Open Line West Virginia coming up after the bottom of the hour break. This is Metro News Midday.

0: And now we'll go to the Metro News Anchor Desk for a check of local news. 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
1: West Virginia Metro News, I'm Jeff Jenkins. The Mountaineers will arrive in Omaha, Nebraska soon for the College Baseball World Series. West Virginia Sheriff's Association President Rodney Miller has been in Omaha in recent days for a sheriff's conference. He says people have taken notice of the Mountaineers there.
2: If I had to put my finger on one single term that we've heard from the people that have been watching, is exciting. And as an old college baseball player myself at Tech, to watch them run the bases and create chaos on the base path and just, I mean, they are making things happen.
1: West Virginia takes on Troy Friday afternoon at 2 on ESPN. Metro News coverage from Omaha begins tomorrow. The state consumer advocate and a group representing large energy users are asking the State Public Service Commission to hold off Appalachian Power until the summer of 2028 before allowing it to seek a base rate increase. A recent order from the PSC grants a 2.8% rate hike for Appalachian Power with an agreement that the utility won't seek a base rate increase until next year, 2027. Appalachian Power attorney Kirk Krager indicated today the deal is off if the PSC pushes them back to 2028.
3: I highly suspect that if that were to become a condition, the companies could not go forward with an inflation-based adjustment.
1: Meanwhile, the PSC holds its next public hearing on the Marlow Transmission Line project tomorrow in Morgantown. That'll start at 5:30 at Milan Park. 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
1: Sheriff's deputies in Kanawha County say no charges have been filed in a late-night shooting. They say 52-year-old Kenneth Clark was shot in the leg last night at a residence in the Tornado area. There were two women in the house at the time, and investigation is ongoing. There's a chance for showers and thunderstorms across the state this afternoon. Temperatures have once again warmed into the 80s with high humidity. Ripley and Spring Valley are playing in AAA action this afternoon in the state baseball tournament in Huntington. For coverage at our website. From the Metro News Anchor Desk, I'm Jeff Jenkins.
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1: Welcome back to the show. 26 minutes away from 3 o'clock. We are keeping a close eye on the weather. It has caused a delay in the state baseball tournament in Charleston. They were scheduled to try to get that Spring Valley, I think it's Spring Valley and Ripley that we're playing. They were trying to get that get the ball back in play, if you will, at about 2:20 or so this afternoon. Just got a text from some folks over in Putnam County that said it is pouring rain there. Now, during the break, I stepped outside here in the capital city and just kind of looked out the window. It's a little kind of sprinkling, but there are tropical downpours being reported in many, many areas. And then it clears up, and then you got nothing. So here's what we're going to do, Ryan and Stephanie, just so you know. We're going to knock out a couple texts here, talk about a couple things, and after the break, we're going to join meteorologist Brian Hughes, who's keeping a close eye on things. Metro News meteorologist Brian Hughes will have him on with us after we take the break a little bit later on in this half hour. Speaking of Brian Hughes, introducing the all-new Metro News television weather. Brian Hughes is on your radio, and his team of meteorologists are on all of your connected screens, giving the latest weather updates. It is our new venture. 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Download it today. Also, make sure that you follow Brian on social media as well. And our team of meteorologists on the Metro News social pages as well. 1-800-765-TALK. That is the phone number. Text 304-TALK 304. It is open line West Virginia. Text says, watching conservative Republicans on social media losing their collective minds over Pride Month activities is truly entertaining to me. Appreciate the text, man. Every year, every June, it's the same thing. And the Pride Week festivity, Pride Month, you know, whatever, Pride Month, I should say, have been around for a long time. And different entities, you know, many will change their social media, businesses will change their social media profile pictures. I know I interviewed folks from the baseball team here in Charleston. The Charleston Dirty Birds had the GM of the Dirty Birds on the local show in Charleston this morning. Their Pride Night is coming up Thursday night. And, you know, and so you got two camps and a lot of pearl clutching going on both sides. And all I would say about that is, and this is just my opinion, not the opinion of anybody else, you do you. And I love everybody. Okay, some more than others. And I just, whatever floats your boat, whatever floats your boat. I don't get all upset about things that I don't care. But go on your favorite social media site, whether it's Metro News, one of the television stations, newspapers, whatever, around the state or probably around the country, but probably more so in West Virginia, and read the comments. And I'm going to go ahead and blindfold myself, and I'm going to write down and tell you what all the comments are going to say, because they're all the same. And go ahead and write it down this time next year. The comments are going to be exactly the same. 1-800-765-TALK is the phone number. Text 304-TALK-304. Texas, want to wish my alma mater and yours, the Logan Wildcats, good luck in the state tournament. Well, appreciate that, and I'm sure Coach Gertz appreciate that. They got the one win yesterday, and they play again later this week. Texas Democrats would have been stupid to remove Mike Pushkin as party chair. Way to go, Mike. Well, you know, that was being discussed. The State Democratic Party held their gathering, I forget exactly what they called it, this past Saturday in Charleston, and there was Teresa Torceva thought it was time for a change at the top of the Democratic Party, and look, that's part of the process, and I think it's good, and I don't mean it negatively toward Pushkin. I mean, I'm just saying, you know, have maybe a change at the top every now and then, or a discussion of a change, or do we need a change? And if the answer is no, then move on. I think it's a good thing. I don't think anybody should stay in a position like that for

0: can't get here soon enough. Let's go, Mountaineers, says the texter. Well, I guess we'll do on this show on Friday, kind of like what we did last week, have the game turned on the television. And it's still, in my 38 years of radio, one of the funniest things that I have ever seen was last week on midday. Jeff was on vacation, and so I had Chris Lawrence in the studio with me, and had TJ Meadows in with me as well. And I am talking, you know, about something, and those two are in the studio with me. Chris had just wrapped up his news segment that he does. We were waiting to go to TJ to talk about commentary, and we had the game on the television here. And, you know, there was a great moment for the Mountaineers in the game, and watching Chris Lawrence and TJ Meadows jump up and down in our studio without yelling and making a sound was truly theater. I mean, I know, Ryan, you were gone. You missed it. It was just watching those two jump up and down, holding their hands over their mouths and trying not to make noise. It was great. It was great theater. It was. Tech says, I don't care what anyone says. I voted for Trump, but he was booed out of the building last night. And I'm going to go ahead and predict it now. I am going to get a text or somebody's going to say, what were you watching? He was cheered. He says he was cheered. Tech says, good luck to WVU. Omaha is a great experience. Got to see my Tennessee Vols win a national championship there a few years ago. Some pretty good sports bars in town also, says the texter. I have never been to Omaha. Tech says, dear Metro News, I did a little search on increased power consumption. It appears that it's a debatable statistic. Prices are high for power, and since COVID, there has been seemingly not that much growth in power consumption. It's very interesting. Maybe you can fact check me on this. That sounds like a project for TJ Meadows. Tech says, which was worse, Trump getting booed so loud last night or him asleep when they showed him on camera? Well, I was asleep at that time, so I didn't see any of it till this morning. Tech says, don't get me wrong, Dave, I love kids and all about feeding them, but why do we need so many different efforts? You guys did one last week. I know Amanda's station is as well. You guys interviewed someone last week about a different one. Are there really that many kids without food during the summer months? Well, obviously there are, or all of these drives wouldn't be needed. It wouldn't continue. 1-800-765-TALK is a phone number. Text 304-TALK-304. Tech says, I have watched the Trump interview on Meet the Press a couple of times. Trump is a blank. Don't get me wrong, but Kristen Welker was very rude during the interview, says the texter. Yeah. Again, if you're a Trump supporter, you're going to say he was in the right. And if you're not, you're going to say that that Kristen Welker was in the right. Text says, along those same lines, of course, the Trumpies are going to say he wasn't booed. They also believe him when he said no more wars and prices were going to come down if he was elected, says the texter. 1-800-765-TALK, that is the phone number. Text 304-TALK-304. We are going to get a check on the weather because we've had some severe weather rolling through certain parts of West Virginia, and it's just one of those hit-or-miss things where, you know, this area may get a massive thunderstorm and then nothing, and this area 30 minutes down the road gets something more significant, and it's just kind of the way it's been. Meteorologist Brian Hughes tracking it. We'll take a break, and we'll have him jump in on Open Line West Virginia to give us a weather update when we come back. Stay with us.
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0: Virginia.
1: This is a Bloomberg Business of Sports report. Investors are currently making billions off the Knicks, with parent company Madison Square Garden Sports reaching an all-time high of more than $390 per share. The stock is up around 103% over the last year, giving it a market cap of $9.3 billion, and analysts say it could go higher. A proposal to split the Knicks and Rangers into separately traded entities could unlock value and clear an easier path to a full or partial sale at a higher valuation. Around 2,000 hospitality workers at Los Angeles' SoFi Stadium voted to authorize a strike, with 96% of voting members in favor. A strike could occur at any time and might affect the U.S. national team's opening World Cup match against Paraguay on June 12th, potentially disrupting refreshments for soccer fans. Workers are demanding higher hourly wages and protections from federal immigration agents. For the Bloomberg Business of Sports report, I'm Michael Barr.
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12: 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We'll get right back to Open Line West Virginia in just a moment, but I do want to check in quickly with Metro News meteorologist Brian Hughes, tracking some severe weather in certain areas of West Virginia. Brian, oh, what you got?
13: Well, we've got some good thunderstorms that are working their way up around the Ama area by 79 this afternoon. They're continuing off to the north. It's going to be in Clendenin in about the next 15 minutes. Another good batch of storms back around Buffalo, just south of the Point Pleasant area, and moving through Hurricane right now. There's that batch. Another batch just on the west side of Ripley. And we've got some good lightning strikes that are down just west of Beckley, down around Welch as well. What we're looking at right now, I mean, Dave, out ahead of the this line of storms that's moving off to the northeast, which is going to cross much of the state, we're in the low 80s. But as you get that rain passing through, we drop off to the low to even mid-70s. For now, as far as baseball is concerned in Huntington, we do have some light rain showers. I think they're good to go on play. Now, listen, you can still play in the light rain. line. You and I know that. Mm-hmm. We've seen that a number of times in baseball, especially minor league. But I think most of the thunderstorm activity is starting to wane just a bit back there out Wayne and near Huntington.
12: See what you did there.
13: I know. I couldn't help myself. But as we get this amount of storms through, you know, we'll get that pass through the area. Our forecast model is actually looking pretty good this afternoon, handling the situation. I think most of the state is cleared, especially the Eastern Panhandle still has stuff around 8, 9, 10 o'clock. But then as we go into the overnight hours after midnight, especially, you know, anywhere between 3, 4 o'clock in the morning all the way up through 7 o'clock in the morning, another round of storms moves through for the morning. But for your Wednesday afternoon, we are going to dry up. That's good news. But, you know, tomorrow we're going to have temperatures that are going to be in the, for instance, they're going to be in like the low 80s, low to mid 80s for tomorrow. And then we're going to have heat index values around 90. And then Thursday, get this, we're going to have some temperatures around 91 with a heat index near 100 on Thursday.
12: Wow.
13: And then some severe thunderstorms. This is I'm really concerned about Friday. Big cold front. Severe thunderstorms will be possible Friday afternoon and evening. And we've got to watch that all across the state. Damaging wind and hail would be the primary threats out of that. But then dry for much of your weekend.
12: Well, and I know that there's so many different activities that go on during the summertime, during the weekend. I know here in Charleston, we got Live on the Levee Friday night, and it's a big one with the Spin Doctors. Little Miss Can't Be Wrong, Two Princes, they're playing Live on the Levee. So,
13: my gosh.
12: Ryan, you got to do something. It's just Tuesday, man. You got a couple days.
13: I know. I use up all my juju on that Texas Tech thing. Yeah, it was just clearly controversial. But, no, I don't know what we're going to do about that. The only thing we can hope for is that that turns into more of a late night event.
12: Yeah.
13: But, you know, and so I do see the storm chances highest as we get, you know, close to that sunset time period. So maybe we can squeeze it in. Hopefully this will be delayed a bit, because one thing we have seen with this thunderstorm complex right now is that things have been a little slower than what we were looking at even a couple days ago. So hopefully that pans out at least for Friday. Fingers crossed on that. But dry Saturday and Sunday, mid to upper 80s across the state. So we need every bit of this rain, just so you know.
12: We just don't need it all at one time. That's what right. Problematic. And we don't need the lightning and stuff when they're trying to play baseball, because, again, the state tournament had to be delayed there in Huntington. By the way, Brian, I mentioned this earlier to the listeners. If you go to my Facebook page, Dave Allen Radio, my guys in our affiliate where I worked for 20 years, WVOW, did a great video of a storm that rolled right down Main Street in downtown Logan, one of those rain sideways kind of things. They filmed it right outside the radio station. So it's on it's on Dave Allen Radio if you want to go check it out, and the other people do as well, and also on the WVOW Facebook page. Brian, I appreciate it, man. Thanks a lot.
13: You're very welcome.
12: All right. We'll keep a close eye on everything weather-related. Let's get back to the text line. Text says, talking about time, it's been 25 years since 9/11. Yeah, it is hard to believe. Text said, so much hate in the world and in the media. Can't we all just get along and eat a pepperoni roll and drink a Mountain Dew? Says a texter. Not so much on the Mountain Dew, but I'm all in on the pepperoni rolls. Text says, allowing the WVU school radio station to do the games is laudable. Text says, the baseball stadium in Huntington is amazing. Took the family there for the first time. Really nice facility. Hats off to everyone at Marshall and Huntington. A great job. That baseball stadium, let me tell you something, has been in the works forever. And I was a Marshall student. I hit campus in the summer of 1990. All right. The new stadium, what we now know as the Joan, was under construction. No, actually, yeah, it probably were in the beginning phases of construction in the summer of 1990. But the baseball team, they were playing wherever they could play. I mean, you know, they were playing in, I don't know, they played in St. Cloud's Commons, which was the time, the home of the old Huntington Cubs. I think they played like in somebody's backyard at one point because they didn't have anywhere else to play. So it is a fantastic facility. And those of you that are heading to the state baseball tournament, if your team is playing later this week or whatever, you are going to be in for a treat, because the Jack is a fantastic facility. First class. Hats off to everybody with Marshall University and the city of Huntington for just turning that into a world-class facility. Tech says, the issue with that Texas Tech quarterback isn't that he's a gambler. It was a problem. It's that a medical professional calls it a medical condition, meaning he cannot be Meaning he has to be allowed to play, I think is what the texts are trying to say there. We got a story posted about that, WVMetroNews.com, and our Metro News meteorologist, Brian Hughes, who is a Texas Tech alum, be glad to weigh in on it, but I think we'll just keep him on the weather and doing the other things he does for us. Text says, utility bills, we all feel the pain. There is no public service in the Public Service Commission. Text says, I heard someone on your station the other day referred to heavy rain as a frog strangler, and now I can't unhear it. That's an old term, and maybe I'll do an entire open line West Virginia on old-timey terms like that because I'm an old-timer, and I still use a lot of them. 254, we'll wrap it up after this.
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12: 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Ryan Nicholson, 70 Pauly, our producers today. 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
1: Many. Incredibly intelligent affiliates carry our show.
12: Yes. All right. What incredibly intelligent things do you have on the show today?
1: Well, the question of the day is about people who buy shoes and those shoes hurt.
12: Mm-hmm.
1: 56% of Americans regularly buy shoes they regret because of discomfort.
12: Is that does that break down in the sexes? Because is that just all together?
1: I guess it's all lumped together. And an average, you're going to buy an average of $279 worth of painful shoes that you will never wear, the average person. So the question is, what's the most expensive thing sitting in your closet right now that you rarely wear, and why don't you wear it?
12: I'd have to think about that, because I am so cheap, Weekly, that if I go out and I spend money on shoes or anything, even if it doesn't fit, I'm wearing it, because I'm like, you know, by God, I paid how much for this?
1: I know.
12: It's going on. Take a couple Advils and keep going. It's going on.
1: There is somebody listening right now that is wearing shoes that hurt their feet.
12: My shoes I'm wearing now come from Tony the Tailor, so.
1: Well.
12: They don't hurt my feet at all. All right, Weekly and the crew coming up on many of these same Metro News stations. Our producer, Stephanie Pauly, Ryan Nicholson, thank you so much. I'm back tomorrow. Amanda's on vacation, so just me and you tomorrow. Till then, have fun and love somebody.
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3: From ABC News, I'm Wayne Cabot. President Trump says he must respond after he says Iran shot down an Army Apache helicopter near the Strait of Hormuz.
5: The president posted on social media that the two pilots involved were safe and uninjured, but he now says that the United States, quote, must of necessity respond to this attack. He does not get specific in his social media post, and the White House hasn't responded to our questions about this, about what he might do now against Iran because of this takedown of the helicopter.
3: That's ABC's Karen Travers at the White House, and just now we're hearing from Iran for the first time about this. Its foreign minister responding, not taking responsibility explicitly for shooting down that helicopter, but indirectly referencing what happened in the Strait of Hormuz. Saying he needs the money, the son of Rob and Michelle Reiner is asking to tap into his trust fund so he can pay for the lawyers to defend himself from charges that he killed them.
24: In Nick Reiner's new filing in probate court, his civil attorneys argue Reiner should get money from an individual trust his parents set up for him to receive at different stages in his 30s. They argue trust money has nothing to do with his guilt or innocence in the murders of his parents, and that he needs the approximate $1.5 million to pay for a defense attorney. The filing says famed attorney Alan Jackson withdrew as his criminal defense attorney in January after Reiner's siblings refused to pay for their brother's defense, and Reiner then got a public defender. Alan Jackson says in the filing he is ready and willing to represent Reiner if the funds become available. Alex Stone, ABC News, Los Angeles.
3: Jeffrey Epstein's longtime executive secretary just told the House Oversight Committee that her convicted sex offender boss was a master manipulator, and that she was unaware of his crimes, that according to closed-door testimony. You're listening to ABC News.
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6: Good afternoon. It's 303 and 80 degrees in the capital city. I'm Morgan Pemberton inside the 580 WCHS radio newsroom. Light rain this hour in Charleston. We'll have more on AccuWeather after the news. The retrial of Gavin Smith on four murder charges is expected to begin later this month. Smith was in Kanawha County Court today for a pretrial hearing. He was originally charged and convicted for the murders of his mother, stepfather, and two brothers in December 2020. However, in June 2025, the State Supreme Court of Appeals overturned that conviction and ordered a new trial as a result of improper jury instructions during his first trial in December 2022. The retrial is scheduled to begin on June 22nd. Over 200 West Virginia 8th grade students were inducted into the 2026 Golden Horseshoe class today in Charleston. Across three ceremonies at the State Culture Center, the students were recognized as the 95th annual Golden Horseshoe class. Sherman Junior High School 8th grader Harrison Morris said he took the exam in April. He says he'll always remember when he heard the news that he was a part of this class.
7: I can close my eyes and go back to that moment, and there's people drumming on the bleachers, and then they call my name, and I'm ecstatic. I asked the principal if I can go call my mom, and I did, and she's crying, and I'm crying, and then I call my dad, and it was just a very emotional morning, and this was all before 8 o'clock.
6: A total of 225 students across all counties were inducted today. The Charleston Dirtybirds are back at Gomart Ballpark tonight for a six-game homestand. They will be taking on High Point Rockers from North Carolina. With the Dirtybirds being home for six games, they are rolling out a long list of promotions for fans to enjoy. Tonight is $2 Tuesday. Dirtybirds general manager Ben Bloom says they like to keep things interesting with promotions.
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6: 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The time is 3:05.
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6: News AccuWeather forecast says cloudy skies with rain throughout the afternoon, high 80. Tonight, partly cloudy, warm and humid with a thunderstorm in spots later, high low 70. It's 3:06 and 80 degrees in the capital city. I'm Morgan Pemberton, 580 WCHS.

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1: All right. Hello, West Virginia. We are back for more in the 304. Time to get it done in the 681. 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Well, the rain here in the valley has cooled down things just a bit, just a bit. Coop, I don't have the exact temperature, so I'm just going to call it. I think it's probably like 78-ish, you know? Have you got do you have a feeling inside where you could tell when the temperature is under 80 degrees? Because that's kind of like,
2: you know. What kind of voodoo is that? Well, I don't know. What are you talking about?
1: I'm feeling a little 78-ish out there. But that's just a guess.
2: After all these years, I'm learning something new here. That's a superpower.
1: Just a guess, you know, after a few decades on the old planet. Hey, look who came back.
3: Hey.
1: Ryan, thank you for joining us.
3: It's 80 degrees outside.
1: It's 80 degrees.
3: You were completely wrong.
1: Yes. Well.
2: And breeze is probably under 80. Oh, you know?
1: Okay. Listen, Ryan. First of all, I'm glad you're back, but obviously your early comments show that you are not rehabilitated after a couple of days of suspension. But
3: no.
1: We got to help you out. No, you weren't technically on suspension. Not technically.
3: Not technically.
1: But no. you were in the Windy City in Chicago.
3: Yes, I was. Yes.
1: The city with the big shoulders.
3: Mm-hmm.
1: So did that go out? Did the trip go well?
3: It went great.
1: Okay. Go well.
2: I think Pete Crow Armstrong said something rude to him.
1: PCA. PCA, you know, he looked up in the stands, saw Ryan, and let another ball roll through his legs and go all the way to the Ivy. Oh, my goodness. Hey, I don't want to bury the lead. It's a Tickets Tuesday.
2: Oh, yeah. Finally, the last tickets to that band.
1: Is it Chicago, the band?
2: Yes.
1: They'll be here in Charleston on the 20th, which is coming up.
2: Yeah, it's in 10 days. I doubt if we get another round now. This is probably the last one.
1: That's what you said last week.
2: I mean, you know, when you do a good job, they keep coming back. But I think that this might be the last one.
1: I just feel that if there's somebody that you could point out in the building, if we turned them upside down and did a good shake, that a couple more tickets might fall out.
2: I just want to see Peterson Tara come to town and like do an opposing concert across town and then like do a war.
1: Yeah.
2: Like Peterson Tara versus Chicago.
1: So we got a Tickets Tuesday. That'll be at 5:33 today. The topics, the categories for the Tickets Tuesday today are WVU and the College World Series, Chicago the band because duh. Yeah. And then the mystery category. Nice. Oh, and you're going to like the mystery category today, Coop.
2: I always do.
1: You're going to like the mystery category.
2: Our listeners like the mystery category as well.
1: Yeah. There's a little bit of gamesmanship if you've played Tickets Tuesday. You think, well, I know all about WVU baseball. That's got to be the easiest category for me. Well, is it? We'll find out. That'll be coming up at 5:33. High school baseball. Did you see where Bridgeport walked it off against Fairmont East today?
2: I wondered what inspiration they took from you.
1: Did you know that I actually played on the Bridgeport High baseball team for 1 year?
2: Yes, I hear about this time every year.
1: When I was a sophomore, I was on the team for 1 year. And much like my situation here, I was the third best Dave on the team. So yeah, they walked it off. The Indians walked it off, and so they're through to the semifinals after beating the Bees. And let's see what else is going on. Oh, Spring Valley and Ripley. This was a game that did we have a in-game rain delay or a delay to start this bad boy?
2: It was in the top of the second inning.
1: Oh, okay.
2: There was an hour rain delay. They picked it back up almost an hour ago now, so they're probably winding their way through towards the end.
1: Well, I can update you. We're 8-8 after 4.
2: Oh, yeah. Yeah, no pitching in that game.
1: Oh, a couple other things I did want to mention to you. Coop, did you pay attention to the Reds game last night?
2: I was hoping that maybe, you know, Ryan would distract us from the sporty sports or something, you know. Yeah, man, I am... Whew, it is. It's a little rough right now. It's a little rough.
3: Hey, Dave.
1: What is it, Ryan?
3: Guess what I did in Chicago.
1: Coop, one more thing about the game last night.
3: Hey, Dave.
2: What is it?
1: So, you know, some major league managers, when they get to the show, they're like, you know what? We're going to hit every day. We're going to field every day. We're going to do everything we're supposed to do. No lollygaggers. You know, that kind of thing.
2: Right.
1: So I don't know if I've ever seen this before. Last night, the Reds botched 3 sacrifice bunts by the Padres in a row.
2: This is some of the worst baseball I've ever seen in my life.
1: Without a 3 sacrifice bunts
2: in a row. I was watching, yeah. It was seriously some of the worst Bush League playing baseball that I've ever seen in my life.
1: Okay.
2: Like, all of those guys should sit. Like, seriously, every single one of those players should sit.
1: So, does Francona have infield before the game?
2: Yeah, good question, because this isn't the first game that this has happened in.
1: 2 games in a row.
2: Yeah, 2 games in a row, and this has been a theme throughout the season where the infield has no idea where to go with the ball, who's covering what play. Apparently, they defer to depending on a pitcher's disposition. TJ Anton is a little bit more – you hear this on the radio broadcast some. TJ Anton stands up there and he's a little bit more aggressive, so you might need to get out of his way. Well, isn't there a coach that decides who gets out of whose way? Yeah. I mean, isn't that what managers do? Seriously, man, that is a circus. That team is a circus.
1: So, Sal Stewart, I'm not going to give him too much of a hard time.
2: Well, he might deserve it because he does this like every third game. He has some boneheaded defensive play where he's like doing something ridiculously stupid.
1: Yeah. And
3: Speaking of bones, guess what I did in Chicago, Dave?
1: What'd you do in Chicago?
3: I went to a magnificent little place called the Field Museum. It's one of the best natural history museums in North America, if not the world.
2: Yeah, Ryan and I commiserated over this earlier. That's one of my favorite places in the world.
1: I've never been there.
2: It's amazing.
3: Yeah, it was built for one of the world's fairs, and they just kept it around, and it's great.
1: Hey, last night you said your flight was delayed multiple times.
3: Oh, yeah, yeah. Now, my flight to Chicago was also delayed, but not by much, maybe like an hour or so. But last night I had a 5:40 flight out of Chicago to Charleston. It got delayed to 9:25.
1: Oof.
3: And then I landed in Charleston and there were no Ubers. I landed at like 12:20, so like a little after midnight. There were no Ubers out. And thankfully one guy, shout out to Matthew, he was the one Uber last night that picked me up.
1: Nice.
3: And so, yeah, I got home around like 1 o'clock.
1: Well, it's been my experience that the longer you wait in the day to fly, the more likely it is that your flight is going to be delayed.
3: Mm-hmm.
1: You know, and sometimes you need to be thinking in terms of, is your plane the first plane that leaves the airport?
3: Yeah.
1: And that's the way it goes. But
3: everything at O'Hare was delayed.
1: Yeah, O'Hare's crazy.
3: Like, I looked at the arrival and departures board. It was just yellow, delayed, delayed, delayed, canceled, delayed, delayed, delayed. It was crazy.
1: You know, when you fly into a big city, when you fly into New York, when you fly into Chicago, when you fly into Philadelphia, it's so impressive when you see the city. But there is something special about when you come back to Jaeger, you know? Just a beautiful, and you didn't get a chance to experience that because you didn't land, it was dark, right? You didn't see it.
3: It is very concerning when you look at a plane at night flying into Jaeger and it's just like, you can barely see, oh, the tree line is coming up.
1: Yeah, right.
3: Is it going too fast? Have the pilots ever landed at Jaeger before?
1: That's so true. Wait a minute. Is Stephanie on the line? Stephanie's in the box. Is she on the phone, Coop?
2: I hear the dilithium crystals, I think.
1: Stephanie in the box. What's happening? What's going on?
4: Guess what Ryan did on his vacation?
1: What?
4: I don't know. It was a joke I tried earlier.
3: Yeah.
4: Okay. I'm a little bit late on it, I guess.
1: That's all right.
2: Should maybe turn that into a knock-knock joke.
1: Hey, you know what? I'm glad you're back there. Coop, did you see where I got a jar of honey for just coming to work today?
2: What? Wait, what?
1: They were giving away, I get, what was the story in that, Ryan? They were giving away food at the old expiring Kroger?
3: Jack Carlson of Metro News fame, he was covering the Kroger expansion over in Elkview, and they were giving out free stuff. And he comes in during midday and he's like, hey, I got this stuff, your first pick. And I'm like, all right, I'll take this jar of honey. And then as he leaves, I realize I have no use for a jar of honey.
2: Honey is strong, though, man. I love honey.
3: Yeah. So the first person I give it to is Dave.
1: All right. There you go.
2: You know, do you keep your honey with your molasses? Because I keep them side by side.
1: Well, I'll have to ask Linda about that. But this
3: do you keep it next to your lard?
2: The answer for me is yes. There are actually three in a row right on the shelf.
1: Hey, you know, we were talking about this. So I'm sure there's an article about the expanded Kroger in South Charleston at the website. But, Coop, we need a nickname for it.
3: The Big Kroger.
1: We need a nickname for it. Because I was over there. I was just over there. Saturday, I was in there twice. And it reminded me to tell you this story because I got the jar of honey. I went back because there's so many things that are on sale over there now because I guess they don't want to move it. So I basically went a second time on Saturday just to stock up on Wheaties.
2: Hey, I got potato chips and cereal bars from the Jack Hall.
1: Did you?
2: So, I mean, we all got, but I like when stores do that. You can find some deals sometime. By the way, Brian Hughes, Metro News meteorologist, just sent me a message. The temperature is back on the rise now. It's raised 2 degrees in the last 10 minutes.
3: Yeah, so
1: he's the busiest sick dude going, right? He called in sick, but he's contributing to every show.
2: The conduit that he has with the weather is incredible. It's like a sixth sense. It's really something else to watch.
1: So, what do you think about a nickname for the new Kroger? Because I think I got it. I think I got one.
2: K-Dog.
1: K-Dog. That's good. That's good.
4: Here we go with Big K.
1: Big K.
3: Isn't
1: Jeff,
3: that taken?
2: It's their drink.
1: Yeah, I suppose. Yeah, Big K Cola.
5: Now, as always, Dave's about four steps ahead of everybody.
2: I know.
5: He had this story at the new Kroger. When this story is the Elkview Kroger, Dave, today.
1: Oh!
5: Kroger has announced, and they did a, and Brian said this.
3: Yeah.
5: He just said this. There is a groundbreaking ceremony. They're expanding the Kroger in Elkview at the Crossings Mall.
1: Right, yes.
5: Right, and putting in the old Kmart. Putting it in the old Kmart, 90,000 square feet. So you're talking about, now that is coming up on June 24th.
1: All right. Yes.
5: But as always, Dave's,
2: I just noticed that the corrections file cabinet just fell through the floor behind Dave.
1: I know. The corrections file had to be opened before the end of the first segment.
5: Four steps.
2: Is the show started yet?
1: I was going to say, you know, to run this show, it takes a village. It takes a village.
5: Right. So, but that was one of the good lines.
1: So, classic. So, Jeff, do you have a suggestion about the new Big Kroger, a nickname for it? Because it's the Gucci Kroger. You can't take that name. It's already taken.
2: So we're not talking about the Elkview one now,
1: no,
2: right?
1: No, okay. No. We're talking to the one I was at. We're moving on from the correction.
2: That's what matters.
5: You've already been in the new one?
1: No, I've been by it.
5: Well, I know you and Linda are in the South Charleston scene.
1: Oh, no doubt. I was over there on Saturday. You could literally, when you go turn right in there, you could literally run out of gas before you get to where the new gas location is. It's so far in the back.
5: So this will be the first marketplace Kroger in West Virginia.
1: It's called, the whole thing is called Park Place, right?
5: That's right.
1: So why can't we just call it Kroger Park?
5: Kroger Park.
1: What do you think about that?
2: Makes me want to go play baseball.
1: Yeah. It does make it sound like you want to go play baseball. But I thought Kroger Park might work.
5: There used to be a baseball field. This is maybe before your time coming to Charleston. Used to be a baseball field in Kanawha City, and around it were Kroger trucks. Because of the Kroger Distribution Center, there used to be a baseball field down at down on that end of Kanawha City.
2: I forgot all about that. That's right. That was a long, long, long time
1: ago. When I was driving around Park Place, I went around the back, all the way around the back. Man, there's ducks back there. There are ducks back there wondering what is going on.
5: Were you trespassing?
1: I didn't go anywhere. I didn't go anywhere.
2: Dave's like looking in windows and stuff.
1: No,
2: there's like security.
1: There were coned areas. I did not venture inside those. But I did go all the way to the back where the...
5: big area.
1: Huge.
5: It is.
1: Absolutely huge area. Coop, I was thinking about you when I was at the Kroger on Saturday because I got out of the car and across the parking lot from me, I saw a woman who was wearing a Golden Girls t-shirt.
2: That made you think of me?
1: Well, made me think of you because you're about the only guy I know who has, you wear t-shirts that reference TV shows.
2: I do. My Friday t-shirts, a lot of times, they'll be like some vintage shirt that I'll
1: wear. Yeah, you've got the Agent Dale Cooper shirt that you wear, and you've got the Star Trek shirt. Probably a couple of other things too.
2: Tons, yes. But yeah, right.
1: I just don't know if I ever had a t-shirt that promoted like a television show.
2: Now that makes me wonder which of the Golden Girls I would want on a t-shirt if I had one. This would was it be all three of them, or would it, yeah, would it be
1: there
2: Blanche?
1: Were four, I think, right? Or how many were?
2: I don't know.
1: Get Stephanie on the phone. She'd know this. Hey, Stephanie, how many Golden Girls are there?
3: Four.
1: There's four.
2: Four, right.
1: Okay, I had that right. That's surprising. I don't think I've ever had a t-shirt that promoted it. You ever have a t-shirt that promoted a TV show, Ryan?
3: Sure. I think I had like a Doctor Who shirt in high school.
1: Okay, there you go. Yeah, so I went back to the house. All I've got is like sports teams, you know, and individual schools and stuff. I don't have any t-shirts.
2: Oh, man, I need to get you like
1: one
2: like
1: with the Fonz on it.
2: Or maybe the Gilmore's Girl shirt. I think that would that'd be a nice nighty for you.
1: Yeah, that would be pretty nice. Let me get the question of the day out. Oh, because I tell you what, I think we're going to get a lot of response on this question of the day, because it's about uncomfortable shoes. It's about uncomfortable shoes and some data that we have about this. New survey reveals that 56% of Americans regularly buy shoes that they later regret due to discomfort, wasting an average of $279 on painful footwear they never wear. The study found that people walk nearly 1,200 miles annually, stand 5 hours a day, yet many suffer lingering pain from two full days after wearing uncomfortable shoes. So here's the question of the day, and it is sponsored by Selengo Law. What is the most expensive thing sitting in your closet right now that you have rarely worn, and why don't you wear it? What's the most expensive thing sitting in your closet right now, a piece of clothing, that you have rarely worn, and why don't you wear it? To respond, text those in, 304-TALK, 304, 304-8255, 304. Tweet me, I'm on Exit Weekly, WEEKLEY. One word, three E's, WEEKLEY. Coop, I got a good story for mine. Do you have something that popped right up in your mind? The most expensive thing that's in your closet, a piece of clothing that you rarely wear?
2: I have a bunch of business weather jackets that was gifted to me several years ago. Mm-hmm. A lot of them are relatively high dollar, and I just have, they're not my style, and they fit, but that's it. They just have like Coop in a London Fog outfit isn't like, unless I want to go flashing someone, isn't really going to make it work. but there's like a half dozen of stuff that are from like European makes and different things like that. It's just not my thing. Uh-huh. And because they were given to me, I can't sell them, just like the tickets yesterday.
1: Uh-huh. Uh-huh. All right, Jeff, thanks for the correction on the Kroger confusion. What's up in the news today? What's going on?
5: May surprise you, we do have a story at the website, groundbreaking hell for new and expanded Kroger store in Elkview. Also, the lead story is Berkeley County officials have been asking questions about data center to the tax department. What can they expect in tax revenue from data centers? And the tax department has answered Berkeley County officials. Brad has the story with those answers at WVMetroNews.com. And also, there are groups questioning the State Public Service Commission on its recent order about an inflationary rate increase for Appalachian Power customers. I listened to a hearing today. We've got that story. And congratulations to the new members of the Golden Horseshoe.
1: Yeah.
5: Jack Carlson was up there today, talked to some of them, 225 new members.
1: What a great photo this is.
5: Yeah.
1: What a great photo of this is. Did he take...

0: Reds attempt to field bunts last night?
1: No, Dave. Sal Stewart, I thought, was a little too aggressive on that. I mean,
2: do you remember Darren Abbott's last start? This exact same thing happened. Yeah. The same progression of pitchers, or at least Anton was in at some point after Abbott, and they make it sound like on the broadcasting, like, well, Abbott's a little bit more laid back, so you go get the bunts when Abbott's on the mound, but if Anton's up there, you have to give him the opportunity because what is that? Isn't that coaching? I mean, it's an assignment, right? It doesn't matter, like, the attitude of the pitcher.
1: No, it was just... it's just poor play. And I understand why they send Abbott back out there. I mean, you know, I mean, the way their bullpen is.
2: Yeah, you have to.
0: Well, he had retired like 10 guys in a row.
1: You know, it was Dave, maybe they've hit rock bottom. Have no idea. I'm hopeful.
2: Yeah, I hope so, too, because that's rough.
1: But it's pretty rough right now.
0: Jeff, thank you. Appreciate it. Ryan, thanks for coming back to work, man.
3: I was tempted not to, but.
0: I know the feeling. We'll take a break. We're coming back in a minute.
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5: This is a Bloomberg Money Minute. It's really been a wild ride on Wall Street as investors monitor developments in the Middle East, with the Dow fluctuating between gains and losses and tech stocks and the Nasdaq under pressure as investors continue to sell chip stocks this afternoon. Another thing weighing on sentiment, small business optimism falling to the lowest since October 2024. And you could blame that on rising prices and economic uncertainty due to the Iran war. Klarna launching savings accounts. The Biden Now Pay Later FinTech is launching a high-yield savings product with an annual percentage yield of as much as 3.28%. And Buffalo Wild Wings franchisees are pushing for a plan to counter weakening foot traffic at the chain's sports bars. Operators want the company to cut back on deals and increase marketing aimed at boosting the dine-in segment. And the tension coincides with preps by parent company Inspire Brands to go public. That may raise questions about Buffalo Wild Wings business. Denise Pellegrini.
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13: Good afternoon. It's 3:30 and 79 degrees in the capital city. I'm Wilton Pemberton inside the 580 WCHS radio newsroom. Cloudy skies in Charleston with rain expected later. We'll have more on AccuWeather after the news. The State Consumer Advocate Group and a group representing large energy users is pushing back on a recent ruling by the Public Service Commission. Today, a hearing was held arguing against the approval of an inflationary rate hike for Appalachian Power as long as the company didn't file for another rate increase until 2027. The groups want the PSC to hold the company off until the summer of 2028. State consumer advocate Robert Williams says a new rate increase shouldn't happen for two more years because there are questions that need to be answered.
14: Should be well after securitization is completed and well after we have an opportunity to see the effect of these dramatic changes, which hopefully should put the company in a stronger financial condition.
13: You can read more at WVMetroNews.com. Construction has officially kicked off for the new and expanded Kroger store at Elkview Crossings Mall following a groundbreaking ceremony earlier this afternoon. Kroger officials, workers, and local officials gathered for the ceremony to officially commence the project at the former Kmart location. Head of Communications and Public Affairs for Kroger Mid-Atlantic, James Meese, says this new store will expand what Kroger offers.
15: So excited to be here in the community to offer this new store to all of our loyal shoppers and introduce new shoppers to Kroger. Construction is actually already underway, but we're officially breaking ground today and are going to speed up the construction timeline and get open as soon as we possibly can.
13: Manise said if everything goes to plan, they expect to open the new store in early 2027. Metro News AccuWeather forecast says cloudy skies with rain throughout the afternoon. Tonight, partly cloudy, warm and humid with a thunderstorm in spots, low 70. It's 3:32 and 79 degrees in the capital city. I'm Morgan Pemberton, 580 WCHS.
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18: 45-15 WVU against Troy, 2 o'clock Friday. From Omaha, it's the AAA quarterfinal round at the state baseball tournament at Huntington. Bridgeport came from behind, beat East Fairmont. Ripley and Spring Valley playing today. They had a rain delay tonight. St. Albans against John Marshall. 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Reds lost at San Diego 6-2.

0: Monday night, they play again tonight. 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
2: All right, welcome back. 26 till the hour. We'll get into the Sound of Sports here in a sec. Oh, I can give you an update on the high school baseball tournament. Spring Valley just scored a run in the top of the sixth, and they now lead Ripley 9-8, top six. Bridgeport walked it off earlier today against Fairmont East. 3-2 was the final. Metro News is your home for all the action in the West Virginia High School Baseball Tournament. Triple-A quarterfinals today. Quad-A quarterfinals tomorrow. At some point in this three-hour show, we will run down all the scores and all the teams that have advanced and maybe talk a little bit about the schedule a little bit later in the week. Coop, Linda and I were having a conversation last night about concerts briefly, and I think what started it was Rush is back.
3: Yeah, I was watching some footage last night.
2: Yeah, so Rush is back, and they started their tour in Los Angeles, and I think they're playing maybe three or four shows in a row in L.A., and they're going to get that thing going and probably go to Europe. And by all indications, that it's been very well received. Are you a Rush fan?
3: Not particularly. Yeah. No. I mean, I'm glad they're on the road. And everything I hear about the band itself is that they're just some of the nicest touring artists that you're ever going to run across. And I like that they went out and found themselves a drummer so they could go do this. Like, I like the narrative. I like everything about the story, but I'm not the biggest fan in the world. Yeah. But I'm enjoying the story of them getting back out there.
2: One of the best lines, and I'm paraphrasing here, Geddy Lee from Rush was saying that now that they have a female drummer in the band, that the number of women who have actually gone to Rush concerts has actually doubled.
3: Oh.
2: Yeah. So, but you're not a prog rock person?
3: Honestly, not really.
2: Yeah.
3: Some individual artists or songs I can take or leave, or I can, you know, like I'll be fans of, but as far as a genre goes, it's kind of a wide-ranging field, too, yeah. Because there's some bands are called prog. I'm like, oh, well, yeah, they're fine. But when it comes to, like, the defining artists of the field, like Rush or something like that, I'm like, kind of, it's one of those things, is what's the old thing? Like, if it comes on a mix, I'm fine, but it's not something I'm looking at the albums for. That's kind of the way
2: I am. Well, once the conversation started, we dug down a little bit deeper, and she went to see the Eagles when they were in Las Vegas two nights in a row. She won a contest to go see the Eagles in Las Vegas from Sirius XM years and years ago. So she flew out there and met some friends, and they went to a show and then decided to hang back one more day and go again. And, Coop, I've been in radio, TV. I have never seen the same band 2 days in a row. Have you ever seen the same band perform 2 days in a row?
3: I don't think so. I can't even think of many situations. The closest I came is back when the White Stripes were first coming up. They would perform like almost nightly at the theater in Michigan, where they would in Detroit, where they would play all the time.
2: Right.
3: And I saw them like weekends in a row, like Saturdays in a row or something like that, but not back to back days.
2: But the only person I know who I can almost guarantee has seen a band multiple days in a row would be Pat Strader. I'm sure he probably followed the Grateful Dead around for a while and saw them perform in multiple days.
3: I had tickets to see McCartney in Chicago in Cincinnati and Charlotte, and those shows were maybe 10 days apart, and I ended up not going to the Charlotte show. So that's not, that wouldn't even got there. That's about the closest I can think of, though. I've never done that.
2: That surprised me. I completely forgot that she had gone to see the Eagles 2 days in a row.
3: How many bands are there that you would do that for?
2: Oh, that's a great question. I would, at some point, I would have probably followed Dylan around for a while, because his shows were not, you know, big stadium blowouts. I mean, there would be relatively simple theaters.
3: I saw the Decemberists in Columbus years ago, and I saw them back to back. The reason I forgot, though, is because when they do it really uniquely. The first night, they do all of their like radio-friendly songs, like their 3-minute songs or whatever. Then their second night, they do all like their epics, like their album-long songs and stuff like that. So I saw the Decemberists two nights back to back, but where they were, like you said, with Dylan, completely different concerts.
2: Yeah, I'm sure there are people who probably went to see Metallica, right, in that situation where they would play
4: They would change set lists on certain nights or whatever. But, the thing with Rush in Los Angeles has been really well received. Now, I haven't seen any footage.
3: Now, I'll tell you what, if a band that I really liked, the Stones, or like somebody that's like really on my...

0: 4.
1: He's a giant.
0: Step into a 3 from like 30 feet from the wing and just knocks it down. You think, man, it's not our night.
1: It's kind of funny seeing him manhandle Brunson a couple times too. You know, like it's like talk about like a real height disparity. Holy cow!
0: Yeah,
1: it's like why are you messing with that little kid, man? Why are you doing that?
0: Well, it was pretty funny when you watch that clip of Wemby, like, you know, bam bam. It was like an Abdul-Jabbar karate chop or something like that. He knocks Brunson around. It was almost like Brunson was like waiting for his mom or something to come out and do something about it.
1: I know, that's what I mean.
0: It.
1: I know.
0: Yeah, they were slapping him around a little bit last night.
1: Yeah, well, Wemby even was laughing a little bit about it. It was good stuff.
0: You know what? We're going to talk about this at 4:30. We have Alex Wiederspiel's on the show today.
1: So that means a hockey update.
0: So we're going to do a hockey update in preparation for Game 4 of the Finals tonight. Carolina is at Vegas. And one of the things people have been saying is through the first 3 games of the Stanley Cup Finals, that we are on course for maybe the greatest series, Stanley Cup Finals, ever. And I watched the game on Saturday night. That was insane, where the Vegas was up 4-0. Carolina scored 3 goals in like the space of a minute. Then they whacked in another one with 2 minutes to go in regulation. Then Vegas won in double overtime. Fantastic game. But it got me thinking, like, what are the elements that have to be in a series to quote-unquote say it's the best ever?
1: And does it have to go 7?
0: I think it does.
1: I think you're right.
0: I mean, it does.
1: Because then you start talking about the best 6-game series ever, right? I think the bare minimum is you have to get to 7 games, right? And if there's a great 6-game series, that's fine, but that's a playoff discussion upon itself. So I think that you have to go 7, right? So that's the first, or 5, or whatever it might be as far as the series goes. And then what other elements are needed?
0: Great individual performances.
1: Great individual, like a narrative, right?
0: Right.
1: Like individual narrative performance.
0: Great individual performances, and probably something incredibly rare that occurs. I mean, if you've got a series that goes 7 games and the 7th game isn't decided until like the 3rd or the 4th overtime, that doesn't necessarily mean it's the best.
1: No, not necessarily.
0: Right?
1: Not necessarily.
0: Yeah.
1: You can quantify it in other ways, the closest or whatever, but you have to have memorable moments and memorable games. Most of the games, I think you have to be within a range of closeness. You know, you can't really have any blowouts and stuff in there. You have to have competitiveness. A rivalry would help, like some the 2 players that don't necessarily get along that well, or 2 players that maybe develop a dislike for each other during the course of the game or the series, something along those lines. You have to have some elements in there. And so, man, we could talk about this forever, because I then would really like to know from all the major sports, like, what are we talking about, like, top 5 from each when we talk about the best post-game series as ever? Because there's, like, when you talk about the elite, there really can't be that many, right?
0: Well, that's right. The other thing is, say, and we're just talking about hockey here. Say, for example, you had a series and all the games finished like 1-0.
1: Right.
0: Okay? Could you look at that series and say, hey, defensively, this is one of the most exciting, on-the-edge finals ever? But if you're like, well, I want to see Gretzky score a bunch of goals, or I want to see Lemieux in the open ice, you know, that would not be my best series.
1: I think that you have to have like kind of a variety of scores would really help. Maybe you have one, is there goalie duels, like there is pitcher duels, whatever, but maybe you have one like low scoring game where somebody wins like a 1-0 game in overtime, then you have another one that's like 7-6, whereas, you know, like, and then you have another one that's just back and forth the entire time. You know, you have to have like some real moments that make you think about the game. Maybe one of the teams comes down, you know, they're down 2-0 and they come back to win the thing. You know, whatever it is, there has to be that kind of narrative, whether it's like a Joe Carter type narrative or whatever it is. You have to have something in there that really gets you going.
0: All right, we have to take a break. We'll do the Sound of Sports after our next commercial break. But one of the things I want to ask Alex about is, and we'll do this at 4:33, in the history of the Stanley Cup Finals, there have been 15 penalty shots. Only one has been successful.
1: Wow, really?
0: Yeah, yeah. So what is it? Is it just the insane pressure of the finals? But that's pretty amazing, right? There have been 15 penalty shots in the history of the finals. 14 have been stopped. We had one the other night. We had one in Game 3. That if Vegas had converted it, they would have had a 5-0 lead and would have won the game.
1: What's the typical success rate?
0: Well, that's a great question.

0: I wonder what the I'd like to know what the typical success rate, because it seems like that's a greater stretch than just like the old baseball postseason thing. Like, well, you're going up against better pitchers, you know. So I mean, you're seeing better pitchers day in and day out. You're seeing better goalies day in and day out when you're in the Stanley Cup. So if you make it to the finals, you probably have an elite goalie. So you're likely to make less than those things. But one out of 15 seems like a real low
1: it's
0: amount.
1: It's crazy, right?
0: Yeah, exactly.
1: Yeah, that's a good question for Gemini though. What is the what's the normal success rate for a penalty shot in an NHL game for regular season? Let's take a break, and we'll come back, and we'll do the Sound of Sports. Stay tuned.
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1: All right, welcome back. Let's go ahead and get into the sound of sports. We'll start with the baseball. At the state tourney in Huntington, what a wild game between Spring Valley and Ripley. Spring Valley led this game 8-0, but now Ripley has taken the lead with 3 runs in the bottom of the 6th. They're still batting. It's 11-9. Ripley leads Spring Valley there in the bottom of the 6th. The Dirty Birds are back home. They'll open a series with High Point tonight. Charleston's been struggling, to put it mildly. They're in last place in the Atlantic League South Division, and they've lost 30 of their first 42 games at the moment. From the big leagues, after being swept over the weekend in Atlanta, the Pirates host the Dodgers tonight, and we'll have Paul Skeens on the mound. Last night in San Diego, the Reds were 6-2 losers to the Padres. In the 7th inning, the Padres put pressure on the Cincy defense with 3 straight sack bunts that the Reds failed to convert into any outs at all as the game turned.
13: Square. Drop down. Second baseman cover. They both go for the ball. Safe. 3-1. Bunted, fair to first, bare hand Stewart, no play. Sheets scores, Reds trail 3-2. He squares, and he lays it down, another pretty good one. Anton bobbles the ball, there's no play. It's 3 straight bunts that get a Padre on.
1: All right, amazing. So the Reds have lost 5 straight, while the Padres were winners last night for just the 3rd time in their last 14 games. Here's Terry Francona on the bunts and the Reds' 5th straight loss.
14: Well, on the first one, we're trying to be ultra-aggressive, and I don't know, Sal got very aggressive. I don't know if TJ makes that play anyway, where the bunt was. The next one where Sal barehanded it, I thought that was his only play. And I think if he makes it, I think he has a chance to get him out. So that's the right play. It was kind of firm, and it didn't. Then the next one, I think it just kind of sped up on TJ a little bit.
1: So the Reds' best pitcher, Chase Burns, goes tonight in San Diego. He hasn't allowed more than 2 runs in any of his 9 starts while going 6-0 since April 10th. In Baltimore, the O's dropped the opener of their series with the Mariners 6-3 at Camden Yards. Seattle's Josh Naylor hit a grand slam during a 5-run 5th to do the majority of the damage.
15: Josh Naylor, with the bases loaded, is one of the most dangerous hitters in baseball. 343 in his career.
16: Lifted deep right field. Tavares is looking, and it's gone! A grand slam for Josh Naylor! A 5-1 Mariners lead.
17: Goalie, it took him a little bit to get to Trey Gibson, knocking him out after 68 pitches. They have to turn to that bullpen. And Josh Naylor is sitting on that on-deck circle, seeing that sweeper, get that front row seat, And all of a sudden he gets a fastball up in the eyes. Man, he does such a good job on that pitch on the inner half of the plate.
1: So here's the O's Craig Albernaz after the loss to the M's last night.
18: But it's one of those games where you're proud of how they fought. And because every opportunity, like we talked about pregame, like the blows, like we could have easily, our guys could have folded. But they kept on fighting and giving ourselves opportunity. It's just that big knock just eluded us. And

0: We hit some balls hard and well that I was actually kind of surprised that they didn't leave the yard.
1: So Baltimore's lefty Trevor Rogers takes the mound tonight against the Mariners. And in San Francisco, what a nice ninth inning comeback for the Nats in a 4-3 win over the Giants. C.J. Abrams scored a pair with a single to center. Then Dalen Lyle delivered another to put the Nationals in front to stay.
2: But Abrams in scoring position.
3: Two outs now for Dalen Lyle.
4: Swing a line drive. It's a base hit in the right center field. Abrams rounding third. He will score. The Nationals lead. Dalen Lyle delivers. It's 4-3 Nationals. They're going crazy in the first base side dugout. What a rally here in the ninth inning. Abrams ties in with a two-run single, steals second, and Lyle brings him in to put the Nationals in front.
1: The Nationals are a different team on the road where they've won 22 of 35 games away from D.C. Left-hander Andrew Alvarez goes for the Nationals tonight as this series with the Giants continues in San Francisco. Let's take a break. We'll come back and wrap the hour in just a moment.
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1: All right, that's going to do it for the first hour of the show. We'll take a break for news here and come back and start out hour number two, as we always do, with what's happening in the financial markets. And what a crazy day this has been in the markets. We were in a tech free fall earlier in the day. Now the NASDAQ is down about 1%, and the Dow has come all the way back. It is in positive territory as we're about 30 seconds away from the close. We'll take a look at the final numbers, individual related stocks to West Virginia, the energy prices, and crypto too. We'll reset our question of the day, and we'll talk some Steeler football. That's coming up at the start of hour number two. This is Metro News, the voice of West Virginia.

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3: Good afternoon. It's 4:03 and 79 degrees in the capital city. I'm Morgan Pemberton inside the 580 WCHS radio newsroom. Continued cloudy conditions this hour with more rain expected later. We'll have more on AccuWeather after the news. Over 200 eighth graders in West Virginia are now part of the newest Golden Horseshoe class.
4: The Golden Horseshoe Award is nearly 100 years old. It recognizes students who show mastery of West Virginia history. 225 eighth grade students from across the state were recognized Tuesday at the State Culture Center during 3 ceremonies. Sherman Junior High School student Harrison Morris says he learned about the Golden Horseshoe in the 4th grade. Morris says he studied a lot for the Golden Horseshoe exam and that hard work paid off.
5: It's just exciting. I've

0: waited 5 years now for this moment, and I couldn't be happier.
1: The history of the Golden Horseshoe dates back to 1716, when then-Virginia Colony Governor Alexander Spotswood gave explorers Golden Horseshoe pins for discovering what would later become West Virginia. I'm Jack Carlson, 580 WCHS.
2: A man is in custody today after he allegedly stole a Lincoln County ambulance earlier this afternoon. According to South Charleston Police, 40-year-old Holden Stapleton was arrested in connection to a robbery at the WVU Thomas Hospital in Kanawha County while workers were bringing a patient into the facility. Stapleton is being held in the South Central Regional Jail on a $20,000 cash-only bail. And a man is facing charges after he reportedly sexually assaulted a female in Chelan on Monday. Police say that 40-year-old James Craig Jr. approached two females in the parking lot of the Chelan post office and followed them to their residence. Craig has been charged with first-degree sexual abuse for allegedly exposing his genitals to the females. He's being held on a $50,000 cash-only bond. The time is 4:05.
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2: Metro News AccuWeather forecast says cloudy with rain this afternoon. Tonight, partly cloudy, warm and humid with a thunderstorm in spots later, low 70. Tomorrow, mostly cloudy and humid with a straight thunderstorm in the afternoon, high 85. It's 4:05 and 79 degrees in the capital city. I'm Morgan Pemberton, 580 WCHS.
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7: 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Metro News Hotline rolling on a Tuesday afternoon in West Virginia. 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So, we're happy to have you. Hashtag 180 Club members know we get started just after 3. But you know what? We'll take you anytime you can tune in and listen to the program. By the way, wherever you're listening to the program, wherever you're checking us out today, inside the state or beyond the borders, just trying to get a read on what's going on back home, we hope you're having a good day. We hope you're having a good day. We got a lot of stuff going on in this particular hour. So let's get at it. We will start with what happened in the financial markets today. We'll reset our question of the day. Dave Brown from Steeler Depot will be here in just a couple of minutes. You know, there's a little chatter on the NFL Network and other places about Alex Highsmith. Now that Nick Herbig has been signed to a $100 million deal with a guarantee of over $40 million, what's Highsmith's future? Will he be staying with the Steelers? How much would he possibly bring in a trade? And there are a host of teams that are reportedly interested in Highsmith, namely the Niners, the Eagles, the Commanders. We'll talk to Dave Bryan about that, about Highsmith's future and what he might bring in a potential trade if the Steelers decided to go in that direction. That'll come up in a sec. We will also have the Entertainment Report at 4:25. And Alex Wiederspiel is going to be here at 4:33. We'll talk a little hockey, a little chatter about the Pens, about the pregame for Stanley Cup Finals game number 4 tonight in Vegas. Who's Carolina going to use as the goalie? There's a lot of chatter also. Some other big stories percolating around the NHL. We'll get into that. That'll be at 4:33 today. Later in the hour, and we'll also obviously be keeping you updated on what's going on at the West Virginia High School Baseball Tournament. Metro News is your home for that. We've got AAA quarterfinal games today. Bridgeport has already won their game. And in the middle, well, has this game gone final? I believe it has. Ripley has just defeated Spring Valley, final 12-10. So Spring Valley.

0: Valley led this game. Could they led this game 8-0? 8-0 lead and ended up losing the game. Ripley comes storming back late.
1: And Ripley had to score those runs in the next half inning. They had their back up against the wall. It was a high scoring game.
0: So Ripley put a four spot up in the bottom of the sixth inning, and they win, and they advance to the semifinals in AAA 12-10. We got another game. We'll get you set up for that. Coming at 5 o'clock, we'll tell you a little bit about that later. Also, in the back half of this hour, we will open up the On This Date file. 5 o'clock hour today. Steve Whittington is in the 5 o'clock hour today for the first time in a while. So we're going to be talking a little bit about your sports collectibles to kick off the top of the five. And at 5:30, we've got a Tickets Tuesday coming. We've got two tickets left to go see Chicago, the band here in Charleston, on June the 20th. So that is coming up. And if you've never played Tickets Tuesday, we'll open up the phone lines after In or Out. At 5:33, you get on the air with me, you pick your category, the categories rotate. The categories today are West Virginia University Baseball and the College World Series, the band Chicago, duh, and the mystery category. You pick the category, you get a multiple choice question, answer correctly, and you will win. You'll earn the prize, two tickets to go see Chicago. And then more of your responses to our question of the day. So I told you it was busy. So let's go ahead and get started with what happened in the financial markets today. What a crazy day. Crazy day in the markets today. The Dow was down early and then came all the way back. You wouldn't know it was such a crazy day, but it was up 0.2%. Gained 86 points, 58.72 at the close. S&P 500 was down 0.25%, losing 19 points today, 73.86. At 4 o'clock Eastern, NASDAQ. Man, NASDAQ was down nearly 4% for a while today. Now, it was still down 1%, losing almost 251 points, but it came back hard in that last hour. NASDAQ closing at 25,678. Among stocks of local interest to West Virginia that were big percentage gainers or losers today, Dow was down 3.3%, lost $1.12, 33.09 at the close. FMC, conversely, up 3.2%, gained 36 cents, 11.46 at the close today. Home Depot, up 3.4%, gained $10.40, 320.11 at the end of today's trading. In the energy space, and a lot of chatter about what's going on in the Middle East. Oil down 3.2%, lost $2.94. WTI and the NYMEX closed at $88.36. So it's the first time in a while that we've been under 90. Natural gas, relatively unchanged, down 1 cent in current trading, $3.14 per unit at the moment. And what's up with the crypto? I'll tell you what, this bears watching. Crypto, Bitcoin today down 2.2% at the moment, down $1,400, 62,064. So you go back to October, the October high in crypto was 125,000 per coin. So you've had a 50% haircut since then. And with today's close, you're essentially at the February low. So, you know, gold had made a yearly low today. Crypto is falling. The general market still hanging in there. By the way, speaking of that, get behind the beyond the headlines this Thursday at 3:45 here on Hotline. Matt Harris from Huntington Bank will be here. Portfolio managers delivering market analysis, examining the trends behind the scenes, and providing insightful commentary to help your investments work for you. Real expertise, real answers, money minutes from Huntington Bank Thursday at 3:45, only on Metro News Hotline. All right, here's our question of the day. Question of the day, speaking of money. New survey reveals that 56% of Americans regularly buy shoes they later regret due to discomfort, wasting an average of $279 on painful footwear that they will never wear. So here's the question of the day, and it's sponsored by Selango Law. What is the most expensive thing sitting in your closet right now that you rarely wear, and why don't you wear it? Once again, the question, what's the most expensive thing sitting in your closet right now that you rarely wear, and why don't you wear it? Text line here, 304-TALK-304, 304-8255-304. I'm on X at Weekly, W-E-E-K-L-E-Y. We'll get into that, some of your responses, and they're pretty good a little bit later on in the hour and into the 5 o'clock hour as well. But now, let's talk a little Steeler football. Steeler news goes 24/7. Dave, how you doing today?
2: I'm doing well. Hey, first off, what's your favorite Chicago song of all time? I heard you just talking about them.
0: 25 to 6 to 4 is a pretty good one. Okay. I kind of like those longer jams on the first couple of records. I don't even know the names of the songs. I just like hearing the horns.
1: Being a kid of the 80s, I start with like Chicago, like 15 and 16. Like, give me some Hard Habit to Break or Inspiration or something like that.
0: Yeah.
2: I would probably go with Along Comes the Woman. I think that was on like
1: Chicago 17
2: or 19 or something like that. But all right. Yeah. We got a lot to talk about today. Steelers winding down their offseason practice program this week. I think they got two more practices left this week, and then they'll be shutting it down until training camp.
0: So I see that Robert Tonyan is joining the Steelers. He's got a history with Aaron Rodgers. How many tight ends do they need, Dave?
2: I tell you, you look at the contract he signed, it was a minimum veteran benefit contract, did not move the salary cap needle at all because there was no signing bonus involved, and plus you, as you mentioned, got a history with Brian Angelico and Mike McCarthy and obviously Aaron Rodgers there. You can never be too deep at one position, especially off season when you carry a 91-man roster, because you never know how injuries will impact things moving forward here. So does he have a good chance of making a roster right now? Probably not. But all it takes is for to not have maybe one guy, Freiermuth or Darnell Washington, maybe at the start of the season for maybe some sort of dinged up injury or whatnot. Knock on wood, that doesn't happen. But you can never have too many experienced guys. And I think the hidden factor in this is he knows the offense, and a lot of those younger guys on the team, that will benefit them. And I think Robert Tonyan can help in kind of teaching and getting those guys in the right spot at this crucial time of the offseason here. So I like the signing, not a lot involved in it. And we'll just have to wait and see if he can do enough to make the 53-man roster.
0: So let me ask you this. In this new Mike McCarthy offense, reuniting with Aaron Rodgers, do you anticipate we're going to see many offensive sets where we're going to see Freiermuth and Washington in there at the same time?
2: I still think there's an opportunity for this team to run about 20 to 25% of what they call either 12 or 22 personnel, where they have two tight ends on the field. Now, predominantly, Mike McCarthy is a three wide receiver, 11 personnel type outfit there.
0: Right.
2: But here's the thing. You can interchange Pat Freiermuth and Darnell Washington, or Darnell Washington's obviously the better run blocker. So I still think even on the heels of giving, they just signed Darnell Washington to this extension with $42 million in new money, $10.5 million new money average overall there. I think there's still an opportunity for him to play quite a few snaps and maybe get Pat Freiermuth off the field and keep him healthy in the process there. And, I think they are interchangeable, and I think probably if everybody stays healthy, I think you can see 20 to 25% of the offensive snaps have two tight ends on the field.
0: All right, I want to ask you, I mean, there's a little bit of rumbling in the 49er media about Alex Highsmith as a potential trade target. And, I'm seeing names like the Bills and the Eagles and the Commanders and, of course, the Niners being associated with Highsmith. What do you think about this? Do you think Highsmith could be on the way out of town? What would be a legitimate return for him if the Steelers wanted to trade Alex Highsmith?
2: All right, first and foremost, my gut is that he will not be on the move this offseason. However, I would like to also go back and look at last season when it comes to these edge rushers, talking about T.J. Watt, Alex Highsmith, and Nick Herbig. Each one of those guys had injuries throughout the year. There were only 8 games in total last season that all three of those guys were active at the same time for a game. And in other words, did not miss the game due to injury. So that's half the games right there that you were missing at least one of them due to an injury. Now, we know Watts was kind of a freak thing with that needle. And then obviously Highsmith had some soft tissue injuries. And then Herbig early in the season, I think, had a hamstring there. You can never have too much depth. And even though Jack Sawyer last year looked like he was coming along pretty good as a rookie. I think you need a little bit more experience out of him before you would think that he's a good, solid number three there. Highsmith is one of the best, at least in pressure percentages last year as far as the outside linebackers go, and that's not taking anything away from Watt or Herbig's, just Highsmith had a higher percentage overall of pressures. He got off the ball good. He plays the run well. For me to consider a trade, assuming that the Steelers were open to trading him, to me, it feels like I'd have to have at least a second round pick, Dave, because if I'm going to dump my depth at the outside linebacker position, a third round draft pick just isn't going to do it for me. Now, I know a lot of people are making a big deal about late last week, Highsmith, being out sick for a practice on the day after Herbig signed his deal. Highsmith was back on Monday for the voluntary practice, so I think all that's a little bit overblown there. I don't take Highsmith as a guy that's going to get his feelings really hurt because now technically Herbig's making more money with him. Now, it will be a challenge for Patrick Graham to get all three of those linebackers on the field, a good amount, because they all three are making big money. But the Steelers are able to afford this from both a cap and a cash perspective there. Yeah, they're right up against the cap now after giving Herbig and Washington their deals. But, they still could restructure the contract of DK Metcalf or somebody else as we move into the offseason, and it'll be just fine come the start of the regular season when it comes to cap money. So I would be, unless Highsmith makes a big stink about maybe wanting to get out of there, my gut tells me he won't be moved. But if he were to get moved, man, I sure hope the Steelers get at least a second-round pick for him.
0: I agree with all of that. Man, it's a long season, and Watt and Highsmith have both missed games. I have no problem with keeping all three of these guys. I just think it's interesting that some of these other teams, or at least the media surrounding some of these other teams, are sort of circling the Steelers' rush ends because they think somebody's going to be on the move. All right, I got a couple minutes here, but I did want to ask you, and we might as well talk about rush ends. I don't have to tell you, Watt's sack numbers are way down. And there's been chatter now that you got a new coaching staff that he is finally, they've talked about this in the past, about moving him to different places along the line instead of that one position where he always lines up. Are you buying that? That Watt is going to be moving around in different positions on the defensive line this season?
2: I tell you, if you go back and you re-listen to what Watt had to say last week, and that was one of his better press conferences. Usually a grizzled veteran like Watt, who really hasn't had much to say throughout his career, he really seemed upbeat, and at least for an OTA practice or a mandatory minicamp practice, real forthcoming and really excited to be there. He did mention specifically, he's probably his own stubbornness in the past. He's wanted to stay on that left side. Overall, but I think he made it clear that in Patrick Graham's scheme, they're going to have to be a lot more position flexible, and I think you're going to see those three outside linebackers on the field more than last year. We went back and counted, Dave, only 37 plays last year, I think, was the total that the Steelers had Herbig, Highsmith, and Watt all on the field at the same time. Now, obviously, once again, eight of those games, at least one of those guys missed, so that kind of cut into it right there, but it kind of feels like we need to see them hit around 100 snaps, depending on down distance game situation, where we see all three of them out there. And we barely saw Watt move around last year, but I think you're going to see that a little bit more this year. I think you'll see Watt in the middle of the formation, try to rush from there. You want to get your best guy on maybe where the weakness of the offensive line is, and the best way to do that is to move potentially TJ Watt around. I think you'll see him a little on the right side. That's traditionally been Highsmith's side, but there's one thing that we know about Herbig and Highsmith: those guys can play on the opposite sides as well too. So I don't think it was just lip service from TJ Watt last year. Now, do I think it's going to be a ton? Are we talking about 40% of the snaps Watt moving around? No, I don't think so, but I think you'll see it definitely more than we've seen it the last several years there. And I think on top of it, I think we should look forward to all three of those linebackers being on the field more than 37 defensive snaps last year.
0: All right, got to leave it there. Hey, Dave, thanks for jumping on with us. We'll talk more Steeler football next week at this time. Thanks for hopping on, and I'll see you then.
2: All right, Dave, you're a hard habit to break. Talk to you next week.
3: Nicely played. Well played, sir. All right, let's take a break. The Entertainment Report is coming next.
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6: This is Bloomberg Money Minute. The Dow has been fluctuating, but tech stocks have been under some pressure much of the day, especially chip stocks, as investors continue to move away from the AI trade. Worries about Iran also haunting Wall Street today, even as crude oil futures spend much of the session lower on peace deal hopes. Veterinarians may find themselves extra busy with the new world screwworm. Everyone is talking about back in the U.S. with cases mostly involving calves, but also now a dog. And as Wall Street watches the impact on the pet industry, pet owners being told they should prioritize wound care and make sure any potential sites of infection are treated and covered, according to Sally Donata, clinical associate professor at the University of Florida's College of Veterinary Medicine. And workers at SoFi Stadium have reached a tentative agreement with management, averting the threat of a strike days before hosting the U.S. team's first World Cup football match. Denise Pellegrini, Bloomberg.
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11: With your traffic update, I'm Ryan Nicholson. There are no major accidents to report on at this time. It's currently 80 degrees in the capital city. For more traffic tips, go to WV511.org. Once again, from the WCHS Traffic Studios, I'm Ryan Nicholson.
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12: Tonight was game three of the NBA Finals between the San Antonio Spurs and the New York Knicks. Heading into tonight, the Knicks have won 13 games in a row. The city is totally united behind the team. Even the muggers are like, give me your wallet and a high five. I mean, yeah.
3: Well, how did that work out? Didn't quite work out last night, did it? All right, we'll take a break here at the bottom of the hour, and we'll talk some hockey when we come back. This is Metro News, the voice of West Virginia.

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1: Good afternoon. It's 4:30 and 80 degrees in the capital city. I'm Morgan Pemberton inside the 580 WCHS radio newsroom. Continued cloudiness in Charleston with rain possible later. We'll have more on AccuWeather after the news. Both sides in the retrial of Elkview area resident Gavin Smith say they are ready to go to trial later this month. The 21-year-old Smith is charged with killing four family members in late 2020. He was convicted in 2022, but the state Supreme Court ordered a retrial after an error was made in jury instructions. A final pretrial hearing earlier today with both the prosecution and defense telling Kanawha County Circuit Judge Kenneth Ballard they will be ready to go on June 22nd. Ballard says 75 potential jurors will be called. Kanawha County deputies say a man suffered non-life-threatening injuries when he was shot in the leg late last night at a residence on Smith Creek Road. 52-year-old Ken Clark was in a chair when deputies found him. There were two women in the house. No charges have been filed. A new Kroger is coming to the Elkview area following an official groundbreaking ceremony that kicked off the project earlier this afternoon. The new Kroger will take the place of the former Kmart at Elkview Crossings Mall. The store is expected to open in early 2027. Former Boone County Sheriff Rodney Miller is these days the president of the West Virginia Sheriffs Association, and he has for the last few days been in Omaha, Nebraska for a conference. He says the city is getting ready for the College World Series, including the Mountaineers. Miller says fans there saw how West Virginia played in the Super Regional.
2: That makes the game exciting, whether you're watching it on television or happen to be in person. I mean, it's something to behold, and people are paying attention.
1: Miller says Mountaineer fans are going to love Omaha. West Virginia plays Troy at 2 o'clock Friday. The game will be on ESPN. Metro News AccuWeather forecast says cloudy skies with rain throughout the afternoon. Tonight, partly cloudy, warm and humid with a thunderstorm in spots later, low 70. It's 4:32 and 80 degrees in the capital city. I'm Morgan Pemberton, 580 WCHS.
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5: Here's an update of sports on WCHS. Reds lost at San Diego 6-2 on Monday night, extending their losing streak to 5. The Padres scored 2 in the 7th, 3 in the 8th to pull out that win. Tonight, Chase Burns pitches against Lucas Giolito. Another late airtime, another late start time. Coverage in the 9 o'clock hour, 9:41st pitch tonight for the Reds at San Diego. Mountaineers travel tomorrow. They're headed for Omaha and the College World Series. West Virginia will take on Troy coming up on Friday afternoon. High school baseball, AAA quarterfinal round games tonight from Huntington. You've got St. Albans against John Marshall first at 5 o'clock, followed by Shady Spring against Robert C. Byrd. 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
0: Since 1927, the voice of Charleston, 580 WCHS.
6: All right, welcome back. We're going to talk some hockey in a moment with Alex Wiederspiel, our Metro News hockey insider, in preparation for Game 4 of the Stanley Cup Finals tonight in Las Vegas as the Carolina Hurricanes look to even this series. They don't want to go down 3-0 to Vegas, so we'll talk a little bit about that. Also, get a little Pens talk as well. But let me do a quick reset on our question of the day. New survey reveals that 56% of Americans regularly buy shoes they later regret due to discomfort, wasting an average of $279 on painful footwear they rarely wear. So the question of the day, and it is sponsored by Selango Law, what's the most expensive thing sitting in your closet right now that you've rarely worn? And why don't you wear it? Why don't you wear it? What's the most expensive thing sitting in your closet right now that you've rarely worn, and why don't you wear it? To respond, text those in, 304-TALK, 304-304-8255-304. I'm on X at Weekly, W-E-E-K-L-E-Y, One word, three E's, W-E-E-K-L-E-Y. Quick note on the West Virginia High School Baseball Tournament. Metro News is your home for that. We got the AAA quarterfinals today. We had a couple of great games. Bridgeport walked it off earlier today against East Fairmont. The Bees were three outs away from advancing, and the Indians came storming back with a pair of runs in the seventh inning. And then Spring Valley jumped out to an 8-0 lead on Ripley, and then the Vikings put four runs up in the seventh and ended up winning that game 12-10. So the St. Albans game, which is coming at 5 o'clock, has now been pushed back just 5 minutes. We're looking for the first pitch at 5:05. Locally here in Charleston, you can hear the game on ESPN Charleston. And if you're not in the Valley, obviously the website, WVMetroNews.com, has got it. And there's tons of game stories, brackets, everything you need to know about the state baseball tournament. It's at the website, WVMetroNews.com. All right, Alex Wiederspiel, our Metro News hockey insider, joins me now. Alex, how are you doing today? We got a lot of hockey stuff to talk about. Lots of stuff to go over.
7: Good win for Bridgeport, though, by the way. Yeah. Nice comeback.
6: No doubt. You know, Coop and I were talking about this a little bit in the 3 o'clock hour. In terms of the Stanley Cup Finals, the first three games have been sensational. Game three with the unbelievable comeback by the Hurricanes, where they got three goals in the space of a minute and then banged in one at the end of the third period to force double overtime before Vegas came back. There's some discussion that this may be one of the greatest finals ever in Stanley Cup Finals history. Do you agree with that? And what elements need to be in a series to make it considered great?
7: So I certainly agree that it's been a great series. I think anytime we get into that conversation about greatest ever, I remind folks that there is not one person alive who has seen every Stanley Cup final. So I think following in the model of, say, a publication like The Athletic, I tend to try to look everything in sort of a post-expansion era after the original six, because I really think the game is just completely different over the course of these last 50, 60 years anyway. And then on top of the fact that they're went from being six teams in the league to 12 to 21, and then eventually now here we are at 32. I would always caution, and I'm going to be the party pooper here, about greatest ever. It's been a phenomenal series, though, and I encourage folks to check it out. Multi-goal leads blown in all three games, and what happened in the third period of the last two games, I really haven't seen anything like it at a stage like this, because that felt more like basketball than hockey.
6: All right, so if you're Rod Brind'Amour, the coach of Carolina, who's your goalie tonight? What factors are going into the decision on who is going to be between the pipes for this critical game on the road against the Knights?
7: I think he's going to go with Freddie Anderson, but I would go with Brandon Bussey for a couple of reasons. I think Freddie's the better goalie, but I wonder if, with all the hockey that he's played in the postseason and not having played as much in the regular season, I do wonder a little bit about his conditioning at this point, and I wonder if he might need a little bit of extra time off. He also took a maintenance day yesterday. He took a pretty good hit on the goalie interference call that took away one of Vegas's two goals the other night. So I think he's also battling something. So I would rather, because this is my personal opinion, I think, much like pitching in Major League Baseball, I can't imagine a position as difficult to battle through while injured as NHL goaltender, because the margin for error is so small that if you're battling an injury, I see it as unlikely that you can really provide 100% of yourself. And sometimes just being able to provide 90% of yourself in goal is going to be nowhere near enough. So I'm not a huge Bussey guy. He really had a hot start, but didn't play very well down the stretch. But I would say for one game on the road, maybe give Freddie a little extra time off. And the fact that Bussey played as well as he did in the back half of game number three, I think gives you a little bit of pause to say maybe Vegas doesn't quite know how to figure this goalie out yet. Let's see if we can get a spark out of this.
6: All right, so how deflating was that?

0: And that carried over to the start of the third. And it just seemed like everything changed when Mitch Marner didn't score his fourth of the night on that penalty shot. And the whole momentum shifts. And then you get a couple of funky looking goals for Carolina. And they just kept playing and kept skating. And I don't recall seeing a John Tortorella team ever really play a third period that way before, where they weren't finishing the job. They made a couple of pretty egregious mistakes on those goals in question. So I think the bigger loss for Carolina is that they really could have put a tremendous amount of pressure on Vegas. They still have an opportunity to get back home with the series tied at two and then turn it into a best of three with them having home ice advantage. So I wouldn't feel as deflated about the loss as I would about the opportunity that was missed to really put the screws to Vegas.
1: I'm so glad you brought up that Marner penalty shot, because Coop and I were talking about that just briefly in the 3 o'clock hour, where in the history of the finals, there's only been one made penalty shot in 15 total attempts. We were looking at some of the numbers. The success rate for penalty shots is somewhere between 32 and 34%. Do you think that 1 in 15 in the finals is just, you know, a small sample size, or it's additional pressure? Why do you think more penalty shots haven't been converted?
0: I do think it's a little bit of additional pressure. I also think, like, this series is a bit abnormal, right? When we think about the goaltending in this Stanley Cup Finals, most years you have at least one either elite or red hot goaltender going into this one. Now, the red hot goaltender was both of these guys. They have pretty much shown that that has not continued and that is not carried over. But you usually have one guy playing really, really well, right? And that hasn't been the case in this one. I think that's probably why that number is as low as it is. And there is definitely some added extra pressure there. I think you're right, though. The low sample size has a little bit to do with it as well. It's such a rare occurrence.
1: Okay, a couple of just other hockey items about stuff that's not related to this series. What do you make of this Dylan Larkin trade demand away from the Red Wings, and who's got the capital to get him?
0: It's a tough question. The second question's tough, so I'm going to skip that one for now. The first question about just the demand in general, what an indictment of where Detroit has fallen. So this is, of course, an Original Six team, an Original Six market. It's a rabid fan base. They are ready to support this team, and twice in the last 3 years, they've had historic collapses that have kept them out of the playoffs. Keep in mind, right now, with 10 consecutive years outside the playoffs after being in the playoffs for 25 straight years previously, the Red Wings now hold the record for the longest playoff drought among Original Six franchises. And the concern is, if this keeps going and Larkin goes the other way, this could get even longer. We could be removing that Original Six qualifier as well. As far as who is the capital, it's tough, right? Because I think the teams with the most capital are places he's not necessarily going to be interested in going. But I think the Utah Mammoth, from a capital perspective, they have a ton that they could offer in a trade like this, but he's not reportedly on that initial list of three teams that he's interested in going.
1: What's your take on this story about Peter Laviolette being back into the league, and what's his connection to the Nailers?
0: I think it's a great hire. So I thought Laviolette did a phenomenal job with the New York Rangers, leading them to the Eastern Conference Finals two seasons ago. I do not think he was the reason that things fell apart there last year. He didn't do enough to stem the tide there, but I do think he did okay. Peter Laviolette, correct me if I'm wrong, I believe he is a coach of the Wheeling Nailers. You have to go way back, though.
1: Right.
0: Yeah, he began his coaching career with the Wheeling Nailers. I'm going back to the late 90s, and he was pretty good there. He won, 37 out of 70 games, took the Nailers to the playoffs, but I like the hire for the Kings. Laviolette kind of has an interesting rap as a guy who generally suppresses offense, but if you look at the way he plays, he likes his defensemen activating and getting into the offensive play, and if he has athletic defensemen, his players can put up some points.
1: Hey, finally, before the announcement of the Jack Adams Award that goes to the Coach of the Year, you and I were talking about Dan Muse and what a good job he did with the Pens. He was one of the three finalists, along with Brendan Moore of Carolina and Lindy Ruff in Buffalo. And John Cooper with the Lightning, and he won the award finally. Does Muse have a beef?
0: No, and here's why. Well, he does have a beef, but not at John Cooper. Here's the deal with John Cooper. This was a phenomenal year for Tampa Bay. They were missing their number one and number two defensemen for huge portions of the season. Victor Hedman missed 49 games. Ryan McDonough missed 34 games. And they were without their number one center for a huge portion of the season, missed 19 games as well. Most of

0: the time, when you're down your number one center and your top two defensemen, you are going to have issues. And Tampa, not only did they not miss a beat, but it's not like they were carried by elite goaltending. They were second best in the NHL in high danger chances against per 60 minutes, behind only the Vegas Golden Knights during the regular season. So yeah, Andrei Vasilevskiy just won the Vezina Trophy, the goaltender for the Lightning, but a lot of that had to do with what Tampa did in front of him. So huge kudos to John Cooper, who found a way to keep that defensive structure afloat, even while missing his three most important players for huge stretches. Here's Dan Muse's beef, though, who had an absolute claim to this award. 40 broadcasters, as I understand it, didn't even turn in their ballots.
1: Wow.
0: This is an award voted by the broadcasters, and I'm sorry, but that is an abdication of responsibility. You got to turn in your ballot. That's a huge issue. And this was a super narrow race, right? So any one of those ballots could have made the difference.
1: Wow, that's a legitimate beef he's got. Well, can you imagine what's going to happen in hockey before we talk again next Tuesday? I mean,
0: we might be on the eve of game 7 if we're lucky.
1: I know, that's true. Alex, thanks for jumping on with us to talk a little hockey. I do appreciate it.
0: Yeah, thanks, Dave.
1: Alex Wiederspiel. And don't forget his Locked On YouTube channel, Locked On NHL Game Night. They recap the games and they post about a half an hour after the conclusion of the game. So look for their post tonight sometime around midnight. All right, we'll take a quick break, and when we come back, it'll be time to open up the On This Date file. Stay tuned.
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13: 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Once again, from the WCHS Traffic Studios, I'm Ryan Nicholson.
14: It's Dave Allen coming over the next show. Sonia Harrison from the YWCA of Charleston is here, and Miss Capital City Delaney Wells will join us, and your calls and texts too. It's all coming up right here on the Voice of Charleston, WCHS.
1: All right, welcome back. Time to crack open the On This Date file, and we'll start with the birthdays, and we'll start with the sports birthdays. Some pretty interesting ones today. How about Dick Vitale? Dick Vitale, been through a lot, still working at ESPN. At the worldwide leader from the very beginning, he's 86 years old today. Teddy Bruschi of the Patriots, also of ESPN, 53 years old today. One of my favorite NBA players of all time, Peja Stojakovic, having a birthday today. Multiple all-star, he's 49. Of course, his son, a breakout star with the Illini that went to the Final Four this year. Udonis Haslem, 20 years with the Miami Heat. Now in the Heat front office, he's 46 years old today. From entertainment, Michael J. Fox is 65. Natalie Portman having a birthday today. She is 45 years old. Birth anniversaries today. The Cobra, Dave Parker, was born on this date in 1951. Seven-time All-Star, World Series with the Pirates, played for the Reds, played for Oakland. He was born in Grenada, Mississippi. Died at the age of 74. We lost him at the end of June last year. Bill Verdon from the Pirates. He also was born in this state in 1931. He died in November of 2021 at the age of 90. Beth Bonner. Beth Bonner is from Preston County. She was the first woman to ever run a marathon in under 3 hours. She was the first women's winner of the New York Marathon in 1971. She died tragically too early in 1998 at the age of 46 when she was hit by a truck while she was running. And Les Paul, the father of the full-body electric guitar, was born in this date in 1915. He died in August of 2009 at the age of 94. Here he is with David Letterman in 1986.

0: Les Paul, the father of the solid body electric guitar. Born in this date in 1915. From the movies, on this date, 1989, Star Trek V, The Final Frontier, premieres in America.
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5: If you ask me, and you haven't, I think this is a terrible idea. We're bound to bump into the Klingons.
0: Oh, you think? Star Trek V, The Final Frontier, released on this date in 1989. And on this date in 1973, Secretariat becomes horse racing's first Triple Crown winner in 25 years by dominating the Belmont Stakes.
6: They're in the set. Secretariat has opened a 22-length lead. He is going to be the Triple Crown winner. Here comes Secretariat to the wire. An unbelievable, an amazing performance. He hits the finish 25 lengths in front. It's going to be twice the first second. My Gallant third. Private Smiles fourth. And Sam, who had it today, drops back to fifth. An amazing, unbelievable performance by this miracle horse. And look at Mrs. Sweetie. She has the time of her life. She and Lucian Lawrence, who own this most magnificent animal, who has today run the most sensational Belmont Stakes in the history of this race. Secretariat has accomplished the unbelievable task of breaking the mile-and-a-half record by 2 3/5 seconds. That is a record that may stand forever.
0: And it is still standing, Secretariat's record for the mile-and-a-half on dirt. Musical birthday to the break today. Johnny Depp, 63 years old. The five things to know at 5 o'clock in sports are coming up next.
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18: Two Reds Hall of Famers share a birthday today, Frank McCormick and Dave Parker. McCormick won the Most Valuable Player Award in 1940 and led the Reds to a World Championship. He later coached for the Reds, and for most of the 1960s, he was a broadcaster on the Reds TV network. Parker, a native of Cincinnati, grew up rooting for the Reds, but was drafted by the Pirates and helped lead Pittsburgh to a World Series win in 1979. He came home to Cincinnati in 1984, anchored the Reds' offense for 4 years, and tutored a couple of youngsters who became stars in their own right, Barry Larkin and Eric Davis. A red letter birthday for two Reds greats, Frank McCormick and Dave Parker, this June 9th, This Date in Reds Baseball.
15: This Date in Reds Baseball is brought to you by the Cincinnati Reds Hall of Fame and Museum, presented by Dinsmore. Celebrating greatness, preserving history, providing inspiration.
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0: Sports headlines at 5 o'clock. Winners at the state baseball tournament in Huntington today included Bridgeport and Ripley. St. Albans and John Marshall getting ready to start in AAA quarterfinal action. And the Dirty Birds are back home tonight hosting High Point here in Charleston. This is Metro News, the voice of West Virginia.
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19: From ABC News, I'm Lindsay Davis, anchor of Prime, streaming weeknights on ABC News Live. President Trump is blaming Iran for this morning's downing of an Apache Army helicopter near the Strait of Hormuz. More from ABC's Karen Travers at the White House.
20: The president posted on social media that the two pilots involved were safe and uninjured, but he now says that the United States, quote, must of necessity respond to this attack. He does not get specific in his social media post, and the White House hasn't responded to our questions about what he might do now against Iran because of this takedown of the helicopter.
19: A Texas jury deliberated 3 hours before finding teenager Carmelo Anthony guilty of murder. Jurors didn't buy his claim of self-defense in the stabbing of Austin Metcalf at a high school track meet last year. ABC News legal contributor Brian Buckmeyer.
21: It's clear that the prosecution's closing argument, getting the last word, saying that swift justice needed to be met and that this was not self-defense. The idea of bringing a knife to a fist fight, the proportionality of the self-defense is too high. If someone attacks you with their fist, you're supposed to respond with your fist. If someone attacks you with deadly force, like a knife or a gun, you can do that, but you can't escalate it. And so what this verdict tells me is that the jury did not buy the self-defense claim. They thought that Carmelo Anthony escalated this too high and that he's guilty of murder.
19: They're voting today in primaries in four states. Control of the Senate could fall on Maine voters as they decide if they can overlook recent allegations about frontrunner Graham Plattner. The first four people on the next moon mission just got their orders.
22: We are returning to the moon. A grand adventure back to the lunar surface to build a moon base and to do so for all of its scientific, its economic potential, and to master the skills for where we will inevitably go next.
19: The announcement from NASA Administrator Jared Isaacman. The Artemis 3 crew includes three Americans and one Italian astronaut. They will dock with a moon module for an eventual boots down on the lunar surface. 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
3: Good evening. It's 5:03 and 79 degrees in the capital city. I'm Morgan Pemberton inside the 580 WCHS radio newsroom. Overcast skies this evening in Charleston with rain possible later. We'll have more on AccuWeather after the news. The retrial of Gavin Smith on 4 murder charges is expected to begin later this month. Smith was in Kanawha County Court today for a pretrial hearing. He was originally charged and convicted for the murders of his mother, stepfather, and 2 brothers in December 2020. However, in June 2025, the State Supreme Court of Appeals overturned that conviction and ordered a new trial as a result of improper jury instructions during his first trial in December 2022. The retrial is scheduled to begin on June 22nd. Over 200 West Virginia 8th grade students were inducted into the 2026 Golden Horseshoe class today in Charleston. Sherman Junior High School 8th grader Harrison Morris said he took the exam in April. He says he'll always remember when he heard the news that he was a part of this class.
4: I can close my eyes and go back to that moment, and there's people drumming on the bleachers, and then they call my name, and I'm ecstatic. I asked the principal if I can go call my mom, and I did, and she's crying, and I'm crying, and then I call my dad, and it was just a very emotional morning, and this was all before 8 o'clock.
3: A total of 225 students across all counties were inducted today. The Charleston Dirty Birds are back at Gomart Ballpark tonight for a 6-game homestand. They will be taking on High Point Rockers from North Carolina. With the Dirty Birds being home for 6 games, they are rolling out a long list of promotions for fans to enjoy. Tonight is $2 Tuesday. Dirty Birds general manager Ben Bloom says they like to keep things interesting with promotions.
5: We always look to have theme nights at the ballpark, something to bring more fun to a random Wednesday.
3: Other promotions include Bald and Beautiful Night, Pride Night, Dairy Night, and more. And the Kanawha County Sheriff's Department is investigating a shooting that occurred late Monday night. Deputies had reported to Hudson Valley Drive in the Smith Creek area regarding a report of a male subject who had been shot. No further information has been made available. Metro News AccuWeather forecast says tonight partly cloudy, warm and humid with a thunderstorm in spots later, low 70. It's 5:05 and 79 degrees in the capital city. I'm Morgan Pemberton, 580 WCHS.
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6: With your traffic update, I'm Ryan Nicholson. 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For more traffic tips, go to WV511.org. Once again, from the WCHS Traffic Studios, I'm Ryan Nicholson.
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7: All right, welcome back. 5:06 in West Virginia. Time to start the third and final hour of our program today, Metro News Hotline. Thanks so much for tuning in today, folks. I really do appreciate it. Hey, if you just tuned in, where you been? No, I know what it's like. 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Maybe you don't have your kids in the car, but you're just in the car. Hey, I know what it's like. Just want to make you aware that we've been going for a couple of hours today. We get going at 3:06 every weekday afternoon here on the Metro News Radio Network. 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Our show and all the other shows on the network are at the website. And listen, this is a great time to check out the website if you haven't been there in a while, because there's tons of West Virginia high school baseball related things going on, at the website right now. Starting a little late, 5 o'clock scheduled start time. Now underway, St. Albans and John Marshall. This will be the third Class AAA quarterfinal game of the day. We've already had a couple of doozies, right? Bridgeport walked it off against Fairmont East earlier today, 3-2. And Ripley spotted Spring Valley an 8-0 lead, and then the Vikings came roaring back to win that game 12-2. You can check out all that action at the website, wvmetronews.com. For those of you who are watching on YouTube or Facebook Live or checking out the video stream in the app for Metro News Television, how you doing? You're watching me live right now. We got a lot of stuff to get into in this particular hour. We will reset our question of the day. You know, Steve Whittington from Select Cards and Collectibles is going to join me here in just a matter of seconds. So, you know, we like to have those guys on twice a month to talk about your sports collectibles. It's a booming industry, and it's getting even larger. And we're in the middle of the NBA Finals. The World Cup begins literally in a matter of hours. In just a couple of days, Major League Baseball, the NFL, exploding interest in college sports. So if you got any questions about your sports collectibles, stuff you want to buy, stuff you want to sell, stuff you want to insure, things that are coming up, send me a text on that. 304-TALK-304, 304-8255, 304. I'm on Exit Weekly, WEEKLEY. And don't forget, coming up at 533 today, we've got a Tickets Tuesday. And on the line today, two tickets. We believe these will be the final two tickets we have for the band Chicago here in Charleston. That'll be coming up at the Convention Center on June the 20th. So that show is just a little over a week away. Now, if you've never listened to a Tickets Tuesday or participated in the game, here's how it works. We will play in or out. That'll be at 525. Once that's concluded, the phone line will be open. Now, check this out. The phone number here is a little different than the text line. 800-765-8255. 800-765-8255. You get on the air with me, you pick your category. The categories rotate. Today's categories are as follows. WVU and the College World Series. The band Chicago. And the mystery category. The mystery category's answer is something that has already been revealed on today's show. So if you've been listening, you've already heard the answer to the mystery category. You select your category, you get the multiple choice question, answer it correctly, and we're going to hook you up for two tickets to go see Chicago here in Charleston. And if so, Coop, once again, I stress, for the person who wins, congratulations. But for the people who are on hold, please stay there. Don't bail. I take it personally that you don't want to talk to me. And there's also the personal pride. And this, you know, Coop, you've got some skin in the game too, you know, because if the people stay on the line, that means that you won't have to be, you won't have to endure the questions that don't aren't part of the game before the winner is revealed.
8: Yeah, that's true enough.
7: So, you know.
8: Always good if I don't have to try to answer trivia.
7: So that'll be coming up. That'll be in about 25 minutes. All right, question of the day. And we've had a bunch of responses to it. A new survey reveals that 56% of Americans regularly buy shoes they later regret due to discomfort, wasting an average of $279 on painful footwear that they never wear. So here's the question of the day, and it is sponsored by Solango Law. What is the most expensive thing sitting in your closet right now that you rarely wear? And why don't you wear it? What's the most expensive thing sitting in your closet right now that you rarely wear, and why don't you wear it? The you know the text line I just gave them, 304-TALK-304, 304-8255, 304. Shoot me a response on X. You know, I love reading that stuff at Weekly, WEEKLEY. A couple of quick ones, and then we'll get to Steve Whittington. Jennings says, Dave, I've got a leather steeler jacket that my parents got me for Christmas 30 years ago. I haven't worn it much since 2000, but I still have it in the closet. Rick in Salem had this. Dave, I got about 100 Harley Davidson t-shirts that I outgrew. They were purchased for about $35 each over time. Oh, man. I know. You can't bring yourself to get rid of those. I got you. I understand. Jody says, Dave, my wife and daughter bought me Italian dress shoes while on a trip there 2 to 3 years ago. They are beautiful. They have never touched the ground. Never touched the ground in West Virginia. I love those stories. And we got a few text messages about this as well. So we'll get into that in a minute. Steve Whittington from Select Cards and Collectibles in downtown Charleston joins me now to talk about your sports collectibles. Steve, how you doing today?
9: Doing great, Dave. How are you guys doing?
7: Hey, man. Thanks for coming on the show. All right. Let's talk about Wimby first of all, okay? Can we start there?
9: Let's start with Wimby.
7: All right. So Wimby has shattered modern collecting records, making his rarest cards some of the most expensive pieces of sports memorabilia in history. In fact, he has got the most expensive non-autographed card ever sold, a $5.1 million card, a 2023 Panini Prism Black rookie card that was a PSA 10. So I think for most of my listeners, I'm just going to go ahead and assume this, that they are out of the range of that card. But can you give us any advice on how to collect Wimby, or is it just too late?
9: It's not too late as far as, I mean, you can't get anything in the next month or two, regardless of how the finals go. Even if they lose, his stuff's still going to be so high. You know, as the summer goes on, his stuff will start to drop before basketball season picks up in November and you can pick things up. A little late to the game on Wimby, but, you know, with players like him, it's all about the ceiling. And I think we saw in the Minnesota series, he's got a pretty darn high ceiling. So that's what they're chasing. They're chasing a guy that's a generational talent. He just looked better than everybody else at times, and he's at his age. I think that's why they're investing in him.
7: So what's the best way to go? I mean, to try to buy an individual Wimby card, or just roll the dice and buy individual packs?
9: I'm a go straight for the card guy. You know, I don't gamble much as other people do on packs, but find something in your price range. I mean, have your expectations of what it's going to be worth 5, 10, 15, 20 years from now when he retires. So if you want, you know, a card to be worth $1,000, you might want to target a $50 card now. If you want a card to be worth $10,000, you might have to, you know, buy a $300 or $400 Wimby now and hope that he continues to do what he does. So have expectations on your dollar value.
7: So, you know, Wimby is already wildly collectible. How much would his value be impacted if he does win an MVP or the Spurs come back and win this NBA title?
9: You know, I don't know how much higher it can get. And we've had these conversations a few years ago with Otani and some other players. I mean, right now, his stuff, when he had his big game against Minnesota, his stuff doubled overnight. I mean, you're talking doubling is a pretty big deal in sports cards. It happens over time, but not overnight. Cards were selling for $100. You know, Stout and I were seeing it selling for $200 the following night. And it was just unbelievable. And there was math. It wasn't one auction or one card. It was everything had doubled in one night. So it's hard to believe what could happen if they win it.
7: You know what? I was looking at some data earlier today from Dick's Sporting Goods. They just announced their earnings for the last quarter. And one of the areas where they're seeing a lot of growth is they're selling memorabilia. They're selling cards. You've been in the card business. I mean, I don't really. Do you feel like you're in competition with those big box stores? Because I kind of feel like you're not. You can get a lot more personal service if I go to Select.
9: You know, this has always been the take for most card shops, and including our shop. The more shops, the better for us. You know, when people travel to an area, they hit all the card shops. When people buy packs, it just gets the fire lit in them that they want to buy more stuff and go after memorabilia. I say the more the merrier. And to be honest with you, we can't sustain the level of finances in the country right now with the card collecting. I sent you something about $650 $670 million in 1 month. You think how much has to be sold to hit that metric in 1 month? We can't. I mean, these local card shops can't compete. I mean, it has to be card shows, eBay, everything to keep that momentum going. And it's been, you know, it's set records for probably 12 or 14 consecutive months now. It's hard to tell what next month will be even higher because of the Nationals. It'll be the highest month. I mean, it could be $700 million in July.
7: Hey, you know, you and I have done a lot of segments about this particular topic, and I have never asked you a question about. Oh, by the way, we've got a couple of listener questions here for you too. But I wanted to ask you this. You know, there's a story out there. I guess it started in The Athletic that Pat McAfee is negotiating a new deal with ESPN that's going to pay him a mind-bending potential $60 million a year, right? Over $1 million a week. So it got me thinking, are there any sports announcer stuff that is collectible or valuable? I mean, do you want McAfee's autograph?
9: You do. And a short answer, absolutely. I mean, you have to look at, there's always their mainstream guys in sports that not only the athlete, well, technically we'll say athletes for right now, and we'll come right back to it. And then you have the obscure autographs, you know, the Adam Vinatieri's of the world that only had one or two autograph cards, the Jimmy Johnson's of football, you know, coached Cowboy, that only had three or four ever issued autographs, and they were all limited, and the price went through the roof. McAfee never had very many autographs. He did not have a lot of stuff out there. He's obviously super popular, so he's highly collectible. And then when you throw in the sportscaster version, the card collecting companies have always done subsets with autographs. I've got autographs of Chris Berman and people like that from 15, 20 years ago. They don't sign anymore, hardly. They might sign a little bit through the mail. But for the most part, a lot of ESPN, Dan Patrick's had autographs. I mean, they've also done a lot of celebrity autographs that were fans. You know, there was a bunch of subsets like Dodger fans. There were a bunch of L.A. people, celebrities, actors, actresses that they were Dodger fans and they had a Dodger card in their, you know, sign. That stuff's always been hugely collectible because it's so limited, just like McAfee stuff. He just doesn't have much stuff out there.
7: And I haven't researched this, but I'm guessing that Howard Cosell is probably pretty collectible.
9: Oh, absolutely. I'm sure. I mean, anything, you know, any celebrity is collectible, and then they'll throw their autograph on anything. There's a lot of pop culture that became, you know, hugely popular in sports collecting. Card companies love to throw those subsets in there because it gives them a higher checklist. When you've got, you know, you're using the same amount of cards or people, football, basketball, baseball, hockey, whatever, you can only, every year it's the same autograph. So if you do a subset with announcers from the stadium, you know, the Toast Man, you know, he had his own card. It was a subset because it was something that brought more people in to chase something because you're going outside the norm of all the players that you normally see.
7: Hey,
9: so it's always been huge.
7: Let me get one quick question from a listener in here before we have to wrap this up. 304-955. How much is a Michael Jordan rookie baseball card worth? And this listener is your old press box buddy, Grant. He just wanted to say hello.
9: Oh, so, I know Grant very well. So, he called the Buffalo soccer games with me.
7: There you go. So what about a Michael Jordan rookie baseball card?
9: It depends because he had five or six of them. So he had a star rookie and Upper Deck. I'm assuming the most popular one was probably the Upper Deck where he's in the White Sox uniform and he's catching the ball up above his head. That card's probably $50 to $80 raw before it gets graded. If it gets graded, you know, those were pretty temperamental to condition because there was a lot of holograms on them and things from the Upper Deck logos. If that's the card he's talking about, any Jordan card, obviously it's worth quite a bit of money. And anything, a baseball rookie would have been, there was four or five different versions you could have had in there. So they're all pretty highly collectible.
7: All right, got to leave it there. Steve, thanks for jumping on with us. I'll talk to you next month.
9: All right, see you, Dave.
7: Steve Whittington from Select Cards and Collectibles, downtown Charleston. Here's a break, and we'll come back and play In or Out in just a moment.
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12: This is a Bloomberg Money Minute. Some good news in housing. After a weak start to the new year, easing mortgage rates and a jump in inventories lifted sales of previously owned homes in May to the fastest pace since December, according to the National Association of Realtors. Wall Street taking a wild ride today, beginning the day higher after OpenAI filed paperwork to begin selling stock to the public later this year. But renewed worries about the valuations of AI firms, especially chip makers, sent the market sharply lower mid-session before those losses eased up. At the close, the Dow was 86 points higher. It was down 500 points for a time. The tech-heavy NASDAQ down 251, a 1% decline. It was down 800, and the S&P lost 19. Oil closed lower, just above 88 bucks a barrel, even as President Trump blamed Iran for shooting down a U.S. military chopper. Both pilots were rescued. 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
19: Good evening. This is Dale Cooper with a check of traffic. We do have one occurrence we need to pass along to you. Disabled vehicle, mile marker 100 on 77 southbound. That's near the Leo Sullivan exit. Disabled vehicle that's slowing traffic down. Otherwise, there's no accidents to pass along right now. Traffic is relatively dense. We've had some weather move in and out of the area, but things are moving relatively well. Just be careful headed wherever you're going.
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7: All right, let's play In or Out. 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
19: What's in it for me?
7: Because KFC is introducing its first ever collectible chicken bucket starting tomorrow as part of its new promotion with Supergirl from DC Studios. 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
19: So I'm assuming that these are plastic, right? So that they can't, or some material that's not the paper bucket.
7: Right.
19: So you can keep them. You know what? I don't know that I necessarily love the item all that much, but I'm going to be in just because I miss the days when you could get cool stuff tied into movies at the fast food restaurants. Remember all the great glassware you used to be able to get from McDonald's and stuff like that? So anything that gets us closer to having like neat stuff again like that, I guess I'm kind of in one.
7: Matt Guitar Murphy's joined us. What are your thoughts here? KFC's first ever collectible chicken bucket, in or out?
21: Question for you. What else do you put in a chicken bucket after you have eaten all the chicken that came in the bucket? What are you going to use that for?
19: Yeah, my kid would use it for something.
21: Popcorn, I guess.
19: Yeah, you can use popcorn. Or maybe when you make chicken at home, you can serve it in the bucket.
0: Or just display it in your room.
19: Proudly, this is the day that I finished the KFC bucket.
0: Yeah.
21: It's an award. Chicken is good. I will be slightly in.
0: You know, I'm really surprised we're all kind of in on this collectible bucket. I'm in, too. Gut reaction. Australian officials just seized over 100,000 illegal cockroaches in a record bug bust. Australian authorities confiscated more than 100,000 live cockroaches from a single breeder in the country's largest exotic invertebrate seizure. Supposedly, you have these bugs and you feed them to your pets. 100,000 cockroaches, Coop. In or out.
19: I read this story and I still don't get it. Like, I'm not 100% sure what the guy did wrong or what the deal is. I mean, I think you should maybe just be put in jail in general for having 100,000 cockroaches. I'm definitely so far out on this. And don't call them water bugs either.
0: Yeah, don't call them water bugs. 100,000 live cockroaches, in or out.
21: Australia is home to so many strange bugs and creatures.
19: I bet they're huge, too.
21: Ugh.
19: I'm going to do a quick search on Australian cockroach.
21: I'm way out on this.
0: Yeah, I'm going to be out on this as well. All right, finally, this one's about a celebrity. Oh, Disclosure Day opens this weekend. Hollywood Reporter is giving this Spielberg movie glowing reviews. The star, Emily Blunt. Coop, Emily Blunt, in or out?
19: I like Emily Blunt fine, and like I've said before, I'm really looking forward to this old school Spielberg summer movie. So yeah, I'm definitely in on pretty much all aspects of this.
0: All right. Matt Guitar Murphy, Emily Blunt, in or out?
21: I have no reason to be out, so I must be in. Yep, she's cute.
0: Any for extra credit, guess her age.
21: Well, I just looked it up, so I know she's 43.
0: There you go. There
21: we could date.
0: There you go. Yeah, Emily Blunt. Yeah, she's great. Yeah, she's really good. Should be really good in the movie. I'm going to be in. All right. Guys, thanks. Oh, the phone lines are now open for Tickets Tuesday. 800-765-8255. Jump on for Tickets Tuesday. Today's prize, two tickets to go see the band Chicago here in Charleston on June the 20th. This is Metro News, the voice of West Virginia.
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3: Good evening. It's 5:30 and 80 degrees in the capital city. I'm Morgan Pemberton inside the 580 WCHS radio newsroom. Still cloudy skies in Charleston. We'll have more on AccuWeather after the news. State consumer advocate and a group representing large energy users is pushing back on a recent ruling made by the Public Service Commission. Today, a hearing was held arguing against the approval of an inflationary rate hike for Appalachian Power as long as the company didn't file for another rate increase until 2027. The groups want the PSC to hold them off until the summer of 2028. State consumer advocate Robert Williams says a new rate increase shouldn't happen for two more years because there are questions that need to be answered.
1: Should be well after securitization is completed and well after we have an opportunity to see the effect of these dramatic changes, which hopefully should put the company in a stronger financial condition.
3: You can read more at WVMetroNews.com. Construction has officially kicked off for the new and expanded Kroger store at Elkview Crossings Mall following a groundbreaking ceremony earlier this afternoon. Kroger officials, workers, and local officials gathered for the ceremony to officially commence the project at the former Kmart location. Head of Communications and Public Affairs for Kroger Mid-Atlantic, James McNeese.
22: So excited to be here in the community to offer this new store to all of our loyal shoppers and introduce new shoppers to Kroger. Construction is actually already underway, but we're officially breaking ground today and are going to speed up the construction timeline and get open as soon as we possibly can.
3: Manise said if everything goes to plan, they expect to open the new store in early 2027. A new class of Golden Horseshoe winners being honored today at the Culture Center in Charleston. You can read more at WVMetroNews.com. Metro News AccuWeather forecast says tonight rain possible, otherwise partly cloudy and warm and humid, low 70. It's 5:32 and 80 degrees in the capital city. I'm Morgan Pemberton, 580 WCHS.
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5: We'll talk more about it tonight on the CityNet statewide sports line. We'll get a scouting report on Troy University. The sports line will come to you live from Omaha Wednesday, Thursday, and Friday of this week on WCHS. Also later tonight, Reds against the Padres, game two of that series. San Diego won 6-2 Monday night as the Reds have lost five in a row. Chase Burns pitches against Lucas Giolito tonight. 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
0: All right, welcome back to the show. Let me do a quick reset on our question of the day because we got a lot of responses to that. And we're going to play Tickets Tuesday here in just a moment. By the way, we have, if you're on hold, stay there. We have one line still available. One line still available to play Tickets Tuesday, believe it or not. 800-765-8255, 800-765-8255. That's the phone number here. Get on it and join us. We'll play Tickets Tuesday here in just a minute. Prize is pretty good. These are the last of our tickets to go see Chicago here in Charleston on June the 20th. So that show is right around the corner. And the categories today, I think you're going to like the categories. I think you're going to love the questions. I wrote them myself. The categories today are WVU and the College World Series.

0: band Chicago. And, of course, the mystery category, where if you've been listening to the show today, the answer to the question has already been revealed. So let's get that line lit up. 800-765-8255. All right. Question of the day, and we'll get into some of your responses after our next commercial break. New survey revealed that 56% of Americans regularly buy shoes they later regret due to discomfort, wasting an average of $279 on painful footwear they never wear. So here's the question of the day, and it is sponsored by Selango Law. What is the most expensive thing sitting in your closet right now that you rarely wear? And why don't you wear it? What's the most expensive thing in your closet right now that you rarely wear? And why don't you wear it? The text line here, 304-TALK, 304, 304-8255, 304. I'm on Exit Weekly, W-E-E-K-L-E-Y, one word, three E's, W-E-E-K-L-E-Y. All right, Coop, are we ready to play Tickets Tuesday? I believe we are. Who was our first contestant slash victim?
1: All right, our first contestant is Bill from Poca.
0: All right. Hey, hey Bill, how you doing today?
2: Pretty good. How you doing, Dave?
0: Hey, man. What are you doing today? Are you on the road or are you at home?
2: Nah, I just got home from work.
0: That a boy. All right. You know how to play the game. We have three categories, WVU and the College World Series, the mystery category, and Chicago the band. And if you answer the question correctly, you're going to go see the Chicago show here in Charleston on June 20th. Which category would you like?
2: Let's go with the band.
0: You want to go with the band. Okay. All right. Chicago, the band. Shortly before shortening their name simply to Chicago in 1969, what was the band's original City Transit-inspired name? Shortly before shortening their name to simply Chicago in 1969, what was the band's original City Transit-inspired name? Was it the Windy City Horn Kings, Chicago Transit Authority, the All-Nighters, or the Brass Tacks? Do you need the question again?
2: Yeah, one more time, please.
0: All right. Before shortening their name to simply Chicago in 1969, what was the band's original name? Was it the Windy City Horn Kings, Chicago Transit Authority, the All-Nighters, or the Brass Tacks?
2: I'll say the Transit Authority. I think I've heard that somewhere.
0: That is correct. Coop, I didn't throw him off. I didn't throw him off the scent.
1: No, you tried there. You had really, a couple in there.
0: I really thought he was going to go for the Brass Tacks.
1: The Brass Tacks, yeah. The Brass Tacks was good.
0: I really like that. Here's a bonus fact on this, Bill. They shortened it after their self-titled debut album, because the actual Chicago Transit Authority threatened legal action over the use of that name.
1: The entity, the Chicago Transit Authority, right? Yeah, I remember reading that. That's hilarious.
0: All right. Well, Coop, keep those other people on the line.
1: Hey, it's not my job. They're there.
0: All right, good deal. So, Bill, are you a fan of Chicago?
2: Yeah, I saw them the last time they were in town a few years ago.
0: Oh, no kidding. I missed that show. It sounds like it's going to be a good show. All right, you got two tickets. Who are you going to take?
2: Probably my daughter.
0: Oh, now that sounds nice. How old's your daughter?
2: 19.
0: Oh, well, there you go.
2: She's a big fan of 70s and 80s music. So.
0: All right. Well, hey, listen, I really appreciate you calling in and playing. Man, what did you think? Did I throw you off the track with any of those other choices? The Windy City Horn Kings, the All-Nighters, or the Brass Tacks? Did you think about picking any of those other names?
2: I none of those sounded familiar. I'd heard the Transit Authority, I think. I've read it somewhere, heard it somewhere.
0: All right.
2: It's the only one that even popped in my head at all, so I just went with that.
0: Well, I got to work on my game a little bit. Hey, I'm glad you won. Thanks, Bill.
1: Hold on just a second, Bill. I'll get to you in just a moment.
0: All right, there you go. All right. Yeah, I didn't throw him off I thought he would go for the Brass Tacks.
1: By the way, is this true? I know that Hendrix performed in Charleston. We just got a text from the 304-946. I saw Chicago and Charleston when they changed their name, but they were still billed as Chicago Transit Authority, and they opened for Jimi Hendrix.
0: Jimi Hendrix was a huge fan of Chicago, believe it or not. Was a huge fan of their lead guitarist. In fact, Hendrix said

0: Here we go with the mystery category. All right. So today is the birth anniversary of Dave Parker, the Cobra. He's in the Hall of Fame. He was a seven-time All-Star. He was the MVP of the National League in 1978. He was on the We Are Family World Series winning Pirates in 79. He played for the Pirates. And he played for the Reds. He also played for the A's. Which of the following things about Dave Parker are not true? Which of the following things about Dave Parker are not true? Number one, he won the very first MLB Home Run Derby in 1985. Number two, he was the first $1 million-a-year player in North America. Number three, from 1975 to 1979, he led all Major League Baseball players with 72 outfield assists, which is a crazy number. Number four, he was born in a canoe. Would you like the question again?
1: I'm gonna say number four.
0: Coop, I've got to work on my stuff. Yeah, Dave Parker was not born in a canoe. No, he was born in Mississippi. But all the other stuff I said about Dave Parker was absolutely true. He won the first home run derby at the Metrodome in 1985. After he won the MVP in 1978, he signed a five-year, $5 million deal. He was the first athlete in North America to make $1 million a season. He had a rocket for an arm in right field. In fact, in 1977, he threw out 26 runners, which is insane. And no, he was not born in a canoe. So there you go. Hey, Richard, were you a fan of Chicago? Did you really want those tickets? I wish I could have hooked you up with those.
1: Yeah, I did want those tickets.
0: Hey, where are you going? Are you going home or are you going to work?
1: No, I'm coming from work, heading home.
0: All right. How's the traffic?
1: Well, I'm on 119.
0: Okay.
1: It's a little shorter to go that way to my house.
0: I gotcha. Hey, well, thanks for calling in, and thanks for listening. I do appreciate it.
1: Hey, I love your show.
0: Thank you.
1: I just wanted to tell you that.
0: All right. Hey, Richard, I appreciate it more than you know, man. Thanks for listening. All right, Coop, have we run through our contestants / victims?
2: Yeah, we had Trisha on here, and she was ready, but she didn't want to stick around and talk to you after after you gave away her tickets. So she dropped off, unfortunately.
0: I probably needed to make that born in a canoe thing a little bit more.
2: Hey, we did get a texter that just texted in and said that he was born in a canoe. Where did it go?
0: In Mississippi?
2: No, it had something to do. Let's see. He was born in a canoe owned by the Chicago Transit Authority. That was a good
0: nice. No, what I should have said, I should have made it a little bit more extreme. I wrote it out like that he was born in a canoe in the Ohio River, and he was actually born in Mississippi.
2: In a canoe?
0: I probably should have made the story like, you know, a bus driver, you know, helped with the birth or something to throw off the trail. I gotta sharpen my skills on that. I gotta work on that.
2: A canoe is quite small. That would be. It seems like that would be in the cultural zeitgeist to such a degree that somebody would write, hey, that's the guy that was born in a canoe.
0: My thing was, I just really wanted to write down some really cool stuff that Dave Parker did.
2: Yeah.
0: You know?
2: Yeah.
0: And I think I accomplished that.
2: Like along the Chuck Norris meme type thing.
0: Yeah.
2: Right?
0: Yeah. I hear you. I mean, how about the fact that he won the first ever home run derby? That's pretty cool, right?
2: Yeah, that's cool.
0: 1985, it was at the Metrodome. He had 6 home runs in 10 attempts. It wasn't the big deal that it is today.
2: We're getting somebody calling in. I have no idea who it is. You want to take a hot and see what's going on?
0: Yeah, and let me just welcome them to the program. Unscreened phone calls. Hello, you're on Metro News Hotline. Oh, did they hang up?
2: We might have scared them.
0: Oh, okay.
2: Oh, wait a minute. Here they. Let's try it again. Are you still there?
0: Yeah, I'm ready. Unscreened phone calls on Metro News Hotline. Hello.
3: Hello.
0: Hey,
3: this is Bob in Pocatalico.
0: How you doing, Bob? What's going on?
3: Not much, but today they do a brief segment called This Date in Reds History.
0: Yeah, it's a good segment.
3: And they talked about Dave Parker's birthday, but on that little segment

0: they said he was born in Cincinnati.
1: No, he was actually born in he was born in Mississippi, Grenada, Mississippi. Oh, you know,
0: it looks like the, looks like those guys would have their birth date straight, wouldn't it?
2: Is Dave Armbruster telling us wrong, man? Are we getting right down the wrong path?
1: Listen, I don't want to cross that guy who runs the Reds Museum. Coop, I love that segment, by the way.
2: Oh, it's a great segment. Yeah. I know. I need to look up. I'm sure that I have access to that that Hall of Fame or the moment that he's talking about.
1: And you know what? If he was born in Cincinnati, maybe he was born in a canoe.
2: It could be.
1: It's possible.
2: Or a riverboat.
1: Or a riverboat somehow.
0: So thanks.
1: So how you doing, Bob? You doing all right?
2: He said thanks.
1: Oh, okay. So
2: he's out.
1: His daughter got him a new radio. Did you know that?
2: Yeah, yeah.
1: He's listening on his new radio.
2: He wanted to hear you that one.
1: Yeah, I guess so. I have one question left. You want to take the WVU College World Series question?
2: Yes.
1: Okay, here you go. For the first time in history, WVU is in the College World Series after they beat Cal Poly in the Super Regionals last weekend, 17-1.
2: True. I got it.
1: Oh, sorry. They set a new program record for wins in the process. They got 45 wins at the moment. WVU in the game banged out 19 hits, including a season-high 5 home runs. So, how many stolen bases do the Mountaineers have on Saturday against Cal Poly? Was it 3, 6, 9, or 12? Do you need the question again, caller? Nah. Oh, I'm sorry, you're the co-host of the show.
2: No, I'm not sure exactly what this total ended up being because I lost resolution when the game started getting a little silly.
1: Yeah.
2: Man, I'm going to say 6, but I'm not going to be surprised if it's 9.
1: It's 9.
2: Okay, okay.
1: It's 9. Okay. And 9 was a season high in stolen bases for the old Golden Blue, the most since they stole 10 against Pitt 4 years ago.
2: And they were flying around all over the
1: place.
2: They
1: were just going. It was like a conga line, man. It's like that Bugs Bunny cartoon. They just kept going around the bases.
2: That's good stuff.
1: All right, we'll take a. Do we want to take another unscreened phone call?
2: It's up to you if you can hit the post.
1: All right, let's do it. Let's unscreened phone call. You're on Metro News Hotline. Who's this?
3: Hey, this is Ken.
1: Hey, how you doing?
3: I was just listening. I'm doing well, thank you. Parker was born in Mississippi. But he was raised in Cincinnati.
1: Ah.
3: So you were right about him being his birthplace in Mississippi.
1: But
3: he went to high school in Cincinnati.
1: Yeah, you're right. You know what? I thought I had that story right. And it's rare that we get a caller to say that I was right about anything.
2: Yeah, I know, man.
1: Can we clip that for a promo?
2: I didn't think we could fit any. I mean, if people would see our corrections file, it's just got stuff jammed in it. It's coming out. It's like the only thing in this brand new studio that still looks kind of old and ragged.
1: It's expanded to a second file, actually. Hey, thanks for the call. I do appreciate it.
3: I got your back, brother.
1: All right. All right. See you later. All right, let's take a break. We're back with more in a moment.
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6: I'm Christine Lisi. A Texas court scheduled Texas Tech quarterback Brendan Sorsby's trial against the NCAA for February 8th, 2027, 2 weeks after the college football playoff national championship is slated to be played in Las Vegas. Yesterday, a judge in Texas granted Sorsby a temporary injunction that might clear him to play for the Red Raiders in 2026, even after the NCAA declared him ineligible for wagering on college sports. The NCAA's already appealed that injunction ruling. ESPN Radio's unsportsmanlike co-host, Chris Canty.
7: If he's allowed to play, this is going to be his last year of high-level football. There's no NFL team that's going to touch this. Not this. I don't give a damn how good he is, because this is a can of worms that you just don't want to open up. I'm shocked that we have this ruling. I can't imagine that this helps Brandon Sorsby in terms of what his ambitions might be in high-level football beyond college.
6: Big 12 athletic directors gave their opinions on Sorsby in today's conference call with Big 12 Commissioner Brett Yormark. He'll be meeting with the Big 12 Executive Board on Thursday to discuss their options. Hurricanes seek to tie up the Stanley Cup final at two games apiece when they visit the Golden Knights in Game 4 tonight in Las Vegas, 8 Eastern on ESPN. Longtime Browns left guard Joe Bitonio announcing his retirement after 12 NFL seasons at the age of 34. He spent his entire pro career in Cleveland. White Sox top hitting prospect outfielder Braden Montgomery will make his big league debut tonight against the MLB leading Braves. He was part of that blockbuster deal where lefty Garrett Crochet landed in Boston. Montgomery will be the 12th player to make his major league debut this year for resurgent Chicago, one of just five teams above 500 in the American League. Stadium workers near Los Angeles say they've reached a tentative contract deal, averting a strike ahead of the U.S. soccer team's opening World Cup match Friday. Eight matches are scheduled for SoFi Stadium in L.A.
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2: Good evening, this is Dale Cooper with a check of traffic. We do have one occurrence we need to pass along to you. Disabled vehicle, mile marker 100 on 77 southbound. That's near the Leo Sullivan exit. Disabled vehicle that's slowing traffic down. Otherwise, there's no accidents to pass along right now. Traffic is relatively dense. We've had some weather move in and out of the area. The things are moving relatively well. Just be careful headed wherever you're going.
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1: All right, welcome back. Tickets Tuesday, always so much fun. Thanks everybody who called in, and congratulations to our winner. Hey, a quick update on the West Virginia High School Baseball Tournament. Triple-A quarterfinals in Huntington this afternoon. John Marshall and St. Albans going on right now. We are heading to the fifth. No score between the Monarchs and the Red Dragons. Earlier today, Ripley rallied from being down 8-0 to Spring Valley to win 12-10, and Bridgeport walked it off against the number 8 seed East Fairmont, winning 3-2. Here's Joe Brocato's talking about the game-winning run, and we get a little bit of a soundbite from Robert Shields, the coach of Bridgeport here.
11: The bases loaded and one man out. Avolio sends a fly ball to left field. Roehrig tags at third. He beats the throw home to end it. East Fairmont gave Bridgeport all they could handle, but the Indians advance, winning by the final of 3-2. Spring Valley or Ripley await the Indians in the semifinal round.
12: And they played great defense. Hats off to East Fairmont. They've always played as tough the last 4 years. And Joe does a heck of a job with them, and he knew. I mean, we had to be patient, and we live to play another day.
1: So there you go. So Bridgeport walks it off, scoring two runs in the seventh inning to beat the Bees 3-2. That was the first game of the day. The Quad A quarterfinals will begin tomorrow morning. That will be at 10 a.m. with GW taking on Huntington, followed by Washington versus Jefferson. Morgantown taking on Cabell Midland, and a Hurricane battling Martinsburg. And after that, we'll move into the semifinal round in each of the four Mountain State classes. All right, we'll take a quick break, come back, and wrap it up for the day in just a moment.
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19: Two Reds Hall of Famers share a birthday today, Frank McCormick and Dave Parker. McCormick won the Most Valuable Player Award in 1940 and led the Reds to a world championship. He later coached for the Reds, and for most of the 1960s, he was a broadcaster on the Reds TV network. Parker, a native of Cincinnati, grew up rooting for the Reds, but was drafted by the Pirates and helped lead Pittsburgh to a World Series win in 1979. He came home to Cincinnati in 1984, anchored the Reds' offense for 4 years, and tutored a couple of youngsters who became stars in their own right, Barry Larkin and Eric Davis. A red letter birthday for two Reds greats, Frank McCormick and Dave Parker, this June 9th, This Date in Reds Baseball.
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0: All right, folks, that's going to do it for today's show. We thank you so much for listening and sending your answers to our question of the day and more. Stay tuned for the news at the top of the hour. Sports Line is on the other side. My name's Dave Weekly. I will talk to you tomorrow, beginning at 3:06, right here on Metro News, the voice of West Virginia.
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2: From ABC News, I'm Wayne Cabot. 1 hour ago, the U.S. began launching strikes against Iran. Explosions reported in Bandar Abbas, Keshem, and Tariq. U.S. Central Command saying the mission is a proportional response to unjustified Iranian aggression, that the attacks are at the discretion and the direction of the commander-in-chief. And Iran just now saying...

0: it will respond to this. President Trump accusing Iran of downing a U.S. Apache helicopter near the Strait of Hormuz. About that, ABC's Louis Martinez.
1: What we have learned from U.S. officials is that a drone was involved. In other words, an Iranian drone brought down this Apache helicopter with a crew of two aboard. Now, what we are hearing from one U.S. official is that it is unclear whether there was an intent to actually bring down the drone, because the type of drone that was involved was one that is typically involved in the attacks on shipping in the Strait of Hormuz.
0: Now the voters will have their say. Primaries in four states today underway, and folks in Maine will decide whether to look past the controversies of Graham Plattner and make him the Democratic state nominee in the Senate. A bear attack at a popular California mountain community.
2: Mammoth police say they got a call at around 6 in the morning on Monday of a bear attack. When they arrived on scene, they found a man and woman badly hurt along with their dogs. They learned a woman heard her dogs barking and saw a black bear fighting one of her dogs outside their home. As she tried to stop the bear and dog fight, the bear turned on her, biting and clawing her. The man came outside with a hatchet and used a blunt end of it to strike the bear, critically injuring it and stopping the attack. The couple has significant injuries, and the bear was found badly injured and was euthanized. Alex Stone, ABC News.
0: Kalshi to crack down on insider trading requiring employment verification for wagers on events tied to corporate performance or national security. You're listening to ABC News.
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0: President Trump's choice for National Intelligence Director has no national intelligence experience, and some lawmakers are pushing back. In an exclusive exchange on Capitol Hill, House Speaker Mike Johnson was asked by ABC's Jay O'Brien if the president needs to change course on Bill Pulte.
5: It's the president's prerogative. I'm going over there right now to visit with him and his team about a number of items.
0: There is urgency on this. Friday is the expiration of Section 702 of FISA, which allows the government to collect communications of non-citizens outside the country. Air Canada grounding a pilot for not having a proper license after 27 years and hundreds of hours of flying time. Transportation officials recently detected anomalies in the documentation for Jeffrey Wall. They compare him to a doctor who is licensed to practice family medicine, marching into a hospital to perform brain surgery. New York's exuberance over the unstoppable Knicks has been stopped, or at least dialed back, after more than 40 days of the Knicks knowing nothing but winning. What's it like for Karl-Anthony Towns and his team to lose?
6: Competitors, every single one of us in this locker room, we want to win every single time we step on the floor. So, of course, we're going to be disappointed, but we also are professionals and understand that tomorrow we got to get back to work, get back to the drawing board, and get ready for game four.
0: Game four against the Spurs returns to Madison Square Garden tomorrow night. President Trump was asked if he plans to attend again and said no, he's busy with a war. Wayne Cabot, ABC News.
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10: Good evening. I'm working Pemberton in the 580 WCHS radio newsroom. Both sides in the retrial of Elkview area resident Gavin Smith say they are ready to go to trial later this month. The 21-year-old Smith is charged with killing four family members in late 2020. 2020. He was convicted in 2022, but the state Supreme Court ordered a retrial after an error was made in jury instructions. A final pretrial hearing earlier today with both the prosecution and defense telling Kanawha County Circuit Judge Kenneth Ballard they will be ready to go on June 22nd. A new Kroger is coming to the Elkview area following an official groundbreaking ceremony that kicked off the project earlier this afternoon. Kroger Mid-Atlantic Head of Communications and Public Affairs James Meese.
7: Well, Kroger loves Elkview. 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
1: I don't believe what I just saw.
2: Bill McKenzie kicks a 38-yard field goal on the final play of the football game.
3: 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Do you believe in miracles? Yes!
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5: 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And now, across the state of West Virginia and beyond, Sportsline is on the air.
6: CityNet Statewide Sports Line with you for a Tuesday, last night of the week, for the show to be in Morgantown in the Health Plan Studios. The Health Plan Studios will relocate to Omaha, Nebraska, starting tomorrow. And we'll have shows Wednesday, Thursday, and Friday from the College World Series. How does that sound, guys?
7: How about that? We are headed to Omaha. Can't wait to get there and check it out and see how it looks. And weather looks a little bit of both, guys. It looks really hot starting tomorrow and then cools off into the high 70s.
8: Okay.
7: For Omaha in June, that's pretty good. And the 90s as you move in through next week. Rain. Hopefully the Mountaineers are still playing. And a little bit of a chance there. Always a chance. Midwest.
6: Yeah. Well, once it heats up again, then you've got the volatility for those thunderstorms. They had rain today at the state high school baseball tournament down in Huntington. And they got through the first two games, with the second game delayed significantly, but they got through it. And then the third game was delayed slightly in its start, but it's moving right along. St. Albans and John Marshall scoreless in the fifth. So we'll check in with the guys in Huntington coming up in just a couple of minutes. Earlier today, Ripley beat Spring Valley 12-10. Crazy comeback for Ripley. They were down 8-0. And Bridgeport rallied in the bottom of the seventh, scored two, and beat East Fairmont 3-2. So a couple of comeback wins in the AAA portion of the state high school baseball championship. So that's where I'll be going for the rest of the week through Saturday. And it'll be Brad and Hoppy and Tony. They will be hosting the sports line from Omaha with input from Greg. So that's the plan for the rest of the week.
7: We're bringing everybody. This is a big event. We're bringing everybody.
6: 304-TALK-304, that's the text line. We want to get in. We do have a guest lined up. A little bit earlier today, I visited with the beat writer for Troy University for the Troy Messenger, Josh Bootwell, and got a little bit of a scouting report on Troy. And there's some really, really interesting similarities. Of course, they're, you know, West Virginia is in a Power Four league and one of the top three baseball conferences in America. So there's a huge difference there. But there's a lot of parallels with this team. You've got a very young head coach and a coach who's in his first head coaching job after a long stint as an assistant. And you've got a program who had never been there before. So Skylar Mead takes this program over, just like Steve Sabins took this program over, and the goal was Omaha. And lo and behold, a couple of years later, I think he's in his fifth year. Of course, Steve in his second after the long stint on Randy Mazey's staff. Lo and behold, Troy recruits well. They beef up the non-conference schedule. They played a very, very difficult schedule. They get to a regional, win it, get to a super regional after an upset on the other half of the bracket, host it like West Virginia, and they're on to Omaha.
7: If West Virginia wasn't in this event, they might have had the best visuals of any team in this tournament. They packed that stadium. There was over 7,000 people there in their super regional, and they were going bananas. So it's really interesting to get these two teams matching up in the first game, two electric fan bases, and two teams looking for their first win. So someone's getting their first College World Series win on Friday, guaranteed at 1 o'clock Central Time.
6: And one of the things I ask our guest was, is this the greatest moment in Troy athletics history? And he said, you know, they've won national championships at lower levels, but, you know, it's hard to argue against that. Troy going to the College Baseball World Series.
7: Pretty awesome. That's a great question you asked there.
6: Well, he had a very good answer.
7: Yeah.
6: So we'll hear that. Again, he's out covering an event today, so I had to record it. But we will we'll hear that conversation coming up with Josh Bootwell, of the Troy Messenger.
7: And we should ask that same question. Where does this rank in terms of West Virginia's greatest athletic accomplishments? I think that would be interesting to hear from everybody today. There's been a lot of highlights in this athletic program, Greg, over the years, and we can go down them, and I have a feeling we'll go down that memory lane tonight with some of these texts, but where exactly does this rank getting to the College World Series for the first time? In essence, you're down to the Final Eight, but the path that you have to take to wind through these regionals to get there, what it meant to win on your home field, how does that change the equation? I think that's pretty special. Normally, yeah. When you have high-level national success, it's not your own building. It happens somewhere else. This happened in your home stadium. So how does that change the equation? Where would you rank this in terms of WVU athletic accomplishments across every sport? 304-8255-304.
6: And what about the run this team is on? Oh, I mean, you talk about the run that the basketball team got on to get to the Final Four. You talk about the Joe Alexander-fueled run at the end of the year. Where does this run rank among the greatest in WVU sports history?
7: I think the other thing, Greg, you take into this account too is how far you've come as a program, right? We've talked a million times just from a facility standpoint and a fan base perspective, and getting right here on the doorstep of playing for a national championship. That plays into the equation here, right?
0: Yeah, I mean, certainly does all that. But you know, you think of the success West Virginia's had in so many sports, and again, this is taking it to a different level in baseball. But you know, football opportunities to play for national championships, Final Fours, in basketball, soccer, and think of what both the men's and women's have done in getting to where they did. I mean, infinite national championships in rifle. So there's been success. I mean, this isn't a one hit parade, but. Certainly for baseball, it is an optimum. There's no doubt.
7: This is a special one, too. And I do, the other part is I was thinking about this event in particular. And I mentioned, I've been a fan of this event since I was 5 years old, going back all the way and watching this when it first started being shown on ESPN. The other thing this brings to a college football national championship or Final Four doesn't have, because it changes venues. The fact that this is located and anchored in Omaha, and what it draws, that adds a little mystique to this event as well, that I think kicks it up a little bit.
6: How does it compare to the 88 and 93 runs in football?
0: I mean, that's all individual perspective, right? And the recency bias is going to make you think of this, but those were special moments. Those were really special moments. The Final Four was incredible in the run there. And I'm not gonna delude what has just happened, but the 88 season, but again, sort of like this one, because it's the first time it really ever happened.
7: Right.
0: That had a mystique about it and brought a fervor from the fan base I've never seen.
6: It was such a gap between the Final Four appearances, too.
0: Yeah.
6: And that was incredible. I mean, probably the greatest. I haven't been to all the bowls like you have, but probably the greatest Mountaineer sporting event that I've ever attended was West Virginia beating Kentucky and Syracuse with John Wall and that whole group.
7: DeMarcus Cousins.
6: Yeah, Patrick five Peterson. NBA first round picks. And just watching John Wall, the fastest human being I've ever seen with a basketball. With my own eyes, just flying up and down the court, and West Virginia wins that game at Syracuse to go to the Final Four. So again, where does this rank? 304 talk 304, and the first text under the wire is the Final Four year, the Huggins Final Four year. There's one vote from this texture of that being the best event and the best run ever.
0: No, there are no wrong votes.
6: No, you're right.
7: And that's what I said. We're going to take a trip down memory lane tonight on these things, and there isn't anything wrong with any of these, and they're all going to be awesome moments. I mean, heck, the 05 Sugar Bowl, the Fiesta Bowl, those were iconic moments, and some of it was on-field stuff, but some of what was happening around the programs at that time, obviously we know what was happening around the Fiesta Bowl. Rich had just left, so it was in total utter chaos. He had no shot to beat Oklahoma, seemingly, and you walk in and you get it. The 05 Sugar Bowl, Big East was in peril. The Big East was in deep, deep trouble as those teams had departed and left the league and gone out and joined the ACC, and there was a major amount of questions about what was going to happen to the Big East. And there were many that said that, Greg, for that period of time, West Virginia saved an entire league.
0: Yeah.
7: Because you went in and ran up and down the field on Georgia, and it saved the league. Now, ultimately, the league went away, but you did give it a stay of execution for a while and allowed yourself to play yourself into another role. So there's been some massive moments. There's no question. It doesn't have to just be when you've played for a national championship to get those great moments.
0: Good point.
6: 304 Talk, 304, where does this rank among the best moments, the greatest moments in Mountaineer sports history, and the run this team is on through the regionals and the super regional where they outscored their opponent 29-3? Where does that rank among the greatest moments in WVU sports history? Text line is open. We'll get a little scouting report on Troy as we move along on the show tonight and check in with the state high school baseball championships as well. This is day three of the tournament, which will extend through Saturday with the state championship games. 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
13: This is a Bloomberg Money Minute. ChatGPT maker OpenAI, following in the footsteps of SpaceX and Anthropic, filing paperwork to begin selling stock to the public for the first time later this year. The combined value of those three AI giants, a staggering $3.6 trillion. But today on Wall Street, there were worries about the overvaluation of AI and tech stocks, especially chip makers, along with rising tensions in the Middle East, sending stocks sharply lower before things calmed down. The Dow, down 500 points for a time, ended 86 points higher. The Nasdaq, with all those tech stocks, fell as much as 800 points. It was down 251 at the close, a 1% decline. The S&P lost 19, oil at $88 a barrel. And if you think there's a lot of Starbucks now, just wait. CEO Brian Nichols said the company can add at least 5,000 more stores in the U.S., mostly between Virginia and Texas. And he says adding 20,000 outside the U.S. is possible. Tom Busby.
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6: Sitting at Statewide Sportsline for a Tuesday, Sportsline relocates to Omaha in the College World Series Wednesday, Thursday, and Friday. So make sure you join us for that. And, of course, Friday's game will first pitch will be set for 2 o'clock. 304-TALK, 304, the text question tonight, where does this achievement by the baseball team rank among the all-time great athletic achievements at WVU? So let's get to the text. Texter says, I'm a sucker for an underdog story, but I think the 93 team started the season unranked. To me, that makes it number one. So this person ranks the 93 football team number one, the 88 team number two, and the 09-2010 basketball team ranked pretty high, top 10 maybe. This baseball team ranked top 20 preseason.
7: Mm-hmm. It did.
6: So, in his mind, number one is the 93 team. And, Greg, that is a true statement. They were unranked at the start of the season.
0: Yeah. They had stumbled. They were probably more talented the year before, but that was a team that had some dissension in the ranks and just never quite caught on, didn't go to a bowl game, despite having a bunch of pros on that team. But the next year, it just all worked. And they won some very tight games. And
6: Mike Logan at Boston College.
0: Yeah, exactly. Everything went perfectly for them that year. So, there are no wrong answers. That was a fun one.
7: Way up the list.
0: Yep.
6: The 93 Miami game is in my top five of all-time Mountaineer sporting events.
7: It's a good one.
6: If the Kentucky the Kentucky regional final game's number one on my list, then that 93 Miami game. You talk about people packed in the aisles and on the grass before touchdown terrace. There was people everywhere.
0: There's no fire marshal allowed anywhere within. But, the Final Four was something, but the Big East Championship leading up to that. Mm-hmm. The year before when they made a run to the Big East Finals and got to the Elite Eight, because it was new at that point, or at least you hadn't experienced it since Jerry West.
7: Good ones.
0: I mean, those are all moments.
7: That Wake Forest game.
6: Oh, yeah.
7: I mean, that Wake Forest game is way up my list, too, right? Yep. I mean, that was an unbelievable, again, doesn't have to be for a national championship.
0: Yeah.
7: That's way up the list there. You know, it's interesting on that Big East championship. We've talked about it so many times. That's the one of all the things. So I've been here 30-plus years. That's the one, to me, that is the highest level of achievement that gets the least discussion because you went right on top of it with a Final Four run. So you just, it's lumped in there and we mention it, but we don't get to celebrate that. That was an unbelievable, you won the Big East Championship in Madison Square Garden. So we talked how great it was watching this stadium sing Country Roads. And that might have ticked above for my most favorite Country Roads moment. But when we're standing in Madison Square Garden singing Country Roads, that's pretty darn good, guys. So that's one to me, Greg, in terms of that scale of great achievements that you don't talk about enough. The Big East Championship in basketball is probably one that's underrated,
0: very
7: if that's
0: good
7: possible.
6: Texter says, I don't think this great baseball accomplishment is greater than the football undefeated seasons or major bowl game victories. I do think with the new format, if WVU football ever makes the college football playoffs, it would be equivalent to what the baseball team has done this year.
0: We said that. Can you imagine? I mean, we just saw what a home game was like in the regional and super regional.
7: When
0: you get an opportunity to host a college football playoff game, with the expansion of it, it's going to come.
7: Yes.
0: That moment will be incredible.
7: That will be insane as well. Yes, good point. Good call by the texter there.
6: Texter says, you guys tell me, is it in the top five for you? The Miami game for the Big East Championship was a big deal. Yeah, I just mentioned that. That's definitely in my top five, 1993. Let's see. I'll say the 1988 football team playing for a national championship and the 2010 men's Final Four. If we play like we did in the super regional, we can make a run. Don't sleep on 7, 8, 9 hitters. They're on a roll. Holy cow, is that a true statement?
7: Well, as we talked last night, 500 in the regional or in the super regional. Drove in 15 runs between 7, 8, 9 in the super regional alone.
0: Two games.
7: Drove in 15 in two games.
6: Yeah. Kresser, Lumsden, and Hall, 12 for 24, 12 runs scored, 15 RBI. Mm-hmm. So that's a very good point. Here you go. Add a layer to it. What happens if West Virginia wins the College World Series, right, where that will rank?
7: Way up the list. Start getting the eraser out and moving some things down the list. You win a natty, you walk into Omaha and win a world's championship, Hunter, in this.
0: But you know, the fact that this was at home adds another rung or two to this thing.
7: It does. I just kept thinking that during the super regional run of just how unique that moment was, that you could celebrate it on your home turf. It doesn't happen that way in many sports. And even the women's basketball side, had that shot gone down, that would be an all-time memory, especially the way Gia Cook crossed her over. The highlight nature of winning that would have been great. But then you would have still had to go on to some other rounds there. The fact that this propelled you into what's equivalent to a Final Four, I know not in number of teams, but in terms of stature, where there's, you just get me to the College World Series, then we'll worry about winning it. That was the attitude to get to the Final Four. Just get into the Final Four, then you worry about winning it. The fact that you could do that at home, and it was extended over 2 weekends, but basically a week's time frame, right? Like 9 days, you had all of those moments lumped together. So for me, I think that's what raises the floor a little bit on this thing, is that there were so many moments that now are going to get melded into one of the regional and super regional put together. That's hard to beat. That's a lot of games over 2 weekends.
6: Texter says, from a momentum standpoint, this feels like beating Penn State in 1984. So there's another great one for the list. Texter asks, will Perez be physically able to play in Omaha?
7: No chance.
6: He's was walking around with a significant injury.
7: Yeah, he's got a significant brace on. I talked to him Saturday after the game as he was walking out on crutches still with that big brace, Greg. And hopefully that rehab goes well and you can get him back in the Golden Blue next year, because, again, he was electric early in the season. A big part of why you got as far as you did as he carried the back end of that bullpen there for the early part of the season.
0: Yeah, I think the biggest concern is he able to play for you next season if the rehab goes quickly?
6: Question about the money you make, if any, if you go to the College World Series. What income stream is generated for West Virginia and the Big 12 through participation in the College World Series?
0: None. I asked about that this weekend because we had this question last week as well. None. I mean, it's not like the NCAA men's basketball tournament where there are units handed out and you can make significant money for yourself and for your league. They'll cover some expenses, but West Virginia will end up having to pay some just to go.
7: Yeah.
0: Is that fair, Brad?
7: Big travel group here. Yeah. They will make money, though, in licensing.
0: Oh, absolutely.
7: Strap in. That stuff's arriving now in different retail outlets around the state and nation. So there is some gear flying off the shelves right now.
6: Yeah. So the merchandising and obviously the indirect revenue, which comes from all the, you know, publicity that we've talked about for the last 2 weeks, and that increases significantly during the College World Series.
0: Brad, you were in the marketing side of things. I would think that the sales team, the Mountaineer Athletic Club team, they're probably putting together some plans right now.
7: They're doing all right. The phones are ringing. Yeah, and that helps everything. Yeah. That's one of those rising tides lifts all boats, and there's no question that helps. Listen, there's admissions counselors here at WVU that are taking advantage of these moments and these clips and these pictures. Then that stuff's going out to prospective students. So this isn't just an athletic silo that is getting the bump from this run. This is an entire university.
6: Texter asked, did the baseball team have recruits at the playoff games? Well, they are actively recruiting.
0: Yeah, I hadn't heard anything about recruits.
7: Yeah, because the portal's open.
6: Right.
7: Yeah. Again, in another stroke of genius by the NCAA, the portal is open before the season ends.
6: Texter says the 88 football team has to be number one and will be until West Virginia actually wins a football or basketball national championship. And this person agrees that the 93 Miami game at home was one of the greatest events all time. All right, we got a longer text here. I'm going to read this one, then we'll take a break. Good evening, guys. I think this fantastic baseball run is top 10. I don't see it making top 5 right now. I would put the national championship in basketball with Jerry West, put that in front of it, as well as the 88-93 football games. then the Final Four run to Indianapolis, and then the Fiesta Bowl, Sugar Bowl, and Orange Bowls. Now, if we go out and win the whole thing, then it'll be number one. So the NIT championship, number one for this texter.
7: Wonder if it changes your perception. Then you do another subset survey here. If you were in attendance for those games, where you then rate it versus if you just watched on TV.
0: That's a good point because, you know, we've all heard about the Jerry West getting the Mountaineers to the finals in the championship game, though they lost. But because I didn't see it, I've only seen a couple of video clips of it. It's hard to personally rate it as high as it probably justifiably should be. Right? So...
7: agree. That's why these are great. These are fun. Yeah. These are classic sports radio questions because there's no right answer. It's all these people individually feeling it. But I have a feeling if you were over at some of those baseball games over this weekend, you've got this one up there pretty high.
6: Text line open 304-TALK-304. We'll take a quick break. We'll get a little scout on Troy University when we return. Again, the text line remains open. What about this Troy team? What is intriguing about it? We will find out from someone who covers the Troy baseball team on a day-to-day basis when the CityNet statewide sports line continues. 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
6: City Net Statewide Sports Line for this Tuesday. We're inside the Health Plan Studios. Again, the Sports Line will relocate to Omaha for the College World Series for the rest of the week. And Brad and Tony and Hoppy will have coverage from Omaha coming up. All right, what about these Troy University Trojans? Earlier today, I had an opportunity to speak with Josh Bootwell. And Josh is the beat writer for Troy University for the Troy Messenger in Alabama, and obviously they've got a great story too, going to the College World Series for the first time in school history under a young and exciting coach in Skylar Meade. And I asked Josh, was this a surprise to those who follow and cover the Troy program?
23: They've absolutely built towards this. You know, Skylar Meade, as long as I've known him, Omaha is what he's talked about. I think probably most people would say, obviously, it's a surprise to the players. I would say it's absolutely not. Skylar, when I talked to him way back in January, the schedule that he built out this year was designed to get them to regionals no matter what. A lot of people didn't like the schedule because of how difficult it was. I think it was maybe ranked the number one strength of schedule in the country. But, you know, they were battle-tested. And it's got them where they have. And, you know, I don't think I've ever, in terms of any sporting event I've ever covered, been in an atmosphere that we saw this weekend. It was incredible. I mean, you know, a stadium that rightfully only holds a little over maybe 3,000 people in it, you know, they crammed in over 7,000 people on Saturday, over 13,000 in two days. You know, we had literally Veterans Memorial Stadium, the football stadium, fans at the top of it, you know, watching from there over into the Riddle Pace Field. You know, it was incredible. And the entire community has rallied around this team.
6: Talk a little bit about the coach. I mean, there are parallels to draw between Skylar and Steve Saban's here. They're first-time head coaches. They're both young. They both put their time in as assistants. They both took the job with the anticipation of getting to Omaha. So what's Skylar like, his personality like, and his coaching style?
23: You know, he's obviously very fun to be around. The players would tell you that for sure. He is very confident, and that carries over into the players. They're very confident. Some people maybe don't like some of that confidence sometimes in terms of opposing fans and opposing teams. But I think one of the probably more than interesting things about him is, you know, he's one of the few coaches in the country, head coaches in the country, that handles the pitchers still. And that makes, you know, that's a big part of the team, is a big part of his coaching. He's very passionate about pitching and working with the pitchers. It's a very exciting team to watch. You know, they've been good offensively all year, but you know, I don't think anyone saw this coming, the offensive explosion they've had in the postseason. That's really made it even a more exciting team than it already was.
6: So the offensive leader is Jimmy Janicki.
23: Yeah, he's definitely, all year long, he's been the most consistent player. He's probably, I mean, we can probably say it's a safe bet, he's probably going to break the school record for RBIs this weekend. He gets on base, he drives runs in. He's also, defensively, he's one of the better players on the team. He's probably one of the better catchers in the country. I think the thing that Troy really has benefited, not just in this postseason run, but all year, it hasn't just been one or two guys. It's been really the entire lineup from top to bottom that have played well offensively. We've definitely seen the home runs come in bunches in the postseason, but they have several players like Blake Cavill would be one of the main guys that, you know, he's one of the best players in the country in terms of getting walks. You know, Skylar Meade said, you know, last week that Blake Cavill's a guy that wakes up in the morning thinking of different ways that he can get a walk, you know. So they have guys like that that just get on base better than most in the country. They have the guys.

0: Jay Bruce. he's a guy that he struggled earlier on in the year, and it's hard to get on the field too because his main position is catcher. So it's hard to get on the field when you know you're playing behind one of the best catchers in the country. But then when he did have opportunities, he struggled a little bit. But he's also a guy that was a JUCO All-American last year and was a top JUCO player in the state. So, and I think he had a point last year when he hit 6 home runs in a game. So the team was confident in him. The coaches were confident that eventually he would find his way, and boy, did he ever in the postseason.
1: Benjamin Stubbs started game one of the Super Regional against Little Rock. Do you anticipate him starting Friday?
0: Yes, he's probably the more consistent starting pitcher for Troy this year, and I think they'll probably go with the hot hand there.
1: So tell us about Benjamin Stubbs, what he does well.
0: That was really hard. he's very consistent. I think the biggest thing for a lot of the pitching staff this year has been there's been consistency among a wide swath of guys. There hasn't been just, you know, one guy that's just head and shoulders above everyone else. They have a really consistent pitching staff this year.
1: Is it a deep staff? Do you have guys that you can turn to, you know, early on in this series, you think?
0: I believe so, yes. But there's some guys that have been banged up that has hampered that a little bit. But I think probably deeper this year than we've seen in past years, definitely.
1: Mm-hmm. The back end of the bullpen, who are, if you have a lead, who are the guys that we're likely to see to try to close it out?
0: Dylan Alonso is probably the best closer on the team. I think he has six or seven saves this year. He's been really, really solid. Zach Crotchfield's another guy, tall, lanky guy, really hard arm. Those are kind of the main guys, I would say.
1: Again, the community, how much support do you think this team will have in Omaha? Is there buzz about people making the trip?
0: Oh, yeah, we've heard it since the announcement of the Super Regionals, people wanting to get there, you know. Obviously, that's a very far trip, but I think Troy's gonna have their share of fan base down there. The community is really, really surrounded this team, and really, it's been a pretty incredible atmosphere.
1: And put this into perspective, Troy's had great success in football in the past. I mean, is this the greatest athletic achievement for Troy University, or where does it rank?
0: It's got to be up there as one of the best things that they've ever done, I would say, for sure. You know, there's been tons of Division II national championships, NAIA national championships in the past, but when it comes to Division I, you know, I don't know that there's much that can really compare to this, but when you look at the entire athletic program, it's really impressive what they've done this year with, you know, I believe Troy's the only team in the country with men's basketball and women's basketball, football, and then baseball also all making the postseason. So it's been pretty impressive.
2: Josh Bootwell there. He's the beat writer for the Troy Messenger for the Troy Trojans. So there you go, guys. The greatest athletic accomplishment probably in Troy athletics history.
3: Yeah, and they're playing great. And you mentioned it earlier that you look at the 30 losses here and there, maybe the tendency to look past this team, but that's certainly not the case. Multiple series against Alabama and Georgia, Southern Miss, who hosted, played Auburn. So they've played some teams in this Alabama two different times. So they've played teams in this College World Series. Difficult schedule. Have to take them seriously. This is an important game coming up Friday.
1: So the two pitchers that probably you'll see, of course, Benjamin Stubbs, the starter, a little bit of a higher ERA, 6-3 with a 4.93 ERA. Josh talked about the fact that he throws hard, 83 strikeouts in 91 innings, although he's walked 37 batters. And then the closer, Dylan Alfonso, with 7 saves and 4 wins, 55 strikeouts in 46 2/3 innings. And offensively, it's a Troy team that's hit 93 home runs. And as Josh pointed out, they're running a little bit more in the postseason, like West Virginia is. They have 55 stolen bases, although they don't have as many as West Virginia. They don't steal at nearly as high a percentage, but they will mix that in as well, yep, along with the power numbers.
3: And they put the ball in play, third nationally in K rate this season, so you don't get a lot of strikeouts from their hitters. They'll put the bat on the ball and put it in play. But again, should play into West Virginia's hands as one of the best defenses in the country, as we've seen all year.
4: Of course, it leaves you to wonder with West Virginia, what will be the rotation that Randy Mazzie, that Steve Sabin's uses? Yeah. Do you go with what you've sort of done in recent weekends and in Chance and Cole, then follow up with Max Yale? Do you mix this up at all? You certainly hope you have at least a

0: third game. So who's the third pitcher?
1: The first two, Greg. That's a great debate by order. You. Do you mm-hmm. pull first as you've done the first two? It gives Yale an extra day mm-hmm. to rest because you're not playing again until Sunday. But this is a heavy lefty lineup for Troy. Yeah. So it wouldn't surprise me if Yale works his way in there to get a lot of left on left with the Big 12 pitcher of the year. So again, a lot of interesting decisions coming for Steve.
2: We will find out very soon. 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And of course, we'll have it for you on the sports line. Text line still open, 304-TALK-304. We'll get back to the text. We'll check in with Huntington when we return as well. We're in the Health Plan Studios. 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
2: Tuesday night, sitting at Statewide Sportsline, we're in the Health Plan Studios. Kyle, Greg, and Brad. Let's go to Huntington. It's AAA day for the quarterfinals of the state baseball tournament, this expanded event. Dave Wilson is with us, and Dave, good evening.
13: Hey, Kyle, good evening.
2: Got a classic going. St. Albans and John Marshall at last check scoreless in the bottom of the seventh inning.
13: And we have moved to the top of the eighth inning, Kyle, and still no score between these two teams. An old-fashioned pitcher's duel, if you will, here between these two teams. Neither offense can really get much of anything going. John Marshall had an opportunity with bases loaded, less than two outs, but back-to-back strikeouts ended that threat. And here we are, top of the eighth, and scoreless between the Monarchs and the Red Dragons.
2: The game previous to this one, I know you had the call, and it was wild early. Spring Valley making its first trip to the state tournament, jumped out 8-0 on defending champ Ripley. But again, Ripley, they're the defending champs, and I believe 8 of the 9 starters from that team that won it all a year ago are back, including Bryson Casto, who ended up the winning pitcher today, right? Came out of the bullpen?
13: Yeah, he had to come out of the bullpen after Parker Keller started the ball game for Ripley, and he got rocked there in that first inning. You know, you said 8 runs, but Ripley answers with 5 runs in the bottom of the first inning to scrape back into the ballgame. It's 8-5. That's when the skies opened up. We had sheets of rain coming down, about an hour weather delay, and after that, Bryson Casto comes out of the bullpen. He pitches 5 innings, and he kept the Spring Valley hitters off balance. They were never really able to mount much of a rally. Meanwhile, Ripley just kept clawing back. A run in the second, 2 in the fourth, and then scored 4 times in the sixth inning to give themselves just enough cushion to fend off another Spring Valley rally in the seventh. The Timberwolves would score 1 time. They had bases loaded in that inning, but Ripley was able to pitch out of trouble, and the Vikings came back to win 12-10 to move on to the semifinals.
2: And game one of the day, in 2 of the 3 classes, Dave, we've nearly had the 8th seed beat the 1 seed, and it almost happened today. East Fairmont jumped out on Bridgeport, had the lead into the bottom of the 7th, but again, that Bridgeport championship DNA came through. They score 2 in the bottom of the 7th and beat East Fairmont 3-2.
13: Yeah, you can just never count Bridgeport out of any ballgame. 3 outs from elimination, and they're in the bottom of the 7th, and Bridgeport just found a way. It wasn't necessarily fancy, Kyle. It's an RBI ground out by Jax McNally, then a sac fly from Guy Alavio, and that's it. That's how they won. I mean, that's not highlight material, Kyle. That's get them on, get them over, get them in. And Bridgeport, as fundamentally sound of a baseball team as you will see in any setting, got the job done when it counted.
2: So Bridgeport 3, East Fairmont 2, Ripley 12, Spring Valley 10. And we've got currently St. Albans and John Marshall locked in a scoreless duel in extra innings in the 8th inning. And then what do we have tonight?
13: Final game of the night will be Robert C. Byrd taking on Shady Spring. Shady Spring 27-7, Robert C. Byrd 23-11. And this is kind of that continuation of that class, Kyle, that's come through Robert C. Byrd and has had all the success reaching the postseason in the football, reaching the postseason, getting to the state tournament in basketball, and that's continued into the baseball season as well.
2: Very good. Well, enjoy the call tonight. Hopefully you'll dodge the rain, and we'll see you down there tomorrow.
13: So far, so good. The rain looks like it's skirting around like southeast of town right now, so we're going to keep our fingers crossed.
2: All right, very good. Dave Wilson down in Huntington, Shady Spring and Robert C. Byrd tonight after they decide this John Marshall St. Albans game in extra innings. And then tomorrow night, guys, you've got the 4 quad A quarterfinal round games, and then it's back around to the semis Thursday. The single A teams played on Saturday. They get that time off. They'll be able to reset their pitching staffs. They come back and play their semifinal round games on Thursday. So it's an expanded tournament.
1: That is a nice advantage then for them to have all those days off and get their pitchers back with those innings resetting.
2: No doubt. And that'll rotate. So this year it's single A. Next year it'll be a different class that has that situation where they're playing on Saturday and then off until Thursday. The 2026 West Virginia Scholar Program has been a huge success. 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We've got a couple of minutes left. Let's go back to the text line. Let's see. This one of this texter's favorite events, the coming out game for freshman Pat White and Steve Slayton against Louisville in the unlikely triple overtime win. Pat entered the game due to an injury in the third quarter, down by 17. This is one of my favorite Mountaineer moments, but this trip to Omaha is a close second for me. That, of course, that 46-44 triple overtime game. And this texter was there, and that's the top moment for him.
1: That was fun. There's no doubt. That was an awesome moment. That's on my list, too. What's interesting about that one, I don't think you knew in the moment how impactful it was. You knew it was a great game and a great comeback and an unbelievable single game, Greg, but you had no idea what Pat White and Steve Slayton were going to become moving on. So that, to me, is one that has elevated itself up based on what those guys went on to become.
14: In fact, the texter stayed to the end because there were a lot of people who bailed.
1: No, there were 132,000 people at that game.
14: They all stayed to the end.
2: They all stayed.
1: Yeah, nobody left.
2: This texter's top three in no particular order. This year's run of the College World Series, the Final Four Deshaun Butler basketball team, and the Major Harris football team that played Notre Dame for the national championship, 88. Can't think of more fun events than this year, hosting an NCAA women's tournament and hosting these baseball regionals and super regionals just a few months later. Great crowds, great fan support. My worst Mountaineer fan moment, the Pitt game that we lost that cost us a chance to play for the national championship.
14: You don't have to go to the bed.
1: Yeah, you don't. We don't have to ask that question because it would be a runaway winner there. I agree with the texter.
2: No doubt. All right, one more here. This year's baseball team feat is a top five season along with the 88 football team that legitimately played for the national championship. The 2016 women's soccer run to the College Cup, they finished second, and the two Final Four runs. So that's this texter's favorite moments. The College World Series run is huge because the last major sporting event, the NBA, will be wrapped up next week. And West Virginia is right in the middle of all of this national attention.
1: Well, so, Hunter jinxed the Knicks last night.
14: So yeah, it's
1: here
14: my
1: come
14: fault.
1: The Spurs. Now it's 2-1 in that series.
2: Yeah, didn't even mention that. Wembanyama had a great game, and Knicks lose at home. The road team has won all three games in this season.
1: So there's still life for the Spurs. Deuce has to hold off on his championship ring fitting just a little bit longer, but we'll see how he rallies.
2: Game four is coming up Wednesday. Game four of the NHL finals tonight with Vegas up on Carolina 2-1. That's been a classic series with multiple blown third period leads. It's happened in every game. And Carolina came back from four down and still lost, which was crazy. So, all right. Well, safe travels.
1: Thank you. Talk to you from Omaha.
2: Brad, Tony, and Hoppy will be in Omaha tomorrow when we rejoin you on the Sports Line.
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15: From ABC News, I'm Dave Packer. The U.S. retaliating against Iran for the downing of an American helicopter near the Strait of Hormuz, calling the strike self-defense.
16: ABC News Chief Washington Correspondent Jonathan Carl was on the phone with President Trump just as CENTCOM announced these retaliatory attacks against Iran. The president told Carl he thinks it's, quote, very important to respond, and called the U.S. retaliatory strikes, quote, very strong and very powerful. U.S. forces Tuesday night launched what CENTCOM called self-defense strikes in response to Iran's attack on a
17: U.S. Army Apache helicopter. Karen Travers, ABC News, Washington.
18: Several states holding primary elections today, including the closely watched race in Maine.
19: That is going to decide who will face off with incumbent Republican Senator Susan Collins in one of the most watched races this cycle. The race comes as Democratic candidate Graham Platner faces renewed questions after the New York Times reported several former girlfriends described what they called unsettling behavior. Platner has strongly denied any violence.
18: ABC News political director Avery Harper. A 59-year-old veteran airline pilot arrested, accused of flying hundreds of flights with thousands of passengers, all without a proper license. Authorities in Canada have arrested Jeffrey Wall for deceiving the flying public and his bosses at Air Canada. ABC's Aaron Katursky says Wall
20: flew 900 flights, both internationally and domestic, for Air Canada, Canada's national carrier, serving tens of thousands of passengers. Air Canada says maybe there wasn't any real safety concern here, but according to the police, this kind of credentialing has to matter.
18: Jury is deciding sentencing for a Texas teenager convicted in the stabbing of a rival high school athlete during a track meet. Earlier today, a jury found 19-year-old Carmelo Anthony guilty in the murder of 17-year-old Austin Metcalf, an athlete from a rival team. You're listening to ABC News.
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2: Is recalling one of its most recognizable vehicles. ABC's Mike Dubusky has more.
3: Jeep is issuing a recall for 1.3 million Wranglers and Gladiators over concerns the wiring around the steering column could overheat and spark a fire. Parent company Stellantis says the issue has been tied to 72 fires so far and is urging owners to park their cars outside and away from structures.
2: Stellantis says affected customers will be notified by mail when they can schedule service for their vehicles. A couple in Mammoth, California, are recovering with their dogs after a bear attack in the popular mountain community.
4: Mammoth police say they got a call at around 6 in the morning on Monday of a bear attack. When they arrived on scene, they found a man and woman badly hurt along with their dogs. They learned a woman heard her dogs barking and saw a black bear fighting one of her dogs outside their home. As she tried to stop the bear and dog fight, the bear turned on her, biting and clawing her. The man came outside with a hatchet and used a blunt end of it to strike the bear, critically injuring it and stopping the attack. The couple has significant injuries, and the bear was found badly injured and was euthanized. Alex Stone, ABC News.
2: Just in time for beach season, the FDA has approved a new sunscreen ingredient for the U.S. market. The FDA says Bimotrizinol meets agency standards for sub-protection with minimal skin irritation. It's the first new sunscreen to be approved in 25 years. Dave Packer, ABC News.
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7: The Metro News AccuWeather forecast. Tonight, showers continue, warm and muggy. Lows in the upper 60s. Wednesday, another unsettled day. Showers likely, highs in the low 80s. Wednesday night, showers taper off, lows in the upper 60s. Thursday, turning hot, showers possible, highs pushing into the low 90s. Friday, still hot and humid near 87, another round of showers and storms possible. That's the Metro News AccuWeather on 580 WCHS.
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10: I deserve. What's up?
11: So I had a question related to my career. I'm in my first year as an attorney. So I graduated last May, took the bar, 8 months pregnant, passed the bar, had my baby in September, started work as a way too much later. And I'm currently working right now, and I really don't like it. I took out $115K in student loans to get this degree, and I really liked law school, but I am not liking it right now, and so I'm kind
10: what
11: of
10: what did you love about
11: sure.
10: law school?
11: I loved learning about the law. I loved the reading. What I'm struggling with right now is a lot of the billable hours. The job I'm in is a pretty fast-paced, high-earning firm, and so the billable hour requirements are pretty high, and with a 9-month-old, I'm just really struggling.
12: Is it the... So it's not the work, it's the pace that you have to do the work because of the baby.
11: Yeah, I would like to be home with her more and have more flexibility. And I think when I went into law school, I wasn't planning on having a baby till a couple years down the road into my career. And I wasn't anticipating feeling so much more like I just want to be home with her.
12: Sure.
11: So,
12: I mean, that's fair.
10: You're obviously married. What does your husband make?
11: He makes about 60-65K. He's a high school teacher and football coach.
10: Yeah. And you make what at the high-powered, high-billing law firm?
11: I make 105 base, and I got a sign-on bonus of 10. So,
10: a bonus of 10?
11: Yep.
10: Okay. So you've been a lawyer since September?
11: I passed the bar in September, and I started working as an attorney in November. That's when I went back to work after the baby.
10: All right. So 7 months.
12: Yeah. Have you explored other options where the pace is not quite so fast or the hours aren't as high?
11: I'm just not sure, being in my first year. Well, for one, I'm in Oklahoma, and a lot of the jobs that aren't as high billing don't pay as much. And with my amount of student loans, I thought maybe I could last a year or two, get them knocked out and be done with it, and then go do whatever.
12: I mean, how quickly can you pay off $15,000 on $170,000.
10: $115,000.
12: Oh, I'm sorry. I misheard. And I saw it on there. Okay. $115,000.
11: Yeah. Yeah. $115,000. And then my husband has like $12,000. So around $130,000. I mean, I think I could get it knocked out pretty quick. I mean, it wouldn't be less than a year, though.
10: No,
11: I mean,
10: it wouldn't. It would take 18 months. Yeah.
11: Yeah. Because go ahead. Sorry.
10: There's two things we can do. One is, I think you're extrapolating the situation that you're in to all lawyers, and all lawyers don't face what you're facing. So there's other ways to utilize the law degree and make a good living. Maybe not make what you're making at this instance 7 or 10 months into your career. That's possible. You're not going to make more that you're probably not going to make this if you did something else. But, but you can't go postpartum and say, I'm going to throw away the amount of years and the amount of money invested into this, just based on the fact that I'm pretty stressed out at this particular moment. Instead, we have to look at other ways to dial the stress down without going all the way to zero.
11: Yeah.
10: And so if you can't, and I can't put myself in your skin, only you and your husband can prayerfully consider this. If you can't suck it up and run the gauntlet for 18 months and clear the student loan, then the second thing, and that's actually the best thing. But that
11: I agree.
10: But that's very hard to do. And I'm not saying everybody can do that, and I'm not saying you have to. I'm just saying that's option one. That's actually plan A, okay?
11: Yeah.
10: Plan B would be, how can we utilize the law degree, maybe make more, but maybe make a little less, and be in a situation where I can actually breathe and I'm not just about to punch everybody out because I'm so stressed out all the time and I'm trying to raise a baby. And so that's cool. That's fine. So that's position B. But I'm not going all the way to position Z where we do nothing.
11: Yeah. And I'm not.
10: You gave up the option of being a full-time mom, sit at home with the baby, when you made the decision to go $115,000 in debt. You gave that up.
11: I agree. 100%.
10: Okay.
11: And I don't want to not work. I've never been that type of person that can just sit around. I mean, that's kind of why I went to law school.
12: You need option B. You need an option that will allow you to.
10: Well, here's the thing. If you can get a real clear picture, like actually go interview for the job for option B, and you know it's there, sometimes if I have at least that, I don't feel as trapped. And then I can gut something out for a little while longer.
12: Yeah, because you know, if you have to pull that.
10: But if it feels like this is extended for 10 years, it feels like it's forever. I just can't do it. I lose my hope, you know?
11: Yeah. Yeah.
10: So
11: I agree.
10: Yeah. And I think that's probably the way to go there. So, guys, Christine's obviously a very bright lady, and I'm glad we were able to help her. Setting her particular situation and her particular self aside for a second, this is how the student loan crisis occurred. This is how we have almost $2 trillion now in student loan debt out there. Because we told people that your life, if you go get an education, your life is going to be exactly what you want it to be. And it never works out that way. I talked to a lady not long ago who's making $400,000 a year as an MD, and she had a special needs child. And now she's faced with this desperate desire to be at home with a special needs child versus her $400,000 income and her $600,000 in student loan debt. And so she's trapped between this in that situation. That's a more extreme version of what Christine is facing. But as Christine so eloquently said, they don't tell you this when you're in law school.
12: No, they don't.
10: That as soon as you hold that baby in your arms, things change. Things change. And you can't anticipate this until you're in it. And you can't see that coming. It's impossible. They don't tell you this when they say, you're going to make so much more money because you got a degree.
12: Oh, yeah, when you're in your late teens and mid-20s, you're not thinking about the day you might have a baby. You're thinking about getting your education and doing whatever it takes to do
10: so.
12: You're
10: not thinking about all the... That's a positive thing that could happen, but all the negative things that can happen.
12: Absolutely.
10: The tragedies that can come across your path. And those things happen to people every day.
12: Yeah.
10: So, yeah, don't sign up for these trips because you get trapped. The borrower is slave to the lender, and Jesus said it's hard to serve two masters. You'll hate one and love the other.

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8: Okay, today's question comes from Keith in California. He says, my wife and I are in baby step two with $10,000 of remaining debt. We generally agree on our budget, but we have one reoccurring disagreement. I spend about $40 every 3 months on a haircut, which fits our budget. My wife would prefer that I visit a professional barber every month at a cost of around $110 per visit. Her argument is that it makes me look better, it helps my professional image, and, I love this one, it makes her feel better when my hair and beard are styled. I don't think the barber is a waste of money, but my concern is that a $110 monthly bill doesn't seem to fit our budget or align with the intensity of baby step two. Is this the type of expense that should wait until we're debt-free, or is it reasonable to include it in the budget because of the personal and professional benefits? I have some opinions on this.
1: I can't wait. Because I don't.
8: My first thought is, this woman is desperate. Like, there's something that she's trying to be nice, but it sounds like you're really in the need of some grooming to be done. That's what I mean.
1: He goes and gets a $40 haircut. They don't groom there.
8: Every 3 months? 3 months, that's a quarter. That's a long time. And his beard, I'm imagining this guy with a long beard. Oh, okay. You know, if you don't condition your beard, it's scraggly, starts smelling weird. I think that this is a desperate woman speaking. However, you are on baby step two. Is there a way? Here's what comes to mind.
1: I don't have a point of perspective, so I have to interrupt you.
8: Okay.
1: What does Sam spend?
8: I think it's probably around 110 or so.
1: A month.
8: Mm-hmm.
1: Because I think George Camel spends somewhere around $1,400 a minute.
8: Oof,
1: I'm kidding. Yeah. I made that up.
8: Well, George has more hair than Sam.
1: George Camel has, he's got serious hair.
8: He does.
1: And he works at it really hard. So,
8: yeah. I think the amount is not an abnormal amount that she's saying.
1: That's what I was, because I don't have nothing to base it on, because I haven't been to a barber in 30 years.
8: Yeah.
1: So I don't know.
8: I don't think, I mean, what do you guys think, James? James,
1: you're
8: shaven.
1: Well coughed.
9: I mean,
1: coiffed.
9: I get my hair cut every 5 weeks, and it's like $50 maybe?
8: $50.
9: I don't know.
8: Yeah.
9: I do like a membership thing, so I don't know what it is every single time.
8: So that being said, I think you could probably split the difference. I think you can go more than once a quarter, and I think that you can spend less than $110 a month. I think you could probably spend $60 or $70 and do it
1: he
8: every month.
1: He is in California. Does that matter?
8: That might matter. He's having Esteban do his beard.
1: I can't tell if we're dealing with a ZZ Top beard here or what. A smelly beard. I
8: didn't
1: run into that one.
8: You got to condition it with the oils.
1: I didn't know.
8: If this is a point of contention, she's not digging what's going on there. But, or you could shave the beard. That's half of the haircut. Go clean shaven and just do the top layer. Could do that. Mm-hmm. There's options here. I think you need to meet your wife halfway because, like he says, there are personal benefits, it sounds like, on the line. Personal and professional.
1: Hmm.
8: And for that reason, I'm going to say half the budget. What do you say?
1: The first thing that occurs to me is it's just not a lot of money we're talking about.
8: No, it's not.
1: And so, I mean,
8: unless they don't make hardly any money.
1: Yeah, they live in California, so I don't know. I mean, it's not a lot of money difference, but I also see a lot of. I mean, you can get a haircut and have a professional image, without going over the top. I suppose I haven't ever done it, so I don't know.
8: I mean, he might be getting a really bad Sports Clips haircut for $40 once a quarter, and that can make you look
1: really unprofessional.
8: Yeah, not the best.
1: Guess they're not going to be a sponsor.
8: Sorry, Sports Clips. You know, when they accidentally cut off too much of your sideburns, it's not good. A bad haircut. It's not blended.
1: Yeah,
8: You've never had a bad haircut, so maybe you don't.
1: There's just so many things I could say that are not funny here, but
8: I would love to hear just one of them.
1: I mean, it's like the guy that called in the other day about hair replacement.
8: I missed that call.
1: I'm not the guy to ask.
8: Like hair plugs?
1: Obviously, I did a pass on that one. And so, you know, I'm not the guy to ask. I'm not sympathetic or even empathetic. So, this is so interesting.
8: Did they want to go into debt for the hair plugs?
1: No, we
8: wanted to
1: use the house down payment.
10: Yeah. Wow.
1: That got a hard no, but
10: yeah, but, yeah. Yeah. I got to go back and listen to that one.
1: Yeah. House is better than shallow. Yeah. So,
10: so the real discussion is if, I mean, there's a deeper discussion here. There's the money side of it, but then it's like, if one of your spouses is saying, that's an unattractive quality, I need you to do something about that, I feel like you need to run and fix that. What do you think?
1: Yeah. Yeah. I mean, that's why God sent you them. They take care of your blind spots. But yeah. But the thing that's bothered me,
10: is it the 110?
1: No, it's this idea that that somehow you can't get a good haircut except this one that makes you professional. And I'm just going, yeah.
10: Judging from the number, I think that he's probably getting the worst haircut you can get. And she's probably like, can you just go to a normal barber? Do you have to go to a discount place? Can you just go and get a fine haircut? And can you just please get it done once a month, please? That's what I'm hearing.
1: Yeah, I have no idea. Okay.
10: He's like, it doesn't matter.
1: I really just don't have anything to add that's intelligent. John is in Indianapolis. Hey, John, what's up?
11: How's it going?
1: Better than I deserve. Ask me something I know the answer to, please.
11: So I have completed baby steps 1 through 4. I'm on number 5.
1: Good.
11: Trying to figure out how much I should be contributing to a 529 account. I have $13 extra a month after my 15% of my household income saved. So I'm really not clearing a bunch at the end.
1: Yeah, so you're really not putting anything in your 529.
10: How many
1: $13 a month is not going to do it. Yeah.
10: How many children do you have?
11: Yep. Just one.
1: Okay. What's your household income?
11: Single, 117.
1: Okay. All right. Yeah. Until some things shift around in your budget, you're probably just not starting your baby step 5. That's okay. That's why it's after number 4. 4 is first, 5 is second, 6 is next. I mean, that's why we have them in order. They're numbered that way for a reason, and do them in that order. And you're not going to go the rest of your life and do nothing for college, but you may not be able to do something substantial for right now. And you can't open a mutual fund account for $13 a month. They don't have them.
11: Right.
1: So,
11: right.
1: Yeah, I mean, that's just, if you want to pile that money in the corner or something and have Junior a little piggy bank or something, that's okay. But
11: how much do you need for a 529 account?
1: Well, I mean, what I would recommend people do, and I don't want you to do this too stringently today because you can't really do anything today and we don't want you stressed out or anything. But if you wanted to actually have a mathematical target, you could just contact your, the University of Indiana, your state school, right? And say, or whatever in-state school. Tuition, which is usually going to be right now in the 10, 12 grand range, something like that,
11: yep.
1: plus room and board, times 4. And so, okay, that's our target. And we've got a lot of years to get there, so we will be accruing some gains on the mutual fund, some interest, so to speak. And so I don't have to have that much in actual dollars because some of it's going to be growth, and I'm going to put it in a 529. And then you could sit down with your SmartVestor Pro and figure out what per month you need to do to hit that target. But you don't have to worry about that today. You can't do it today.

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2: The Metro News AccuWeather forecast. Tonight, showers continue, warm and muggy. Lows in the upper 60s. Wednesday, another unsettled day. Showers likely, highs in the low 80s. Wednesday night, showers taper off, lows in the upper 60s. Thursday, turning hot, showers possible, highs pushing into the low 90s. Friday, still hot and humid near 87, another round of showers and storms possible. That's the Metro News AccuWeather on 580 WCHS.
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0: 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Kristen is in Connecticut. Hi, Kristen. How are you?
1: Hi. Oh, my goodness gracious. Thank you all so much for taking my call.
0: Thank you. What's up?
1: So I am looking for advice. My husband and I, we were on baby step number 2, working on 3, and now we're back to number 1. My husband is in sales, and that occupation requires work expenses to be paid up front, like out of our pocket. It does get reimbursed, but it takes a month. So my ask is, how do you recommend taking my husband and I's personal income, our family expenses, and separating it from his work expenses in addition without using credit cards?
0: What does the monthly expense run?
1: It can range because it really depends if he travels or not, which he travels a couple times a month. So the expenses
0: in a month, it takes a month for it to come back. What does he spend?
1: I would say between $3,000.
0: Okay. All right. And what's your household income?
1: Our combined is $374.
0: And why is $3,000 a problem?
1: It ranges
0: $30,000 a month.
1: To $6,000. Well, we are investing a lot. We do have a lot of bills. But, like, for example, I would say, like, an Uber last month, Uber's was $800. And we have client dinners.
0: That's $3,000 out of $30,000. Why is that a problem?
2: Even if it were six.
0: You're spending a lot on other stuff.
1: Yeah,
0: you do.
1: I mean, there's a lot spent on restaurants and
2: right. But all it takes, Kristen, is for 1 month for you guys to set that $6,000 aside.
0: And put $5,000 in a separate checking account and put a debit card on it and spend it down, turn in the receipts. They give you $5,000 back from the company. They put the $5,000 back in that account, spend it down, turn in the receipts. They give you $5,000 back from the company. You put it in that account. All you got to do is fund it one time and prime the pump.
2: And then it recycles.
0: But you're acting like him being on the road and having expenses is your household problem. It's not. You have $30,000 a month coming in, and you've put a bullseye on this $3,000. Like, it's the problem. It's not. You guys got other problems. You're spending like you're in Congress at home.
1: We don't have $30,000 coming in.
0: That's $360,000.
2: It's because you're investing a ton. I get it.
0: How much are you investing?
1: We're investing just about I have here 11%.
0: Okay, 11%.
1: Between our LERP, 2 IRAs, a LERP, a 529, 2 401ks.
2: Then I still don't think that's even the problem. I think the problem is exactly what Dave said,
0: that's
2: which
0: $3,000 a month.
2: Uh-huh. I think you guys are just spending without a plan, and we'd love to give you a plan because I wish that you were investing 15%.
0: Yeah, how much debt do you guys have?
1: So our credit cards are $10,000. I do have a student loan of about $90,000, and our daycare is $2,500 a month. The real kicker is our mortgage.
0: How much is your mortgage?
1: Trying to get around that.
0: How much is your mortgage?
1: $10,000 a month.
2: Okay. How long have you been making this kind of money? Is this new for you, or have you guys been earning like this for a while?
1: It is new. He got promoted a year ago, and then in January I got promoted, so I'm making an extra $13,000. So it wasn't always like this, but I think having a second checking account is a great idea. I would like to try that.
2: When did you get the mortgage?
0: You won't do anything to keep from facing the fact that you have a $10,000 mortgage that you can't afford.
2: Yeah,
0: you worked really, really hard in this conversation to never bring that up.
2: Is that new? Yeah, did that happen after the promotions, or did you have that before?

0: Here's
1: what I think. I think you guys have gotten way too comfortable and way too sloppy. And I think it's coming back to bite you in the butt. And what a shame, because you make such good money, but you're not able to fully experience it because you guys have gotten so sloppy and you're just adding more and more to this mess.
2: Yeah. So here's what I would tell you. Okay. Mathematically, his expense account is not your problem. Mathematically, because it's $3,000. Okay. Mathematically, 11% going into investments is not that much. It's only $3,000. That's only $6,000, yeah, between the two. So you can cover both of those with $3,000. And so those really aren't the issue, but they're straining, or they're exposing a budget that is desperately strained by a house payment that you probably can't afford. So here's what I would try. I assume you like the house, right?
0: Dream house.
2: Okay. Well, turn into a nightmare, but let's leave that to the side. I have been in sales my whole life. I grew up in a salesman's household, and for a long, long time, as a salesman, I really thought, I didn't think this intellectually, but I acted as if I thought that I could out-earn my bad decisions, out-earn my stupidity. And so salesmen have a tendency to think that, because salesmen are glass half full people. They're optimists. I'll go knock another deal down. We'll be just fine, honey. And this guy's obviously a very good salesman. He's even sold himself on getting into this mess. But that salesmen have a tendency to, those of us that are good at it, and I'm in the same bucket. That's how I can smell it. We have a tendency to try to out-earn our own stupidity. So what I want you to do is I want you guys to get on a very, very tight budget. Stop your investing for a minute. Get the $5,000 in a separate account on the debit card so you can control the business expenses. And then we don't have arguments over $800 Uber or dinner out with clients, because he's closing deals. And he needs to do the $800 Uber, and he needs to go out with dinner on clients, because that's what's causing all this money to come in. And so we need to protect that, but we need to not spend the expense money on anything except business reimbursable expenses. We need to stop investing temporarily, get the budget under control in detail, and see if you can afford to keep this house. I think you're going to find you can't keep it, but I want you to try to keep it first.

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6: 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This message is brought to you by the West Virginia Governor's Highway Safety Program.

0: Our scripture of the day, Proverbs 16:28, a troublemaker plants seeds of strife. Gossip separates the best of friends. Teddy Roosevelt said, if you could kick the person in the pants responsible for most of your trouble, you wouldn't sit for a month.
1: Oh, wow. Plot twist.
0: You gotta love Teddy Roosevelt. Donald in Boston, what's up?
2: Good afternoon, Dave.
0: Afternoon. How can we help?
2: Well, I'm 57. My wife's 64, and she wants to retire in 3 years. And I do not have a financial advisor, and I'm worried about running out of money. So I've been looking around, and I ran into somebody who wants to sell me an annuity, which doesn't sound like the best idea. So I thought I would touch base and see what your thoughts on it were.
0: Okay. You did not find a financial advisor. You found a life insurance agent that called himself a financial advisor. Because the typical financial advisor will not sell you an annuity except in very rare circumstances. They're not super bad, but they're not super good. It's the only way a life insurance agent can that doesn't have a securities license can get you into a mutual fund is through a variable annuity. And so they use that. So no, don't do that and don't use that guy. So talk about your situation. How much money do you guys have saved now?
2: Well, in 401ks and IRAs, we have about $950,000.
0: Way to go, millionaire!
2: Not there yet.
0: That's
2: there.
0: Awesome. You are there. I mean, you own some other stuff more than that, so you've got $1 million net worth. I'm proud of you. What's your house worth?
2: Maybe $550,000. Okay. It's paid off.
0: And it's paid off. So there's your $1.4 million net worth, $1.6 million net worth. Yeah, way to go, man. Proud of you. Sure. Did y'all start with nothing?
2: We were brought up poor, but I didn't discover you till 10 years ago when I was buried in debt, and I owe pretty much my debt-free lifestyle to you, actually.
0: So you did this whole thing in 10 years?
2: Mm-hmm.
0: From 45 to 55, or 57. Way to go, man. I'm proud of you. So, yeah. Hey, man, you got plenty of money. You stay away from an annuity. You simply need to get these 401ks all set up and your huge nest egg set up to work for you now instead of you working

0: for it. You spent the last 10 years scratching and clawing and working to build it, and now it's time for it to work for you. So get online at Ramsey Solutions and get to a SmartVestor Pro and sit down and look at them and say, teach me. Until I learn, I do nothing. So teach me. That's their job, is to teach you. And once you understand it enough to explain it back to them or back to me, then you're ready to do some more investing and to move some of this stuff around and get it to working in your favor. You got plenty of time. So let me give you an example. Your wife wants to work how long? 3 more years?
1: No, she'd quit today if she could, but I don't think, again, I don't think we have the money.
2: What's she earn?
1: She earns $60,000.
0: What do you earn?
1: $175,000, but that's new as of 3 years ago.
0: Well, I mean, if she quit, why can't she live on $175,000?
1: We could, but again, that not understanding how much money I have.
0: Oh, you're thinking you don't have enough money in the nest egg.
1: I'm thinking that we're going to run out of money when we're 85.
0: You're not. You're not. You're not. You're not. Let's walk through it, okay? You're in great shape. Here's some numbers for you. Number one, I want you to go on Ramsey Solutions and pull up the Ramsey Calculator Retirement and look at it and start running some numbers back and forth to get your head around this, okay? But here's a couple of things you can remember. Is your 401k and your retirement invested in good mutual funds?
1: Yeah.
0: Like we teach,
1: I don't know.
0: Okay. So if they're averaging 10%, that $1 million will double in 7 years. You'll be 64. You'll have $2 million if you don't touch it between now and then.
1: Okay.
0: And when you're 71, if you haven't touched it still, which is not likely, you will have touched some of it. But when you're 71, the $2 million will be $4 million. Without adding anything to it, that's what it'll do. It'll double every 7 years if you're averaging 10%. A lump sum will. Okay? That's the math. Now, if that's happening, well, you're roughly going to have $2 million to work with, because you're going to live on, if you live on $175 between now and the time you're 64, you're going to, or 65, you're going to, and then you retire, you know, and you can do that easy, you're going to have $2 million sitting there waiting on you, plus whatever you add to it between now and then. So you probably have $2.5 million, okay? Now, if you pull off 10% a year off of $2.5 million, that's $250,000 a year.
1: Okay.
0: If you pulled off half of that, that's $125,000 a year.
2: And you're not even touching the
0: and it's still growing. If it's invested and it's making 10 or 12%, and you're only pulling off 5 or 6, 7% to, you know, get back to the $150,000, you're not even touching the money. You're only pulling off the growth. Does that make sense?
1: Makes a lot of sense. I was more thinking that you're going to tell me I was in trouble
0: financially. No, you're not in trouble. You've done very well, my friend. You're a millionaire. I'm so proud of you. I'm so happy the stuff we taught you worked. I knew it did, but I'm just so happy it worked for you. So you're just awesome, man. You're one of Baby Steps Millionaires. You're one of America's success stories. You're proof that we can do it still. And you're proof that the communist college professor that's teaching people the socialism works is wrong. Okay? And so you're the guy, man. You did it. I'm so proud of you. So just keep being the proof. So you're going to have $2.5 million if she quits today and y'all live on $175 and you keep adding a little bit to your 401k and you sit down with your SmartVestor Pro. And then if you want to live off of 5%, that's going to be $125,000. If you want to live off of 8% and it's growing at 10 or 12, it's still growing. You're not even touching it. So this runs to the point that you make this amount of money the rest of your entire life, and you still leave $2.5 million to your heirs, because you never even touched the goose. You only lived off the golden eggs. And if you leave the principal alone and live off the income that it creates, or some of the income that it creates, it runs in perpetuation to infinity and beyond, as Buzz Lightyear said, right? And that's it. So that's it. Just keeps going mathematically. So just have a big enough nest egg that you can live off of some of the income that it's creating, and you'll be just fine.
2: Love that. That's so exciting.
0: It's amazing. This is what happens when you get out of debt at 45 years old and tear into this. Of course, they're making 2.25 between them.
2: Yeah.
0: They're kicking it. They're
2: I mean, when you have no debt and no house payment, that number that you need to pull off goes way down.
0: Boom. Right. Boom. Way to go, Donald. You inspired me today, sir. Yeah, that's it. So that's what you're looking for. So a good rule of thumb is if you can put it in, the market has averaged 11.8%. Okay? And so if you leave 4% in for inflation, so it's growing, you're not only not touching your nest egg, but it's growing by 4% a year, and you pulled off 8, that's about the most you should do. And so per $1 million, that's $80,000 a year. So if you got $2 million, that's $160,000 a year if you did that. Okay? And in his case, that's about right.
2: Perfect.
0: You know, 120, 160, somewhere in there. Without, you know, he's got continuous to grow by inflation. So, by the way, his 160 next year is going to go up because the balance has gone up, and he's living off a percentage of it. So it's 164, and then it's 169. And so every year as inflation kicks, you're leaving 4% alone, which, by the way, if you go back and look at the CPI, the Consumer Price Index, which is the measure of inflation, you will see over the last 100 years or so, it's averaged right around 4.2%. I know Biden had 9.7, but we've had other years it was 3. It's averaged about 4.2%. I know Jimmy Carter had 10%, but Ronald Reagan had 4. Okay? And so you can argue about who, what, when, and where, but go back, just look at the numbers. They're right there in the historical data. And you know, it's not a political, math is not political. Very good, Donald. Score, baby. I love it. That puts this hour of the Ramsey Show in the books. We'll be back with you before you know it. In the meantime, remember, there's ultimately only one way to financial peace, and that's to walk daily with the Prince of Peace, Christ Jesus.

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2: From ABC News, I'm Dave Packer. A new escalation in the Middle East late today. The United States launching retaliatory strikes against Iran after the downing of a U.S. helicopter near the Strait of Hormuz, hit by an Iranian drone near the coast of Oman. President Trump speaking on the phone with ABC's Jonathan Curl.
3: The president made it clear to me that these U.S. strikes on Iran are specifically in response to Iran's downing of that Apache helicopter. He brought up the peace deal that he is trying to negotiate with the Iranians. It seemed clear to me that even as he was ordering U.S. attacks on Iran, he still believes he can get a peace deal with the Iranians.
2: And we've learned more about the rescue of those two U.S. crew members on that helicopter that was downed. The first of its kind rescue at sea.
4: The two pilots were then able to board this boat drone, which then took them off to another location in the water, where they were then plucked and hoisted up by a helicopter that took them to a safer location.
2: A public interest law firm in Washington is filing a lawsuit against President Trump's UFC match on the White House lawn.
5: The lawsuit argues that actually this event, because it's being organized by a private entity, and it's really more about the president.